for the village to, you know, to expand its activities, whether it is in cassava bread or whatever activities the village may identify, or whether it's creating a daycare facility at the village level so single moms can work during the day. So it's a range of economic activities.

0: be precise. There were concerns that Guyana's environmental credentials would somehow be eroded as a result of venturing further and further into oil and gas. What are the facts?
1: I think in many ways, when we think about how a country's development should be shaped, it needs to be strategic, it needs to be intentional, and it needs to be guided by a blueprint for that development. And if those fundamentals are not in place, I would say those concerns could be valid. But luckily in Guyana, that isn't the case. So we started out with establishing a very clear blueprint of what we would like for the country to look like,
0: okay,
1: what we would like for the economy to look like, what we would like for the environment to look like, what we would like for the social sectors to look like. And the LCDS lays out that framework. It shows how we will optimize all sectors, the traditional sectors, as well as the new sectors, to build out low-carbon development across all spheres of the economy. So we started out by building those fundamentals, you know, by setting up the necessary structures within the Environmental Protection Agency to allow for the regulatory components, the legislative components, to be in place and to be complied with. And then we also outlined ways in which the investments that come from the resources from the oil and gas sector would circle back to the diversifying of the economy. So fueling activities across social sectors, health and education, finding ways in which we could build out the traditional sectors. For example, a key aspect of Guyana's development imperative has been food security.
0: Yes.
1: And looking at ways in which the agriculture sector does not become a victim to climate change. So circling in resources from the oil and gas sector to ensure that we build out a diversified economy, a socially resilient economy, and one in which we continue to take care of the environment. And that blueprint, which the LCDS provides, is really the stepping stone and the centerpiece element to guiding all of that development. And that, I think, in many ways has been the key to our success in ensuring that everything that comes from this rapidly expanding sector, that the ways in which investments are done, the manner in which the sector expands, that those are all based on a blueprint for development and a blueprint that is strategically outlined to protect the environment whilst expanding the economy.
0: So I want to ensure that I am crystal on what you explained there. What we've essentially done is to ensure that oil and gas plays a role in continuing what we've been doing with protecting the environment.
1: Indeed, and looking at the opportunities that the sector mm-hmm. offers in a way to further bolster the mm-hmm. sectors that, you know, are really our future, like health and education, and expanding mm-hmm. the traditional sectors of our economy. And throughout all of this, ensuring that food security, energy security, mm-hmm. and climate security remain complementary imperatives and not competing imperatives.
0: There's a major development that's on the horizon, and that is the Guyana Development Bank. And many young Guyanese, they are excited about the fact that you will have an opportunity to access $3 million that's collateral-free, interest-free. But from where you sit, what opportunities do you see for Guyanese to tap into this funding and secure business opportunities that align with the LCDS?
1: So, Kian, I see our generation as a generation of innovators. You know, we talk about new jobs coming from new sectors. We're now hearing a lot about artificial intelligence and how do we build out ICT capabilities. We're talking about STEM in schools. You know, how do we integrate robotics and looking at ways in which we can inspire the future generation to become scientists in areas that we never thought about. A lot of that needs seed financing to really get going. And whether it is, you know, in the services sector or whether it's building out new sectors, what the Development Bank will inspire and really give, to my mind, a lot of impetus will be to create those new industries, you know, to allow for small entrepreneurs to test out ideas. Some of the ideas might be with great success, but some of it might very well be just that, test bed for other ideas to come. So in the past, we didn't have that avenue available for that kind of innovation to take place. So in many ways, though there could be many perspectives on what the development

0: bank could help to build out and to make possible. Through the lens of the LCDS, I think it's going to create tremendous room for innovation and a testbed for what will be new sectors and new activities for this phase of the LCDS. And that is very much needed. And I think when we look back a few years from now to what, you know, really has been a game changer, I think the Development Bank will be that. So we're excited about it.
1: Indeed. Pradeepa, you have also been one of the strongest champions of the low carbon development strategy. And for women who are watching and may want to contribute to this space of climate policy, environmental protection, what would you want them to know?
0: My main message will be that, you know, despite which field you might be from, whether it's economics or whether it's finance or whether it's from the services sector, there is a way to become involved in the LCDS. The LCDS covers all sectors and all spheres of society, whether it's government, whether it's civil society, whether it's forest-based communities, whether it's the private sector. So there is a way that we could become involved, whether it's in creating new ideas, whether it's doing research work, whether it's contributing to the discourse, whether it's communicating our experiences. There are ways in which, you know, women could become involved. And from my experience, I've been from the policy side, and there is so much opportunity for us to develop out and build what we have been, you know, looking to advance within LCDS 2030. So that could be in areas of the carbon markets. That could be in areas of new and emerging sectors like oil and gas. That could be in looking at traditional sectors too. Food security has been a sector that, you know, could use a lot of resourcing and inputs. And we see women becoming more involved. So there is no barrier to becoming involved. Traditionally, what could be seen as a sector that is male-dominated, I think we've managed to make that point over the last decade that there is really no barrier to becoming involved. And having the will to and the opportunities that Guyana has created through the work of the LCDS, I think the entry point is there. And we look forward to more women becoming involved.
1: Yes, I certainly am as well. I want to shift gears now to a very important development, and that was what we saw last year with the launch of the Global Biodiversity Alliance. This was such a historic move in placing the spotlight on the importance of protecting biodiversity and raising awareness, Guyana stepping to the forefront once again to say to the world, biodiversity needs protection and it deserves to be valued. Tell us a bit about what's coming next for this initiative, and you can recap on some of the important achievements so far.
0: The Global Biodiversity Alliance was a big moment for Guyana because it allowed for us to expand the focus from forest carbon services to now biodiversity-related services. So what really is biodiversity? So biodiversity is really the nature's web of life, so to speak. It's all plants, all animals, all ecosystems that they support. So when we first thought about, you know, how the first LCDS was positioned, it was really across one of those services, which is forest carbon services. So now we've expanded that focus to biodiversity and looking at all plant and animal life. In many ways, one think about the manner in which we focus the first LCDS and forest climate services is about protecting trees and forest. But those trees and those forests really sit within an ecosystem that is so tremendously biodiverse that its exemplary ecosystems are, you know, worthy of study, worthy of replication, looking at ways in which we could build these out for conservation purposes. So the Global Biodiversity Alliance came into being recognizing those facts. And in July of last year, President Ali launched the Global Biodiversity Alliance. And at that time, it was founded by 17 members across various governments, across civil society, across the private sector, and across indigenous peoples and local organizations. To date, I'm pleased to note that membership has expanded to 125 members.
1: Wow.
0: From 17 members back in July. Mm-hmm. And that has been really a game changer because it allows for us to now benefit from a growing interest from the private sector. We now have to date all the development banks within our region as part of the membership of the Global Biodiversity Alliance, including the IDB, the World Bank, and the Caribbean Development Bank.
1: That's fantastic.
0: And that kind of momentum really is opening a lot of new frontiers in terms of looking at ways in which we can finance biodiversity conservation. So this year, the focus, as President Ali announced at the summit last July, that the focus this year will be on biodiversity financing.
1: Okay.
0: In the last quarter of this year, Guyana will be hosting a summit that will focus on biodiversity financing. President Ali will soon announce when that date, the exact date for that conference, but it will be in the last quarter of this year.
1: That's excellent.
0: That will see, the conversation moved from beyond science to now practical undertakings in terms of how do we mobilize financing to be able to get biodiversity conservation activities receive more resourcing. Mm-hmm. And that should be for interesting discussion. We look forward to that.
1: Pradeepa, before I close, many ordinary citizens may be wondering, well, why does biodiversity matter to me? Why should I care? Can you explain what's at risk if we don't take this seriously?
0: So though it might appear as though it's a scientific concept, it's something technical that we study in schools and we don't need to necessarily focus on it in our everyday life, a lot of what is around us is because of the biodiversity that we were able to protect and conserve. Our food systems exist because of our protection of biodiversity. The way in which we have our water resourcing being made available, Guyana is known as a land of many waters. Mm-hmm. That is not by accident. It is because we've taken care of our forest. And the forest prevents flooding, it prevents erosion, it allows for food systems, therefore, to thrive on agriculture lands. So it's because of our care for the environment and biodiversity conservation. It is because of that we are able to have the kind of forests we have right now, that indigenous peoples continue to benefit from the forest that their livelihoods depend on, and that we are able to have the food systems that we currently have in place. And in many ways, everything else that we do, the air we breathe, the things that we take for granted sometimes, all of that is there because we've conserved biodiversity. So it's the lifeblood of our system. It's the way that nature takes care of us. And then we reciprocate by also taking care of nature. So biodiversity, in many ways, I think about it as nature's web of life, mm-hmm. and the way in which we are able to sustain life because of the biodiversity around us.
1: So our very survival depends on caring for it.
0: I couldn't put it better, indeed.
1: To close, Pradeepa, we have a new element of season 4. And this element entails our Starting Point Mystery Bowl. So I want to invite you to pull one of the small envelopes.
0: I'll choose the pink. I'll give it to you.
1: Yes. Okay. All right. Okay. So you have selected our first thoughts segment. So for this, I'm just going to read quickly and you give me the first thing that comes to mind.
0: Okay.
1: Ready?
0: Ready.
1: So here goes first thoughts. One word that best describes Guyana's forests.
0: Impressive.
1: The most breathtaking place in Guyana.
0: Kaieteur Falls.
1: The most underrated place in Guyana.
0: The South Rupununi.
1: An environmental fact every Guyanese should know.
0: Guyana's covered with 85% forest cover.
1: One lesson Guyana teaches the rest of the world.
0: Creating opportunities from the environment is possible through financing that come from the forest.
1: Complete this sentence. The future of Guyana depends on?
0: Protecting the environment while building out the economy.
1: Wow. You aced that. That was excellent. Thank you very much for participating in that.
0: My pleasure.
1: So, Pradeepa, it was such a pleasure to have you part of season 4 and sharing so much about what is happening in Guyana, the achievements that we've been able to make as a result of the low carbon development strategy. And of course, we look forward to following the amazing work that you continue to do for this country. So thank you from the Starting Point team.
0: Well, thank you very much, Guyana. It's been a pleasure speaking with you and to the audience as well. Speaking about the LCDS, it's always something exciting that I look forward to. Thanks for having me in Starting Point.
1: And to our audience, thank you as well for joining us. Be sure to join us next week as we bring you more insights from thought leaders within our country. Take care.
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5: That's correct.
4: This is awesome. This is awesome. And members of the diaspora could lock in and you could look at the news. 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You could still see news pieces and other updates on the app as you update the other digital platforms.
5: Of course. And so the important thing is too, not only do you get the news on the TV section of the app, but you're able to get all of our other live broadcasts.
4: This is a transition from traditional broadcasting media platforms to digital. This is awesome.
5: The answer is we got to evolve, bro. If we want to keep up with what's happening in our world, we have to be able to give people news now. One of the things our CEO here at NCN says a lot of the time is that the deadline for news is no longer at 6 o'clock.
4: Yeah.
5: It is right now.
4: It's right.
5: And we have to be able to answer that question. And we've been able to do that through the development of this app and now through promoting. 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

0: This is the Voice of Guyana. It is 20 hours 29. We are about to join our commentators at Sabina Park in Jamaica for ball-by-ball commentary in the third T20 International, West Indies versus Sri Lanka. 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
1: I've got everyone's favorite.
2: Yeah!

0: our mission.
1: In quite a lot. So it was from outside the off-stump turn right into Casal Mendes, into Nisanka, sorry, and that was telling because he had one going away, now he has one coming back.
2: Yeah. And again, that is going to put some doubt in the batsman's mind. Where is he going to turn? Is he going to turn away or is he going to turn in? Here's Hussein to answer that question. Now passes the umpire and this one is turning away. And Nisanka, playing it late, can only pat it down into the pitch and they get no run. Beautiful bowling so far from
1: Excellent bowling there because he rocked back on the back foot looking to pull the ball and suddenly realized that the ball was moving away from him. Getting the better of Nisanka, did Akhil Hussain.
2: Hussain having it on a string early on. Five deliveries gone in the over. One more to come. I'm getting very excited by the bowling from Hussain. He passes the umpire now. Getting ready to bowl to Nisanka. This one is short and he's pulling this one. Is Nisanka the man at mid-wicket? Comes around though. And they come back for the second. It's going to be close as the throw is not as accurate as it could be. And they get through for the second one safely. The score now 4 without loss at the end of the first over. That's the latest score here at Sabina Park.
1: And an excellent over there by Hussain. In fact, a bit of a misfield there by Shamar Joseph, who just didn't collect the ball cleanly, and that allowed the batsman to come back for the second run. So could have only been 3 runs, ended up being 4, which is excellent. Listeners would have heard me saying consistently over the last few days that Akhil Hussain has been guilty of going for 10 runs and over in the power play. So with him coming back with 4 runs off this over, if you bowls another tidy over, that puts a lot more pressure. The Sri Lankans have not got off the flyers as they're accustomed to doing. We've had in the 40s for the power plays, both power plays.
2: And they've lost early wickets as well, which is going to be crucial to what happens as we see
1: Matthew Ford, is it?
2: Ford. Mm-hmm. I think it is Ford. He's going to be bowling from the Michael Holding end, right arm over the wicket. We have a slip in place as Jason Holder. Here is Ford, passes the umpire now. Ford short and rises a little bit more than Mendes expected, and he has to just pull out of that shot.
1: And perhaps rising a bit more than we've seen any ball rise in the last 2 matches. This is a different pitch. They've moved to a pitch adjacent to the one that was used yesterday. And just that one ball suggesting that maybe there's a bit of bounce from the bowler bowling from the southern end, the Michael Holding end.
2: And Jason Holder at slip would be licking his fingers at that prospect. He's one who tends to get extra bounce. Here's Ford at the top of his mark now. Sets off on his run. Passes the umpire now to bowl to Casal Mendes, who is hiking this one over the man at short fine leg. And it goes for 4. The score now moves to 8 without loss. That was an innovative shot there from Casal Mendes.
1: Not a very tall man, Casal Mendes. And he, I think, judge that the pitch is bouncing a bit more. So he was outside the off stump, he just got under it and paddled it as well as any Sri Lankan can.
2: Yes, indeed. Sri Lankans, known for that sort of expertise. You know about the dill scoop.
1: Perfected. Karatne. Yeah. Played it with perfection, and that has really spread around the world now.
2: Yes, indeed. Here is Ford, Matthew Ford, in now to bowl to Casal Mendes. This one is he gone? Yes, he is! Wonderful delivery there from Matthew Ford, just held up in the pitch and it just ballooned back to Matthew Ford. Excellent response there from Ford.
1: A bit shell-shocked is Mendes, who's still not left the crease. He's now walking back. Just suddenly got big on him outside off stump, and I think the pace got him actually. He just jabbed at it a bit hard, and because of that it took maybe a little bit of the leading edge, but went straight back to Matthew Ford. Pretty high up, he had to jump as high as he possibly could and took a lovely return catch. We have Casal Mendes out very early in this innings here now, caught and bowled by Matthew Ford for 5.
2: One-handed catch as well. He was right up there, Matthew Ford, as high as he could go, as you said, Doc. But Casal Mendes gone, 5 from 5 deliveries. The West Indies players will be super happy with that. They've made the early breakthrough. The Sri Lankans under pressure early on.
1: And happy indeed, because Matthew Ford has an economy rate of 8.9 or so and has been a bit expensive in the first few overs. He'll be so heartened after having been paddled for 4 to actually get the wicket in his first over. He's such an emotive young man that he jumps up and down with joy, almost remonstrates in front of the batsman, but not in a rude way. And he was the happiest man out there. An excellent catch, jumping as high as he possibly could. Something that Jason Holder would have just put his hand up for.
2: Yes, and I have to commend the West Indians, because they have been There are a lot of experienced players in this team, first of all. And we have seen the likes of Jason Holden, Ravman Powell, and Hope and King coming to the Boulders and having conversations with them. And again, I'm looking at Jason Holden, and I can just see the anticipation of when he gets his turn to bat. To bowl, sorry. Here's Ford. No, passes the umpire. And Boston Mishara, who is turning this one off the pads. It goes to the boundary at fine leg and goes into the boundary. And Mishara is off the mark. First up, he's 4-for-1 delivery. The Sri Lankans, they're now 12-for-1 after 1.4 over. And bad delivery there. Badly
1: indeed,
2: lined.
1: Importantly, 8 runs off the over already. So that was a bit of a naughty ball because you've got a left-handed batsman. It was just on middle stump moving towards the leg side. Easy for Mishara to turn. Shamar Joseph is at the deep backward square, not at a fine leg or a long leg. Now they're moving a bit more towards long leg. But it was a far run for him. I don't think Matthew Ford was very impressed by that run, but nonetheless, I think he was just in the wrong place.
2: I don't think he could have gotten there. But Ford is the kind of man that thinks you should always give more than you have given. Here is Ford, in now to bowl to Mishara. This one outside the off stump, and he's flashing. And see Hope and Holder going across to their right, anticipating an edge.
1: Well, there's a first slip and a man who you'd have to call a short third man. He's that sort of, once again, the 45-degree angle right on the ring. And that's Akhil Hussain. And both of them look pretty excited. It was wide. It was outside of the off stump. It was bouncing. Mishara decided he was not going to carry his foot across, just his bat, and missed it altogether.
2: Yeah. Ford is extracting a lot of bounce off this pitch early in the innings. Here he is now, coming in to bowl his final delivery of this over. And he's cutting that, slashing that off the back foot is Mishara, and it goes to the cover boundary, and it goes for 4. And at the end of the second over, the Sri Lankans are 16-for-1. That's the latest score here at Sabina Park.
1: Well, we saw Akhil Hussain give 4 runs in the first over. This one went for 12, 3 boundaries, and that's 4 boundaries. In fact, that is a major problem.
2: Yeah.
1: What am I saying? Three fours.
2: Three
1: boundaries, but that's a major problem from Ford's perspective. Yes, he got the wicket, but you'd expect him to just tighten up a bit. That was a short ball, and a back foot cover drive was able to get to the boundary without any problems at all. Puts the pressure back on the West Indies now because the run rate has gone up to 8 from, well, doubled from the first over.
2: Well, all the way from 4 to 8. This is going to be an important over in terms of the fluidity of the score in the power play. Don't want the Sri Lankans to get away. Want to restrict them as best as possible. You got the early wicket, the important Kusal Mendes, and so you need to follow up. And West Indies, sometimes they've not followed up on good starts, as we saw in the second T20. Here's Akhil Hussain to start his second over. He's in bowling to Nisanka, and Nisanka can do nothing but pat this into the cover region, and there's no run. Another dot delivery from Akhil Hussain.
1: Once again, because he turned the ball both ways in the last over, I think the batsmen are just waiting to the last minute to see which way it goes. Not reading it from the hand, as he's quite deceptive with his bowling.
2: Here's Akhil Hussain. 1.1 over, 4 runs conceded. He's into bowl to Nisanka's down the pitch, and he's seeing this high in the air. Is it going to clear the man? Yes, it does. As a matter of fact, I think it cleared the entire field, and it goes for 6. And the score now moves to 22-for-1. Nisanka moves to 9 from 6 deliveries, using his feet there, Doc Nisanka.
1: Yes, a good shot there as he came down the wicket. You felt that something had to give. We saw the West Indians try that yesterday and almost get stumped, or get misstumped at least. That was not to be here. Nisanka hitting the ball beautifully.
2: Yeah, get into the pitch of it, Nisanka. Didn't care which way it was turning as long as he got to the pitch of it. Here is Hussain. Balls to Nisanka, sweeping this one. And it bisects the man at mid-wicket and deep square, backward square leg. And it goes for 4, back-to-back boundaries. The score now 26-for-1.
1: Changing the complexion of Hussain's spell as 10 runs coming off the last 2 balls. But that was lovely because he actually swept it right in the middle, as you said. In the air, but it didn't matter because the only people there are the 2 men on the boundary. And they were nowhere close to all. Very good bowling, very good batting by Nisanka. Hussain now is going to have to consider his length and line, which is a problem because Nisanka looks like he's going to take on anything that comes to him.
2: How does Akhil Hussain respond to this? Here is Hussain, shot and deliver, and Nisanka is back and punching off the back foot, but can't get a run. Score stays at 26-for-1.
1: Almost pushed it through, did Akhil Hussain there. The ball turning in just a little bit, but quicker, as you'd expect him to be, and not allowing Nisanka to come down.
2: Nice dot delivery for Hussein there. Has to follow up that dot delivery with a good one. Here's Akil Hussein getting ready to bowl to Nisanka. He's in and bowls to Nisanka again. Similar delivery, and Nisanka can only punch this one to the man at mid-off.
1: Good reply there by Akil Hussein. Two balls just darted in, almost like Tilakaratne. It's almost like Tikshana,
2: yes,
1: in terms of how he darts in the ball, bringing it into the batsman. Good response.
2: Cramping him for room as well. Could do nothing better with that, Nisanka. Here is Akil Hussein. Final delivery of this over is in and bowls to Nisanka, who's looking to flick this one into the vacant mid-wicket region, and he come through for a single. At the end of the third over, the Sri Lankans 27 for 1. That's the latest score here at Sabina Park.
1: 11 runs off that over. The Sri Lankans feel very happy about that. 12 coming off the previous Matthew Ford over with one wicket. So the score 27 for 1 after 3, 9 and over. That would be an acceptable rate to them if they can get up to 54 at the end of the power play, which they haven't achieved in the last two matches.
2: Yes. Anything over 50 is about par. You get over 60, you're starting to get into that region where you say you're doing well in the power play.
1: What the West Indies did yesterday was to take two early wickets,
2: yeah,
1: in both of the matches, and that's what stunted the acceleration for Sri Lanka. So they'll be looking out to preserve their wickets.
2: And it's going to be Ford bowling to Nisanka. Passes the umpire now. Ford to Nisanka. Hit on the pad and they go through for a quick single. That one dribbling out into no man's land, and they manage to get a quick single. Pushes the score now to 28 for 1 after that leg bye.
1: There's nobody close by there. So once it hit the pad and just went rolling out towards square leg, it was always going to be a leg bye. But hurrying him up a little bit, Matthew Ford bowling a bit quicker, I think, today than he did before. Maybe the pitch is offering him a little more than he had yesterday and the previous T20 on Thursday.
2: That's Camille Mishraha. Made 61 not out in the previous match. And he's going to be on strike now. He's 8 from just 3 deliveries. Matthew Ford getting ready to bowl the second delivery of this over. Runs in now to Mishraha. And this one back of a length. And he's looking to punch it, but it can't get it through the field. They do manage to scamper a single though, and pushes the score now to 29 for 1.
1: I love how the Sri Lankans take their singles. They judge them very, very well. We saw the West Indies a bit short yesterday. There was a run out, but the Sri Lankans have been excellent with their single taking. They hit it to the bats, to the fielders, but they actually loosen the grip a bit. In that case, there's a lot of acreage,
2: yes,
1: empty acreage on the leg side. So once you get bat to ball and you turn it just a little bit to the leg side, you're sure to get a single.
2: That's something that the West Indians have not yet learned to do quite as well as the Sri Lankans. Here is Ford getting ready to bowl the third delivery of this over. And he's hit back over his head. It's Matthew Ford. And that one goes for a 6 over long on. It's now 35 for 1. And Nisanka moves to 20 from 12 deliveries. He's on the charge.
1: No fast bowler likes to get hit over his head. But to go for 6 is just rubbing salt in the wound. That ball over pitched. We have said that the Sri Lankans, once you give them a chance to go forward, they're going to play it in the air and they're going to hit over the boundary. So a typical 6 by Nisanka, who's really been sort of not performing to the level you expect him to, and you feel that today he's decided he's going to take it on.
2: Law of averages might just be Nisanka's day. It's 20 from 12. Here's Ford to bowl to him now. This one outside the off stump, and he's just gliding this one, Nisanka, to the third man boundary for 4. The score now 39 for 1. We saw power previously, Doc. Now a little bit of agility.
1: Short outside off stump, and that allowed him to just pick his spot and guide it between, I think it was Shamar Springer on the field.
2: It looks like Springer.
1: Yes, so he had to just turn around from that short third man position and just retrieve the ball. It was between point and him, and it was a lovely shot. But he had all the time in the world. Matthew Ford over pitching the ball before that, and then being a bit short outside the off stump. 2 naughty balls.
2: And 10 from the last 2 deliveries. A score 39 for 1. 3.4 overs gone. How does Ford respond? He's spots the umpire now and balls to Nisanka, who can only play this one into the covers, and they get no run for it. The score stays at 39 for 1.
1: Much closer to him, both in terms of line and length. Just enough that he had to go on the back foot and just outside the off stump, not wide, so he couldn't go after the ball. A good comeback by Ford, but of course, he's already given 11 runs for the over.
2: And that is a problem.
1: Along with the leg bye.
2: You give away the boundaries first up, and then you bowl a few good ones. He's still going at 10 and over. have to get it right from ball number one. Here's Ford to bowl the final delivery of this fourth over. He's in and bowls to Nisanka now, and again, good delivery from him. And Nisanka can only hit that one down into the pitch, and a man at point picks it up. At the end of the fourth over, the Sri Lankans are 39 for one. That's the latest score here at Sabina Park.
1: Continuing to accelerate, 12 runs off that over, 11 off of his bowling, Matthew Ford, and one leg by. But the Sri Lankans definitely have decided that they're going to go after the bowling once it's wide outside off stump, and also if it's full to them. And I think that has to do with the pitch, which I think is a bit quicker and a bit more bouncy, something they're a bit more happy about taking their chances. So
2: and
1: it's going to be Jason Holder who's going to try and thwart that.
2: It's a crucial change. I think this is match defining. If Jason Holder can come on and change the complexion, then the West Indies will think they have a great chance of chasing whatever the Sri Lankans make. But if he comes on and is taken apart by the Sri Lankans, we might be facing yet another mammoth total, or the West Indians might be facing another mammoth total.
1: I was keen to see if they're going to put in a slip, and initially they didn't. And then you saw Jason Holder just request it of his captain.
2: Yes.
1: And so you've got a first slip, you've got that short third man, you've got a point, you've got extra cover and mid-off on the offside.
2: Here is Jason Holder to bowl to Kamil Mishra. He's in on both. Mishra looking to hit that over mid-wicket but misses it. And taken by Shea Hope. Dot delivery first up for Jason Holder.
1: To complete the field, you've got a mid-on and a mid-wicket. And then the people on the boundary, the two that are allowed, are a sweeper on the offside and a deep backward square on the leg side.
2: So again, Jason Holder, lots of experience, lots of guile. And of course, the extra height. So he has to put his hand up and lead the seam bowling unit. Here is Jason Holder now. Passes the umpire to bowl to Mishraha. Again, a good delivery. And Mishraha can do nothing but pat it down to the man at the cover region. And another dot delivery.
1: Continues to bowl over the wicket to the left-handed Mishraha. And because of that very straight line, and that was on leg stump, just continuing along the way. Mishara just not able to guide it either way because I think of the pace, which is a bit more than what he's getting from Akil Hussain, obviously. But it was almost, I wouldn't say choking him, but it certainly didn't allow him to flick the wrist.
2: Indeed, Mishraha gets ready now to face up to Jason Holder, who's past the umpire. And he's hitting this one in the air, but over the man, and short the third man, and it goes for six, it does. And the score now moves to 45 for one. After 4.3 overs, Mishra goes to 15 from 7 delivery. Miscued hit there, but it went all the way for 6.
1: An almighty swipe outside off stump, taking a thick outer edge of the bat and just flying up into the air, going for 6 where a third man would be. But not a controlled shot, not where he's intending to hit that. He'll take the 6 runs nonetheless.
2: Yeah, it could have gone anywhere. Luckily for Mishra, it went for 6. Kamil getting ready to face up to Holder again, who's past the umpire now. And Bosu Mishra, full air delivery, hit on the pad. There's a loud appeal, but I'd suggest that one was outside the line of the leg stump.
1: Maintaining that leg stump line is Jason Holder, pitching just outside our leg stump, and therefore no chance of being LBW, and no interest in a review. So I think they were aware of that. But the two balls that he's bowled on that line have been very good. Now you're seeing the slip being moved to that catching position in a sort of fine, short fine leg, is that what we call it?
2: Short fine
1: leg. At 45.
2: So it's going to be Holder to bowl to Mishraha. Fifth delivery of this over. He's past the umpire now and bowls to Mishraha. He's hitting him over his head. And it goes too close to the boundary, but it's pulled back now. And they come through for a couple. That was Robman Powell doing good work in the outfield, saving 2 runs there. The score moves now to 47 for 1.
1: Safe shot. They're going on the front foot and just hitting it up in the air, knowing that the field is in right now. I don't think he got the contact he wanted as it ballooned over Robman Powell. No chance of being caught. And in fact, Powell stopping it before it went for 4. But the intent is clear from the Sri Lankan batsman.
2: They're going at the bowling, the Sri Lankans. Mishraha is on 17 from 9 deliveries. Mishara. Here is Holder to Mishara. Again, Fuller delivers on the pad. Hits him on the pad and they run through for a single. And that's going to be... Is it? No, it's not. There's no... Is it signal? No signal coming, so that was a run. So at the end of the fifth over, the Sri Lankans, they're 48-1. That's the latest score here at Sabina Park.
1: And they will be satisfied by the 9 runs that have come off the Jason Holder's first over. A good line there, that last ball, once again on the leg side. They had a man placed for that flick shot if it was in the air, but not making full contact as he wanted Mishara, and therefore just getting the single. As we welcome Marlon Pinnock into the commentary box, a much better start, 48 off of 5. They'll be looking to get to the 60 off their power play overs.
0: Good evening, Doc. Good evening to our listeners, wherever you are in the world. A very, very attractive start so far by Sri Lanka. 48 for 1 from 5 overs.
1: We saw Kusal Mendes speaking, caught and bowled with Matthew Ford in his first over. It was the second over of the match for 5. But since then, the Sri Lankan batsmen have taken control as Shamar Joseph now comes on from the southern end.
0: Best of 4 for 30. As in comes Joseph up to the wicket to bowl to Mishara, who's getting a wide delivery outside the off stump, beaten through to wicketkeeper. Oh.
1: You think that he's just asking for the wide, as that ball was on off stump and moved away quite appreciably. But the important thing is that once again we're seeing a little bit of a bounce, and somebody of the pace of Shamar Joseph, who keeps it on the body, could cause a bit of problems. Of course, there's nobody in the catching position anywhere nearby. It's a very defensive field.
0: 6 wickets in the T20 series thus far. Both games have taken a few wickets apiece, bowling with pace and with guile, and a very effective fast bowler from Guyana. As in comes Shamar Joseph from the Michael Olin, and up to the wicket to bowl to Mishara, who's driving in a portion of the bat and chickens out to that square leg region. He gets a run, and with that single, the total goes up to 49 now for 1.
1: Not a very attractive shot, trying to hit the ball on the offside and going to the leg side from an inner edge, but I think Mishara's made it clear that he's not going to hang around at all. He's trying to take on the bowlers. It's a good ploy. 5.2 overs, 49 runs. That's the sort of pressure that you want to put on the fielding side. But he's had one or two where he's got the inner half of the bat, and it just goes to show that he's just intent on hitting the ball, or at least being very attacking.
0: West Indies, they won the toss, and they've chosen to field first.
1: And speaking of the field, you've got a mid-off, mid-on, a mid-wicket, you've got a deep backward square, you've got a fine leg on the offside, a short third man, point, backward point, and an extra cover.
0: In comes Joseph, up to the wicket now to Bolton Isanka, who's getting a delivery on the line of the legs, and whip through mid-on, lovely timing, and work for Akeem Oghiz does well, brilliant commitment, and they're back for a second, 50 comes up, it is 51 for 1.
1: Excellent batting here from the Sri Lankans. That ball just into his legs, and Nisanka was just on the back foot, but the flick was exquisite as he punched it, almost an on drive, but a punch drive. Getting 2 runs, but there's no chance of that going to the boundary, but the precision allowed him to get 2 runs because there's a very short mid-wicket and the mid-on, of course, and he got between the two of them so easily as Oghiz did well.
0: Joseph. Oh, this one hit high in the hill! Backward point settles, high goes and taken by Ruston Chase. Wicket number 7 in the T20 series, the first in this one, and Sri Lanka lost their second. It's now 51 for 2.
1: Once again, throwing the bat at anything, that ball outside the off stump and just going for an almighty heave. I went up in the air. We saw a ball go for 6 off the outside edge, and the West Indies will feel that justice has been served now, because that ball was not there to be hit in the air. Perhaps a 4-foot drive would have been more apt. But instead, Nisanka just peeling under it and hope, settling under, making sure that he was steady, taking the catch very well, and Shamar Joseph is a happy man.
0: And should be happy. Look at the celebration to Booth. Fantastic delivery, shot, and beating Nisanka for pace. He goes for 26 from 17 deliveries. Caught by Ruston Chase off the bowling of Shamar Joseph. 51 for 2 Sri Lanka.
1: And we just won't get that Nisanka innings that we're all hoping for from a cricketing point of view. He was looking like he was shaping up for a big innings here, getting out and just allowing the team perhaps to falter a bit there. 51 for 2 after 5.4, but the two opening batsmen who have been the hallmark of their big starts are in the shed now. You've got Pawan Ratnayake coming in to take strike at number 4.
0: Not much runs in this series so far from Pawan, but a player who's very, very aggressive.
1: So he's had 12 innings, 271 runs, best of 60 with 141 as his strike rate. So as you said, he is an aggressive batter.
0: And an excellent move from Captain Shea Hope. A slip has been implemented for the new batter. So there's a slip, there's a wideish third, there's backward point, there's cover, and there's mid-on and mid-off and a straight mid-wicket, and also a long mid-position. on the boundary in Shimranet Meyer. As in comes Shamar Joseph up to the wicket now to bowl to Pavan, who's getting a delivery on the line of the leg stump. A load of big man going through for Shamar Joseph, and he's United. So too is the West Indies, and he's on a hat trick.
1: That was the famous Yorker that Shamar Joseph has troubled every batsman in the world with. Sri Lankans having a chat about whether to review it or not, but that looked pretty plumb to me. He was on his back foot. The ball was right in front of Ayers in middle stump, and he walks back, Pavan, having not troubled the scorers apart from just entering the LBW in the scorebook. He's on a hat-trick, as that Shamar Joseph. More importantly, 3 wickets down in the power play.
0: And more importantly, 2 wickets in 2 balls, 5 deliveries, 2 for 3 from Shamar Joseph.
1: We saw Jason Hole to do that in the first match. Took 2 consecutive wickets off balls, consecutive balls, and that rocked back the Sri Lankans. The Sri Lankans now rocked it, I have to say again. Pavan Ratnayake goes back for a golden duck, as they call it, a first ball duck, but an excellent ball, just Yorker length, just cutting away a little bit and stuck him right in front of middle stump.
0: Poor form continues for Pavan. Trap leg before that ball was picked.
1: It was quick, yes.
0: It was real quick.
1: This pitch is helping the bowlers quite a bit. A much livelier pitch than we've seen in the last 2 matches, and Shamar Joseph would relish this. Now, we spoke about the slip, interestingly, where Jason Holder had first slip, then Akil Hussain came to first slip, now Ross Chase has gone to first slip. I think Sheil Hope just enjoying rotating his fielders around. There's a buoyancy here, the crowd is building up nicely, and you can hear the noise in the background there, buoying this hat-trick ball.
0: And Mendes, 44 innings, 746 run strike rate, 130 best of 65 not out.
1: And that is Comindo Mendes, of course, and that would have been he would have been the main batsman here 2 matches ago. Batted very well in the last match as well. Let's see if he can survive this ball.
0: Still a slip in place. Shaw third, and now seemed to be a third man going back on the fence, and Shringman Maya coming inside the 30-yard circle. So there's a ring on the outside for the left-handed Mendes, and there's 3 fielders on the onside. Very attacking fichette here by Shea Hope, as in comes Shamar Joseph on a hat-trick. He comes in from the Michael Olin end of the ground. Good delivery, excellent delivery, excellent first over. 6 comes to an end, end of power play. It is 51-3, the latest score here at Sabina Park.
1: 3 runs off that final over the power play. I think he'll be very happy with this, Shamar Joseph, and I think Shea Hope will be very happy, because we're seeing 11-12 in the latter part of the power play, and suddenly getting 2 wickets and just 3 runs. That is a power play defining over, but therefore Sri Lanka getting their best start so far in terms of runs, 51 in the power play, but still losing too many wickets.
0: Absolutely correct. Jason Holder played in the first T20 international game, picked up 3 for 18 from his 4, and started in this one and looks the part.
1: We did say that he's in for Shamar Springer, but I guess Shamar Springer was in for him in the last match, because he was injured, Jason Holder, and now just recovering from that injury. Seeing Shamar Springer back on the field again, so we just have to pick up who's left the field.
0: In comes Holder up to the wicket now to bowl to Mishara, who's driving loosely outside the arm stump, beaten through to Shai Hope.
1: Mishara's consistently just swung the bat outside the arm stump, not taking his foot to the pitch, but he's swinging after everything now, and I don't think that's necessarily a good play by Mishara. It was fine when things were going well. 2 wickets have fallen. Perhaps you've got to take a bit more responsibility and just go for the singles, settle things down a bit before you go for the big shots. Another wicket would be a catastrophe for Sri Lanka.
0: And Shamar Joseph, he was elated. 2-2, as in comes Jason Holder up to the wicket now, and he bowls this delivery on the line of the leg stump, top now to that fine leg region, and another run. The total goes up to 51 now for 3.
1: Is it Matthew Ford? Are we seeing Matthew Ford on the ground? You're just having a look around, because Shamar Springer is still there at mid on the long one, actually on the boundary.
3: Colin Kishia Rogers and Kiwi Mona James Rogers of Kisun Dayal Sawmill, South Amelia's Ward, Linden, or both somewhere else in the country. Here is a message for you. You are requested to meet with the Director of Public Prosecutions on or before Friday, 19th June, at Lot 1, Rabbit Walk, Ivleri Kingston, Georgetown, or call telephone number 226-0719. I repeat, you are requested to meet with the Director of Public Prosecutions on or before Friday, 19th June, at Lot 1, Rabbit Walk, Ivleri, Kingston, Georgetown, or call telephone number 226-0719. The message sent by the Director of Public Prosecutions, and it's for Kirisha Rogers and Kibimona Rogers of Kisundayal Sawmill, South Amelia's Ward, Linden, or both somewhere else in the country.
0: Here is winner, as in comes Jason Ola up to the wicket now to bowl to Mishara, who's getting a short delivery, top edge, and threw down to that third man, boundary for four. Innocuous, but effective. Total 57 for three.
1: Well, we've seen him do it with consistency, and that is to get an edge, and it goes to the boundary. One bounce right behind the keeper's head there. But Mishara just going after everything now. It's quite clear that anything that's short, anything that's full, he's going to swing the bat at it. Getting very lucky there with the top edge. But let's see how long his luck runs.
0: Well, he batted beautifully in the last T20 International.
1: He had started slowly then, and then got spurred on by Shanaka. Well, he's doing the opposite today.
0: Well, this partnership is critical for Sri Lanka. The last time Sri Lanka won a series was back in 2024, when they beat West Indies in a T20 series 2-1.
1: Looking to repeat that today, Sri Lanka. They have actually been a competitive side. They were in a rebuilding phase for a long time, but I think they found themselves a set of good cricketers who, like the West Indies, are gelling together very well.
0: I think Shimron Etmeyer is the player off the field. As in comes Older up to the wicket now. To bowl to Mishara, who is driving over cover. And good aggressive feeling coming in from Shamar Joseph. And a fantastic return. But in fact, Shehu made a mess of it. And good backing up coming in from Hakeel Hossain. A run, total 58 now for three.
1: Yes, indeed. You've got Shimron Etmeyer off the field. One hopes it's nothing serious. Usually they'll come off for a drink, they'll come off for a comfort break or something, but once it's more than a few minutes, you start getting worried.
0: 58 for 3. One delivery left in over number 7. Current run rate 8.49. With three important wickets lost by Sri Lanka. And this is where, in the entire three-match T20 series, they have lost early wickets. But in the last game, the middle order capitalized wonderfully for Sri Lanka. As in comes Holder up to the wicket now to bowl to Mendes, who's getting a beauty, gorgeous delivery, pitch and left the left hand outside the all stump. A dot to close out over number 7. It is 58 for 3, the latest score here at Sabina Park.
1: Peach of a delivery there, outside off stump, a perfect line where the batsman had to play. He wasn't looking to be aggressive, but the ball just moved away from the bat and beat him completely. So 7 runs coming off that over. Jason Holder bowling 2 overs now for 6.

0: And there's two feelers out. In fact, three on the leg side. In comes Ruston Pierce. And a load of field. Not out set by umpire Butler. A window review.
1: Yes, Jason Older seems to be. I'm wondering what's up. Obviously thinks that the batter has gotten some touch on it and would want a review. He's here in dialogue.
0: And just took it in time, Shy Hope. And there will be a review for West Indies.
1: Yes, Ruston Chase on the money first ball up. He tends to be very good in his first few overs. And yet again today, he has asked a question early up.
0: It was a full delivery on the line of the leg stump. And Mishara looking to turn the ball towards the onside. And maybe risky with the ball sliding on.
1: It's too quickly that ball got to Jason Older. It might suggest that some touch off would happen.
0: Let's look at the replay from our screen. And maybe based on what we have seen, maybe just pitch outside the line of the leg stump, hit the pad and balloon to Jason Older at slip.
1: Let us see, the sticker is coming up just now.
0: Well, no bat involved, clearly.
1: There seems to be no bat involved. And that would suggest that a not out decision will be given shortly.
0: So the score is kept on 58 for 3. If you're just joining us, West Indies, they won the toss and elected to field. 3 wickets down. And Shamar Joseph 2. And of course, Matthew Ford 1.
1: Yes, a bit expensive on the run side. But the West Indies must be happy that they have gotten 3 wickets with just 7 overs in the books. Good morning, good evening, good afternoon, where we are in the world. I am Kirkland Bailey. I've just replaced Dr. Akshay Mansingh in the analyst chair. I feel better if you
0: check it, huh? And a lot of chatting going on for the West Indies. That man, Jason Older, as Ruston,
1: live wire.
0: Very much a live wire. In comes Chase to bowl to Mishara, is punching off the back foot through that cover region and goes out to the sweeper in Akimo Geese and getting his first game of the series.
1: Yeah, that one is a bit short of a length. He got inside the line and was able to punch it out to that fielder, Ogis, who really moved smartly and made sure that only a run was an offer.
0: Total 59 for 3. And he's getting ready to bowl to Mendes, who's just a run from 3 deliveries. Mishara 26 from 18. 59 for 3. 2 deliveries gone in over number 8. As in comes Ruston Chase up to the wicket now to bowl to Mendes, who's getting a short delivery, pulled over mid wicket. It's gone into the car park here at Sabina Park. That was short, it sat up. And did Mendes it appeared into the stands for 6?
1: He dispatched that quite easily, short, angled in, swiveled inside the line, and thus really helped it on its way into the car park beside the Kingston Cricket Club. And 6 good looking runs there to the batter.
0: Great shot. Using the depth of the crease. And dismantled over that mid-wicket region for his first maximum. And with that, the total goes up to 65 for 3. Halfway in over number 8.
1: This ball still hasn't gotten back to the umpires on the field. And we see that they might be requesting a new one. Which is the case now. I see umpire Chris Taylor taking the bag of balls to the on-field umpires.
0: 7 runs from 3 balls in this, the first over from Ruston Chase. And you look at that last over from Shamar Joseph. He bowled with a lot of pace, guile and aggression. 2 for 3 in his first. And he has been replaced by Ruston Chase.
1: Yes, probably there are timing when to use him at different periods. And at one point in time as well, he was off the field. So we are hoping everything is pretty much okay with him there. But Shamar Joseph always tends to give optimum effort. And while he may tend to be a bit expensive, more often than not, he definitely makes up for it in the wickets column.
0: In the last game, Sri Lanka lost 3 wickets, as we see on screen now. And they came back in the back end and got in a 5th wicket partnership of 103 from 43 deliveries.
1: Yes, and the West Indians must be guarded now in their approach and be mindful that that happened last night or yesterday evening, and thus they'd want to make sure that they have something in reserve when the Sri Lankans put that foot down and try to go on the charge.

0: first shot of anger from Mendes. 7 from 4, 1 maximum, 65 for 3. And Ruston Chase, none for 7, getting ready to bowl his fourth delivery. In he comes to bowl to Mendes. He's getting a delivery. Pitch spun away, beaten outside the half stump to be taken by wicketkeeper Hope.
1: Yes, conventional leg spin delivered to Alefanda. Pitching just standard half stump line, bounce and turn. Pitch looks very good today.
0: It looks a classic wicket for T20 cricket as in comes Ruston Chase to bowl to Mendes. Good delivery. And looking to play the ball on the onside, hitting the outer portion of the bat and goes down to that short third man region. And it campus through around the total now, 66 for 3.
1: There's a fuller delivery on the leg stump, cramped in for room. He tried to nerdly turn around the corner but got a leading edge and was still able to get a single.
0: One delivery left in over number 8 as in comes Ruston Chase up to the wicket now to bowl to Mishara, who is looking to drive the ball through the cover region. Outer portion of the bat goes down to short third, a dot to close out over number 8. It is 66 for 3, the latest score here at Sabina Park.
1: Yes, just 8 runs off that first Ruston Chase over. Bowling good areas for the most part. Missed arm bowl, one bad delivery that was dispatched easily into the Kingston car park for 6 good looking runs. But a fair over to start, and the pressure is being maintained somewhat on the Sri Lankans. We'd want to say right now, with 8 overs in the books and 66 on the board, with 3 wickets lost, it is even Stevens.
0: One extra so far, and a change of ends for Shamar Joseph. And now he started from the Michael Olin end of the ground. Now he's back for his second spell and his second over from this Sokoto Walsh end.
1: Captain showing a lot of confidence that Joseph can switch it around and be on the money right away. I hope that it works out, because having gotten 2 wickets in that first over from the Courtney Walsh end, that's where I'd want to bowl my second from.
0: And he has replaced Jason Hula from this Courtney Walsh end of the ground. Has some 8 wickets in this T20 series thus far, as in comes Shamar Joseph up to the wicket now to bowl to Mendes, who's getting a full delivery, yorkerlet delivery, squeeze out of that mid on area, and it chatters through for a run. And with that single, the total goes up to 67 for 3.
1: Yes, damn, bowled a full delivery there. It moved a bit through the air, and thus the batter had to make some adjustment. Pitched on leg stump and he pushed it down the ground with a full face bat, and off he went for a control single.
0: He's pumped Shamar Joseph, no doubt about that. He's bowling real fast with guile and with bounce, and a lot of precision as well. A player who started as a security officer in Guyana, ASSL Security Company, and now pursuing his trade in cricket. In he comes Joseph to bowl to Masharis, turning this one out to that mid-wicket region, and yet again another run. The total goes up to 68 now for 3.
1: Yes, Sam, he's bowling that full length delivery, good length delivery here, first up, hoping to get a bit of movement off the pitch or through the air with this ball just the same. He also bowls at a lot of pace, and if any form of movement happens, it may find the batter wanting.
0: Always has a smile on his face, Shamar Joseph. He has a wide third, backward point cover, extra cover on the boundary, as in comes Shamar Joseph. Up to the wicket now to bowl to Mendes, who is tugging towards the onside. Brilliant bit of feeling. And that expertly done at that mid-wicket region. And in the process, maybe injured himself, but that was a fantastic bit of feeling. Seemed to be
1: Shafin Rutherford.
0: Rutherford. Great commitment this time from Rutherford.
1: Yes, and one can't complain about his effort this time. Sometimes that might be questioned, but not tonight. Diving away, full stretch, stopping that delivery and preventing what looks like it would have been a show of boundary as the batter tried to hit through mid-wicket off the front foot of after Shamar Bowl Joseph's delivery.
0: 69 for 3. 1.3 overs. 6 runs, 2 wickets is Shamar Joseph. In he comes from the Courtney Walsh end up to the wicket now to bowl to Mishara, is punching off the back foot and down to that long on area. And he chatters through for another run. The total is 70 for 3.
1: He's hitting that hard length, asking the batsman to play a good horizontal bat shots or be able to hike it under up over his head. So far, the batter has not been able to do that and has only succeeded in getting a run. A run won't affect the West Indies right now.
0: 4 balls in his second over, 4 singles, 2 for 7 so far, and brings Mendes back in strike, 10 from 8, and Mishara 28 from 21, and 2 deliveries left in over number 9, as in comes Shamar Joseph from the Courtney Walsh end of the ground, up to the wicket now, to bowl to Mendes, who's hitting the ball down to Long on, just dropping short of Ravman Rocketman Powell. And another run, the total 71 for 3.
1: Yes, he never got good wood on that, as it might have ended up in the lap of Ravman Powell. He was saved because he mistimed the delivery that just fell about 5 meters beyond the 30-yard circle, and thus he was able to get a single. Shemar Joseph consistently asking questions of these batsmen.
0: Very, very economical thus far. 5 singles from the first 5 deliveries. 1 delivery left in his second. 1 delivery left in over number 9. 71 for 3. And Mishara is on strike. 28 from 21. That's a beautiful evening for cricket here at Sabina Park. Lovely condition. Beautiful crowd building for this important T20 fixtures. As in comes Shamar Joseph. 2 for 8. In he comes up to the wicket now to go to Mishara. He's getting a Yorkerian delivery. Well dug up. Excellent over. Fantastic over. Only 5 runs came from it. 9 comes to an end. It is 71 for 3. The latest score here at Sabina Park.
1: That last delivery was 143 Ks. It means Shemar Joseph is pulling a choke. Really digged out properly by the batter, who had to get back down hurriedly on it, or it would have cannoned into the stumps. Shemar Joseph is on it on his game tonight. And having switched ends, he was still on the money.
0: Not a tall player by no stretch of imagination, but very strong with his wrist and his shoulders.
1: Yes, and it affects how the ball skids off the surface sometimes and really surprises the batter, the pace that he gets off certain deliveries.
0: Ruston Chase is back for his second. 8 came from his first. And we're getting ready for over number 10. And Davian Nugent getting ready to take it to 10 to 15.
1: Current run rate 7.89.
0: And in comes Chase to bowl to Meadows. He's looking to cut a load of peel.
2: What is that?
0: And on move is umpire Butler. And a discussion, but I don't think they will take the review. The total kept on 71 for 3.
1: Yeah, that one is a bit of a fuller length. It skidded through, caught the batsman by surprise. We heard a noise. Skipper Hope collected, but the umpire did not reply in the affirmative.
0: 5 feelers on the offside for the left-handed Mendes, and 4 on the onside. In comes Ruston Chase to bowl to Mendes, who's tabbing out to short third, fielded by Jace Nola, but he can't prevent another single. The total 72 for 3.
1: Yes, he was able to just drop his bat on it and dab it down to the fire third man region. Jace Nola moved smartly to his left and just picked up and relayed the throw back to the skipper. I must commend Jace Nola for a senior. He has done well in the field for the West Indies.
0: In comes Ruston Chase to bowl to Mishara. Oh, yeah. He's looking to sweep across the line. Long appeal, give on now!
1: Yes, a fuller delivery there. He really pulled out the sweep, hit the back leg, and from where we stand and looking at the replays, he was pretty much plumb. I do say if he asked for a referral, he would have wasted one for the Sri Lankans, because this will be given out.
0: Well, he does go for the review, but that, to me, pitch, wicket to wicket, looking to hit the ball over that mid-wicket region, and that was quicker, flatter, from Ruston Chase.
1: Absolutely plumb in front. I suspect this one will be hitting middle stump 3/4 way up.
0: Well, Kirkland Bailey, you call it. We're waiting on the decision, a pending decision here at Sabina Park. That must be close.
1: That must be out.
0: Yes. Well.
1: I think he, based on the replay, if he had not gotten a touch on it, he should be making his way off.
0: And smiles all around in the commentary box and even on the field from the West Indies players.
1: Come on, that one. Well, Ruston Chase is on the money again, coming up trumps early for the West Indies. He has been doing well from that Courtney Walsh end for the West Indies in the street T20s, and he's just anxiously awaiting the replays now.
0: And desperate is a word to describe Ruston Chase at the moment. Look at that delivery. Pitch in line, impact in line. And it's gone.
1: Middle stump 3/4 way.
0: Macaulay Kirkland Bale were on the money. Another wicket loss. And Chulaka slipped to 72 for 4.
1: Yes, 72 for 4. Off 9.3. The West Indies might be edging in front now, but should not be comfortable. We saw something similar to this last night. And when we resumed play after the break, the Sri Lankans were rampant in their display after they destroyed the West Indian bowling with a 5th-wicket partnership of 103.
0: Ruston Chase was expensive in the second T20 international. He came in this one and he's on the money, wicket to wicket.
1: In the second, he was expensive, but not early up. It was after he came back when they resumed after 10 overs. He was really taken apart. I think they took close to 20 runs off one of his overs there. And that really propelled the Sri Lankans to start to put the foot down. And the other bowlers that were to follow felt the destruction of the Sri Lankans as well.
0: And what is key for Ruston Chase, the wicket is spinning. He's getting the ball to spin off the surface and maybe a good idea for Sri Lanka with a lot of spinners in their lineup.
1: And I don't think it's the spin that is affecting the Sri Lankans that much. The players from the subcontinent would be able to maneuver themselves through that. It's the pace of the wicket now that it's giving them less time to react along with the bounce. And that might prove to the detriment of the Sri Lankan middle order.
0: Pace and more pace from Shamar Joseph. He has been very effective in this T20 format. 8 wickets in the T20 format thus far.
1: Yes, and this surface that they are playing tonight will suit him well. It's one that if you are going to go full, you need to go all the way up. But you can hit that hard length, keep the batter squared, and force them to play horizontal bat shots that players on the subcontinent are not known to execute well efficiently.
0: And here go, let's look at the batting chart. Nisanka, he went for 26 from 17 deliveries. Kushal Mende caught and bowled by Matthew Ford for 5 from 5. And Mishara was just leg before by Ruston Chase for 28 from 23 deliveries. And Pavan
1: Ratanaika, he was the one who got the golden duck.
0: And the new batter is Shanaka, who scored in our century in the second T20 international.
1: Yes, he was the one who really helped to propel the Sri Lankans to a fairly daunting total based on the surface that they were playing on and the amount of spinners that they had in their lineup last night. He would hope to do something similar, while the West Indies would opt to learn from their mistakes and make sure that the Sri Lankans don't do what they did last night.
0: This partnership is very critical for Sri Lanka. Only all rounders left and the bowlers to come.
1: Yes, and they would know. I know that they'll have to make something of it. And tonight is the game decider. No more chances for tomorrow.
0: It's a deciding of the series. Locked at one all. And in the first T20 international, West Indies, they won by 7 wickets. And in the second T20 international, Sri Lanka, they won by 37 runs.
1: Yes, the West Indies won by 7 wickets, is 4 balls to spare. While the Sri Lankan really dominated with ball in hand last night and strangled the West Indian batting effort.
0: And Shanaka, a very powerful player. We saw in the second T20 international, he hit a ball out of Sabina Park, in fact, on the main road here at South Camp Road.
1: Yeah, just over the Pakistan patrons.
0: And one on top of George Headley Stan. And Ruston Chase, 1 for 9 so far. 3 deliveries into his second. In he comes to bowl to Shanaka, who's getting a short delivery. Turned out to short, finally, quick single. And Jace Nola can't prevent another single. The total goes up to 73 now for 4.
1: Yes, just turned around the corner and after went for a comfortable single. Holder, no matter how hard he would have tried, could not prevent that run.
0: I tell you what, that wicket boots Ruston Chase. He was really excited for that wicket. In comes Ruston Chase up to the wicket now to bowl to Mendes, who's getting a good delivery. Came on the front foot, opened the face of the bat, and guided it down to that backward point region for yet another run.
1: Yes,
0: and the total 74 for 4.
1: He just dropped it and glided it down to that region and off the wind, showing good touch there as Ruston Chase tries to cramp them for room.
0: One delivery left in over number 10. 3 runs from the over so far and a wicket. 1 for 11 so far, Ruston Chase. And he'll be bowling to Shanaka, who's on 1 from 1. And Mendes, 13 from 12, 74 for 4. As in comes Ruston Chase to bowl to Shanaka, who's hitting the ball high, long into the George Headley stand here at Sabina Park. His first maximum, 10 comes to an end. It is 80 for 4.
1: You obviously see the intention. Second delivery deposited into the George Headley stand for 67 off 2. And he'll be hoping to do more of the same from last night.
0: So 9 came from Ruston Chase. Second a wicket. 10 comes to an end. 80 for 4. And that's the latest score here at Sabina Park. And it's time for Davian Nugent to battle with Kirkland Bailey in the commentary box.
1: It's 8 runs per over just far. And 1 extra conceded in that by the West Indians, which suggests that the bowlers have been bowling pretty much disciplined thus far. We see Akil Hussain coming back into the attack from the Courtney Walsh end, where he is replacing Jason Shamar Joseph, and we hope that he can now once again hit the ground running by strangling the Sri Lankans and don't have them pulling away, are pressing, they're putting their foot down on the gas, which they did last night.
2: Interesting to note, the Sri Lankans are actually ahead of where they were last night. At this stage, they were 71 for 3, so one more wicket loss, but more runs on the board. Here's Akil Hussain, and this one is pulled by Mendes off a mid-wicket and goes for 6. The score now moves to 86 for 4. A 6 at the end of the previous over and a 6 at the start of this one.
1: Bad delivery, loose delivery. It was short and deposited into the party stand for 6 runs.
2: Yeah, deja vu situation for the West Indies. In the second one, they thought they had the Sri Lankans under the coach. And then it was, at that time, Mishara and Sanaka who pulled it back for the Sri Lankans, and they ended up making a massive, a mammoth 193. And this time it is Kamadu Mendes and Sanaka.
1: Just reminding the listeners, you're not missing any cricket. There's in fact a ball change. That ball has not been returned.
2: Yeah, I'm not surprised by that. It's a massive hit. While we await the return of the ball, I want to say thank you again to our snack sponsors, National Bakery. And again, I have to speak about those coconut cookies and coconut biscuits. Wonderful.
1: 12 boundaries in the innings thus far. Yeah. 6 fours and 6 sixes. Balanced by the Sri Lankans and much more attacking than you said in the second game. But let us see if they will be able to have that consistent surge which they maintained from the 11th to the 20th over in the second game. But based on the first two, the first delivery of the 10th over, the intention is clear.
2: It's to keep on going. It's going to be crucial what happens over the next 3-4 overs. As a matter of fact, I'll say over the rest of my stint here in commentary, if the West Indies allow things to get away from them, they might be looking at yet another mammoth total. If they can sneak a wicket or two, then it exposes what is a relatively long Sri Lankan tail. Here is Akil Hussain getting ready to bowl the second over, second ball of the 11th over. Again, this one is short, and he's just tugging this one to mid-wicket is Kamadu Mendes, and they get one for it. Score moves now to 87 for 4.
1: Yes, that one was not as short as the previous delivery, and thus he never got the opportunity to really get under the delivery and hike it out the park. We were just able to drag it to mid-wicket, where Hetmyer did the feeling.
2: So, Hussain, 2.2 overs. It's conceded 22 runs so far, a bit on the expensive side, and he's going to be facing up to the explosive, he's going to be bowling to the explosive Sanaka. Here's Akil Hussain to Sanaka. Foolish delivery, and Sanaka hits this one out to a wide, long on position, and they scamper through for a quick single. That pushes the score now to 88 for 4, and Sanaka moves to 8 from 3 deliveries. Mendes will be on strike now.
1: They were interested in 2 there, but Akeem Ogis really came in quickly off the boundary and prevented any thought of the second.
2: They know what the game is. Sri Lankans are going to be pushing for the second every opportunity they get. Here's Hussain, passes the umpire now, and bowls to Mendes, who's hitting this one in the air. Is he going to carry? Yes, he does. Carries to the man at long on, and he's gone. Kamadu Mendes with a 4-stroke, one would think, and the Sri Lankans, they slump now to 88 for 5.
1: As Mendes goes 20 or 15, that one, he tried to hit it out the park, and it went straight to Rabman Powell on the long on boundary. It wasn't giving that amount of air for him to really get to it, and it wasn't really full enough for him to get it into the north stand. Good guile displayed by Akil Hussain, and it has led to the 5th wicket down with 88 runs on the board, 10.4 in the books, and the West Indians must be happier to finally get the 5th wicket that cost them over 103 runs last night.
2: This is where the West Indies lost the plot in the previous game, and they have done better in this game already, getting the 5th wicket for 88. As a matter of fact, in the previous game they got the 4th wicket for 88, and then they conceded another 101 run before they got the 5th one. Next in is another man who can be destructive himself, Lage,
1: and very unorthodox in his approach. Sometimes it can be very difficult to set a field for him.
2: So Elage is 12 innings, 94 runs at a strike rate of 101. So obviously they're holding on to another man who can be destructive. That's Hasaranga, holding him back for maybe the last five overs or so. Hasaranga
1: only knows one way to play.
2: And that's to go at the bowling. So maybe they're looking maybe to consolidate or have Elage play the sheet anchor role while Shanaka goes at it. Again, it's going to be interesting what happens over the next four overs. It's going to be match defining. Keel Hussain getting ready to bowl the fifth delivery of this over. He's conceded the 8 runs already and taken a wicket. Here's Hussain to Elage, forced delivery, and he can only play it to the vacant mid wicket region, and they don't get a run as a man comes across and picks it up. Score stays at 88 for 5. Yes. One delivery to come.
1: Pitch on a good length. Midstump spinning across the left hander who was very compact in his defense.
2: Final delivery of this over, the 11th over. Here is Hussain up to the kit now and bowls to Elage. Short delivery, and he's turning this one around to the man at square leg. Thought he was going to go at it. That's what the Sri Lankans have been doing all night, but just turned it around. And so at the end of the 11th overs, the Sri Lanka is 89 for 5. That's the latest score here at Sabina Park.
1: Yes, with 54 legitimate deliveries left to be bowled in this inning, I guess Elage decided that he needs to play a little bit within himself because they might run the risk of not batting the 20 overs.
2: Well, I suppose having seen that shot, we've got the answer about what his role is going to be. He's obviously going to be looking to play the sheet anchor role while the likes of Shanaka and Hasaranga go for their shots. I thought that was a rank bad delivery, short delivery, almost halfway down the pitch, and I was expecting Elage to go at it. Didn't. Instead, tucked it around for the single, and he'll be on strike for the start of Rustin Chase's third over. Here is Chase now, bowls to Elage, and he's just hitting this one down into the coverage and wicket region, and they come through for a quick single, and the score now moves to 90 for 5.
1: Yes, Sam. Chase continues, tries to cramp them for room to not let them free their arms up really a lot. He was able just to tuck it around the corner to the fielder, and they went for a run.
2: Yes. So again, Elage is not going at the bowling. He's looking for those singles, looking for the gaps, looking to get Shanaka on strike. He's on strike now. Here is Chase. Bowling to Shanaka, is pulling this one. And the man at mid-wicket picks it up and they get only a single. Score now goes to 91 for 5.
1: I think Shanaka's eyes lit up when he thought the ball was short enough. He got quickly onto the back foot, ready to hit it out the park, but had to just tuck it on the ground as the length really dropped on him.
2: West Indies starting just now to tighten the reins. Here's Chase to Elage. This delivery, Fuller on the line of middle stump, and Elage can only play a defensive stroke to that one, and then get no run, a dot delivery.
1: Yes, King just picked up quite comfortable at mid-wicket, no run conceded.
2: Here is Chase, the ball to Elage yet again, and again Elage is playing a defensive stroke. They go for a quick single. That would have been close had the fielder managed to pick up, but they get through safely, and the score now moves to 92 for 5.
1: Yes, while Etmeyer ran in quite quickly, picked up but was not able to relay the throw effectively and quick enough, and thus the single was fairly comfortably had.
2: Yeah, and that's what's going to happen when the boundaries aren't coming. They're going to look for those risky singles. Here is Shanaka getting ready to face up to Chase. This shot wide, and he's cutting to the man at point, and the man at point does well to keep that to a dot delivery. Score stays at 92 for 5. Missed out there, did Shanaka?
1: Yeah, missed out. Cut that ball straight to Akeem Ogis.
2: Here is Chase. Final delivery of this over. Comes in now and bowls to Shanaka. Short, wide, and signal wide by the umpire. Didn't try to go at that one, Shanaka.
1: Yes, Chase, based on the fact that the batter never executed the cut shot properly before, probably tried to get away through that region, but bowled it a little bit too wide. White called.
2: Here's Chase, final delivery of the over. And this one is Fuller in the block hole, and Shanaka can only dig it out quicker as well from Chase. And so at the end of the 12th over, the Sri Lankans are 93 for 5. That's the latest score here at Sabina Park.
1: Yes, sicker, faster, never giving an opportunity to really get under the delivery, because if he had, he'd have tried to hit it into the George Headley stand. The Ralston Chase using some guile there. When he's full, he's quick, and thus the batters have less time to react.
2: That one, 113 kph on the gun, almost a medium pace there from Ralston Chase. That's how quick it was. And so the batsman had no time to get under it, as he said.
1: Point of note, Aquino Sane hold the ball the first up in the second T20. We have seen him being called back in the middle overs, and here doing a good job for the West Indies.
2: Yep. So he's going to be bowling his final over now. Aquino Sane has bowled 3 overs, 1 for 24.
1: 8 runs per over economy rate, 3 is 24.
2: Yeah, 8 runs in over, not too bad. Here's Aquino Sane to bowl to Elage. He's bowling to Elage, quicker delivery, and it's right to him before he can think about it.
1: That one giving a little bit of air and actually beat the batter through the air. He pushed and missed and is very lucky to be there.
2: Very lucky. Aquino Sane putting on a show today. He's bowled very, very well. May have deserved another wicket or two. Aquino Sane, he'll have 5 more deliveries to get those wickets, to just pad his stance a little bit, or to justify how well he's bowled so far. Here's Aquino Sane, passes the umpire now to bowl to Elage. This one, short delivery, and Elage is pulling this one in the air. It falls short of the man at long on, and they come through for a single. I thought that was that Ravman Paul was in business for a little bit there.
1: Yes, it was a bit short. He pulled it and tried to bisect the fielder at long on and mid-wicket. It fell in between both, but not with the requisite power to make its way to the boundary. And Ravman Paul really trotted around and relayed to Shai Hope, rather comfortable.
2: Here is the same to bowl to Shanaka. Up to the wicket now, and bowls to Shanaka. Is backing away and hitting this one to the man at sweeper cover. And they come through for a single. The score moves now to 95 for 5.
1: Yes, good length delivery off some line, turning into the batter, cramping him for room. He mustered it out to the batter on the cover boundary and off the wind for a single.
2: Yes, indeed. 3 more deliveries to come in this over. Elijah will be facing up to Aquino Sane, who's bowled 3.3 overs, 1 for 26. Here's Hussain, passes the umpire now and bowls to Elijah. He's hitting this one in the air. Is he going to carry this time? Well, he's put it down. I thought it carried. Was that Rutherford? Yes, it was. And they come through for a single.
1: Yes, that one was hit down to Rutherford. It started to fall out of the air rather quickly. Rutherford moving forward, hands just above the ground. It might have hit his hands based on what... No, it no. Actually fell just in front of him. And you see a very good stop there by Rutherford, preventing the ball from going to the boundary.
2: So Shanaka will be on strike. 2 more deliveries to come in this over. Here's Aquino Sane to Shanaka. Bowls this one.
3: Nothing.
2: Quicker delivery on the line of the stumps, and he can only put it to the man at short extra cover, and there's no run. The score remains at 96 for 5.
1: Yes, off stump line pitch delivery, turning sharply into the batter, cramping him for room. He had to push it off his leg stump. No runs conceded.
2: Shanaka much subdued tonight. He's only 10 from 8 deliveries. 1 more delivery to come in this. Aquino Sane over. He is up to the wicket now, Hussain, and he's sweeping. Is Shanaka over the man at short fine leg and goes into the boundary, and that goes for 4. That brings up the Sri Lankan 100. So at the end of the 13th over, the Sri Lankans 100 for 5. That's the latest score here at Sabina Park.
1: Yes, that delivery is again full, but this time instead of trying to hit the ball straight or through the cover region, he swept it around past that short fine leg fielder, and off it went down to the boundary for 4.
2: Indeed.
1: Okay, Hussain's 4 overs, 4 for costing him 31 runs.
2: 1 for 31 from his 4 overs. One would say satisfactory returns.
1: It's just under 8 runs per over economy rate. You'd still have to say, based on what the surface has to offer and the outfield being quick, decent bowling by Hussain, yeah. Especially because he bowled in the power play as well.
2: Indeed. And I think Chase is going to be bowling his final over. So that will be it for spin if he is bowling his final over.
1: And again, I have to say, Shia Hope is learning. We saw where the Sri Lankans use spin a lot in their middle overs. The West Indians have adapted that policy.
2: Here's Chase. Oh, to Elijah. Oh, that one was close. Elijah looking to back away and chop it, but cramped him a little bit for room. Did manage to get it to the man at point, and they come through for a quick single. The score now moves to 101 for 5.
1: Yes, he played that one to the man at point, but off the middle stump. The West Indians got very excited, but that's how it is in this game of cricket sometimes.
2: Yes, indeed. Or lots of sounds of ball, especially from behind the stumps. But Elijah survives. Here's Shanaka now. He's 14 from 9. Getting ready to face up to Chase. Who's past the umpire. Shanaka is playing this one. Pass Rustin Chase. And down to Long On. And they come through for a single. Score moves now to 102 for 5.
1: Good then delivery turning into the batter. Batter played technically correct and pushed it down to the fielder at Long On for a very good looking single.
2: A quicker one as well at 112 kph on the gun. Here is Walaji getting ready to face up to Chase, and he's sweeping this one high in the air, and it's gone for 6 runs, and that pushes the score now to 108 for 5. Walaji first shot in anger moves to 12 from 10 delivery. Expertly swept there from Walaji.
1: Swept onto the veranda of the Kingston Cricket Club. You see the batters now trying to sweep square instead of hitting the spinner straight.
2: Here's Chase into Elijah. He's trying to repeat that shot, but this one on the ground now to the man at deep backward square leg, and they only get a single. Score moves now to 109 for 5.
1: Yes, Akeem Ogis, they're moving real smartly on the deep back square leg, backward square boundary, preventing the batters from taking more than a single.
2: Shanaka will be on strike now. He's 15 from 10, getting ready to face up to Rustin Chase. He's bowled 3.4 overs, 1 for 30. Here is Chase now in and bowls to Shanaka. Short, wide, and it's signaled wide by the umpire as well. Score moves now to 110 for 5.
1: Yes, that one seems to be wide. Well, it is wide, the umpire called it, but Rustin Chase is disappointed with the call made by the umpire.
2: Thought it was within the line. Here is Chase now to Shanaka. Again, short delivery. He's looking to dab that one, Shanaka, but misses it. And it goes through to be taken by the keeper, Shea Hope. Score stays at 110 for 5.
1: Adjustment made by Chase. Bowled a bit closer, but the batter still missed that cut shot.
2: Indeed, one more delivery to come in this over from Rustin Chase. He's past the umpire now and bowls to Shanaka. Good delivery. Can only turn this one out to Long On there. Looking for the second. Well, especially Elijah, but his back is turned on him by Shanaka. And so the score at the end of the 14th over, the Sri Lankans, 111 for 5. That's the score. That's the latest score here at Sabina Park.
1: In all honesty, that second one should have been taken. But Shanaka had no interest. Elijah was halfway down. While Shanaka showed no interest, he ran straight past the umpire, making sure only a single should be had. Presently, the West Indies must feel that they are currently in front. 111 on the board, 5 wickets down. Current run rate 7.93. Projected total 158. If it ends anywhere close to this total, the West Indies should be comfortable in their run chase. I'll now take my leave.
2: Yes, and just a quick reminder. The West Indies, they won the toss and decided to bowl. And they started well, getting the crucial wicket of Captain Kusal Mendes, who made 5 from 5. Masanka had a little bit of a go, made 26 from 17. Shraha, who was 61 not out in the previous match, he made 28 from 23. We got Path Van Rathanenka for naught, as we see Holder in now to bowl. And he's bowled him! Shanaka is gone. What a delivery there from Jason Holder. Doc, your first comment will be on that wicket.
3: Well, the line has been consistent by Jason Holder, whether it's a right hand or a left hander. He's been keeping it on the leg stump, that one just on the line of leg and keeping its own. Shanaka just trying to shuffle inside and guide down the leg side. He was fooled by the fact that it was not outside the leg stump, but in fact on the leg stump, and that's exactly what it is. So a good first ball for me, and a good first ball for Jason Holder.
2: Indeed.
3: Hold an impeccable line and a very good length, and forcing Shanaka to create a shot off his thumbs. paying the price of missing the ball. Bowled for 16 of 13 deliveries. He was the difference yesterday between
2: and
3: the two
2: teams.
3: And
2: he's gone now.
3: And he's gone now.
2: Well, I tell you what, Jason Holder was the difference between the two teams in the first ODI, and he looks as if he's going to be the difference between the two teams in the third ODI, the third and deciding one. He's bowled beautifully so far.
3: This is his third over. He'd gone for 9 in his first over, 7 in his second. This is the first ball of his third. It's a dot ball and a wicket indeed. So 2.1 overs, 1 for 16. But his line and length has been exemplary today. We've seen him maintain that leg side line by and large. And the length has more or less kept the batsman at bay. The runs had flown, but a lot of them off the edge of the bat. And that's perhaps why his figures are looking a bit messier than they should.
2: So, in walks Asaranga. Want to do Asaranga. He can hit it around the park, but if you look at his stats in terms of T20s, he's played 97 matches, scored 110 runs at an average of 13.3 with a strike rate of 125. Here's Jason Holder now running in from the Courtney Walsh end. He's in and bowls to Asaranga, who is playing a defensive stroke to the man at mid-off, and there's no run, so two dot balls. First up for Jason Holder.
3: Well, another potential match winner, Asaranga, but not with the bat necessarily. Mm. So you can see that Sri Lanka is now into what you'd call not the traditional batsman.
2: Yes.
3: And that is what we've said from day one, that their middle order had been a bit suspect. Yesterday, Shanaka came along and gave impetus to Mishara as well. That's not to be today.
2: Indeed. Here is Jason Holder running in now, passes the umpire and bowls to Asaranga. And again, Asaranga is playing it out into the cover region, and they run through for a quick single, expertly placed there from Asaranga.
3: Sri Lankans are excellent at that, just diving the ball to gaps and taking singles. Asaranga is not the thinnest of gentlemen. He's a stocky young man, and when you see him run, you can see that there's intent in his running as well. He knows when the singles are on, is willing to take them on. Very good cricket by Sri Lanka, and they've obviously practiced this run taking. Even their twos have been well judged.
2: Yes, and again, I said that is something that if the West Indies can learn, they'd be a much better side. Their power hitting is world renowned and perhaps unmatchable, but they can't seem to master the art of hitting those gaps. Here's Jason Holder to Welaje, who again is looking to guide this one past the man at point, but man at point comes around and picks it up. The score stays at 112 for 6.
3: Importantly, only one run off of the four balls so far, and that's excellent from Jason Holder, putting the brakes on an 8 run and over rate, which is going to get dented if he continues bowling the last two balls that he's bowled the first
2: and
3: four.
2: This is exactly where in the middle overs, where the Sri Lankans got off yesterday. Not able to do so far today. Here's Jason Holder to Welaje. He's hitting this one over cover and into the cover boundary for 4. Nice shot there from Welaje.
3: Exactly what Sri Lanka needed. They needed some release. So that ball outside, let off stump, and a bit short, and that allowed him just free the arms and hit against, what you say, on the offside, but hit with open arms, and that allowed the ball to go up in the air, but far away from the fielder, who's the sweeper, and that was a simple 4. So perhaps a naughty ball there by Jason Holder, shorter than he's been bowling so far.
2: So the Sri Lankans now 116 for 6. One more delivery to come in this, the 15th over. Here's Jason Holder. Bowls to Welaje, who's flicking this one in the air, but safe. Vacant mid-wicket region, and they come through for a single at the end of the 15th over. The Sri Lankans are 117 for 6. That's the latest score here at Sabina Park.
3: Once again, that ball on the leg stump, bouncing a bit because it was short, and because of that, it was hit up in the air by Welaje again and getting a single. So Sri Lanka now, they were 51 for 3 at the end of the power play. 15 overs are finished now. They've only got 66 runs in that interim period between overs 7 and 15. And they've lost 3 wickets in both of those phases. So 117 for 6, Marlon. This is not what we're expecting from Sri Lanka, but the West Indies have pegged back very nicely.
4: They have bowled magnificently in this 30-20 international. And hats off to Shamar Joseph. He has been brilliant in this T20 series. 8 wickets thus far. Jason Wooler came back. Well, he has been effective as well.
3: Indeed, yes. We saw Shamar Joseph take 2 wickets and taken off from the southern end and brought back to the northern end. I don't know if that was his preference.
4: I know Matterford has been brought back from the Michael Olin end of the ground. In he comes up to the wicket to bowl to Welaje, who's cheering this one nicely. and down to that third man region, and he struts through for a run, the total 118 for 6.
3: So suddenly the free hitting has been substituted by dabbing between these two batsmen, which is not what Sri Lanka needs right now, but they're cognizant that there's not much batting to come. Their run rate has gone down to 7.78, not bad, but I don't know if the hitting power is there right now. If they continue at this rate, they're going to make 155, which you feel is below par.
4: Well below par with this massive West Indies batting lineup.
3: They did fortify it. They brought in Akeem Ogist for Romario Shepherd, and that is obviously supposed to strengthen the batting, so they'd be happy with this.
4: Asaranga is on strike, as in comes Matthew Ford up to the wicket now to bowl to Asaranga, who's punching off the back foot straight to the fielder. That's Roston Chase at backward point, and there's no run.
3: So suddenly the boundary's drying up. Asaranga, they're trying to pierce the field, not able to do so. And the West Indians have to realise it's just a matter of maintaining length and line, because if they don't allow free hits, I don't think these batsmen are going to take many chances or succeed with them.
4: Two fielders out on the offside and three out on the onside. And for Matthew Ford, into his third, 1 for 20, so four so far. In he comes up to the wicket now to bowl to Asaranga, who's driving, but straight to Akeem Ogist at cover, and there's no run. Two dot delivers.
3: Indeed, yes, and trying hard to hit the ball is Asaranga, just not able to make contact, and when he does, he's not able to get the power to pierce the fielder. So Asaranga, I think, is going to try and go aerial, because the run rate has to be picked up.
4: Not much partnership in this inning so far. The highest partnership is 43 in between Nisanka and Mishara. Since then, nothing to write home about. As in comes Ford up to the wicket now to bowl to Asaranga, who's pulling out to that mid-wicket region. And just, well, in fact, it goes all the way off a mid-wicket for 6, shot off a 30 from the middle of the batter.
3: Well, we did say he has to go for it, but that was really hit very well. Nobody imagined that it would go over the boundary. It was rocking onto the back foot. It was a short ball by Matthew Ford, and hitting it in front of mid-wicket's area over the boundary for 6. So a very good shot there by Asaranga. Once again, a poor ball, short. It's a bouncy pitch compared to the other two, and it was there to be hit in the air for 6.
4: The total goes up to 124 for 6. This is over number 16. In comes Ford up to the wicket now to bowl to Asaranga. Another short delivery pulled and just dropping short off Robman Powell at that long on area, and he chatters through for another run. It's 125 for 6.
3: So Asaranga has shown that if it's short, it's going to bounce. He's going to try and hit it in the air on the onside. I don't know if Matthew Ford was advised to have tried to bowl that ball over again, this time just getting a one bounce to the long off, the long on field though. But Matthew Ford, I think, would be better off just pulling a little bit fuller and a bit tighter instead of trying to bounce out the bat. So it's going to be Vlad Lage who's going to be taking the strike now. He's on 19 off 15.
4: One delivery left in over number 16. 8 runs from the over so far. In comes Matthew Ford up to the wicket now to bowl to Will Andrews, coming across, looking to scoop the ball over that short fine leg region. A dot to close out over number 16. 8 came from it. It's 125 for 6. The latest score here at Sabina Park.
3: Missing a trick there, you figure, Zolajez. He went outside the off-stump trying to scoop it instead of perhaps cutting the ball and trying to get a boundary for it that way. Ending up with a dot ball. 8 off the over. The Sri Lankans on par, because that's roughly what their run rate is. But the West Indians certainly will be looking for another wicket now to try and put a bigger dent.
4: 3 extra so far. 8 maximum to go with 8 fours in the innings for Sri Lanka.
3: Which makes it easy. 80 runs in boundaries.
4: And Shamar Joseph, he's back for his third spell.
3: Interesting use, as I said. He started off at the southern end, got 2 wickets and was taken off, and then came to the northern end to bowl again. Didn't do too badly, but he's got his third over now coming up, so he obviously prefers this end. 2 overs, 2 for 8. He wouldn't be disappointed so far.
4: And he has bowled with a lot of pace and accuracy. In comes Shamar Joseph up to the wicket now to bowl to Asaranga, who's driving beautifully through cover. An offstart there from Shimranet Maya. Well, that was class. And they're thinking about a third. They're back for a third. Excellent running, great commitment, and the total 128 now for 6.
3: A lovely shot matched by lovely running, as Shimran Hetmai had to run a far distance out. Is that out on the leg side? But the shot, a cover drive, was absolute authority, getting his foot to it, and you had that sweeper on the cover boundary running out for a long distance. We've mentioned that Asaranga is not the thinnest of people, but he's definitely quick between the wickets.
4: He's a fighter. Will not go down, not fighting for Sri Lanka.
0: series is on the line. One all going in for this, the final T20 of the series. As Willanji is on strike. Shamar Joseph, 2 for 11 into his third. In he comes, up to the wicket now, to bowl to Willanji. Backing away, creating space. Hits the ball over extra cover. And a bounce into the boundary for 4. Shot from Willanji.
3: Well, we saw a cover drive by Hasaranga the ball before. We see this one once again over the covers. He is a left-handed batsman, Willanji, and hitting it way over, wide once again from the sweeper. And we talk about the placement of the Sri Lankan shots. They try to get them where the gaps are. Finding the gap, there are no chance of being caught. But intent once again. They have 7 runs off the over already. 2 balls gone so far. Sri Lanka has to up the pace. At 9 runs and over, they'll get 161. They figure they need to go more than that.
0: His second boundary over that extra cover region. Very strong through that offside.
3: He likes to make space, and now is the time for a Yorker.
0: Maybe you call it right. Shamar Joseph, 2.2 overs, 2 for 15. In he comes, up to the wicket now from the Cotton Walsh end to bowl to Willanji. Short delivery, hard pace. Excellent take by wicketkeeper Shai Hope.
3: Obviously offended by those 2 shots. So Shamar Joseph, that was an out and out bouncer. Very well directed, short at the batsman. Willanji realizing that he could play no shot there. Umpire signaling that that's the one short ball for the over, but indeed that was a ferocious ball. Will it be backed up by a Yorker? I'm still calling for it.
0: 7 from the over so far, and it's a no ball.
3: Okay, so it was wide. It looked like it bounced way over his shoulder. I figured as much. But it looks like it's an overstep now that we see the replay. So it's both ways. The batsman had ducked, and you figured, well, could it have been over his shoulder in a standing position? But then the third umpire, the TV umpire, just coming out and saying that he'd overstepped. So it's going to end up being a free hit. 8 runs off the over so far.
0: And in comes Shamar Joseph, 2 for 16. In he comes up to the wicket to bowl to Willanji, who's driving. Magnificent shot over mid out for 4.
3: Well, that was a free hit. He could have hit it anywhere. But getting behind it, meet the bat, hitting that ball over mid off. That was a beautiful shot. Free hit or no free hit, that would have been 4 any time.
0: Pleasant to watch. Full face of the bat presented.
3: But he opens it. You can see he knows the spot he wants to hit it at. So if you watch his eyes, he just focuses on that spot, opens the face of the bat to make sure it goes there, and this is turning out to be a very expensive over. 12 off of it so far.
0: And 3 legal balls delivered in over number 17, 137 for 6. And Willanji goes up to 27 from 19, and Hasaranga 11 from 7. And 10 fours, 8 maximum in the inning so far. As in comes Shamar Joseph. In he comes up to the wicket now to bowl to Willanji, who's driving out to that straight mid wicket, fielded by Shimran Etmaya.
3: Well, Shamar Joseph changed his line. He started bowling over the wicket now. He's bowling around the wicket to the left hander before, and immediately saw, which I think was the attempted Yorker, as he had to go on the back foot and dig it out. Well thought of and well executed by Shamar Joseph.
0: And with Willanji hitting the ball so beautiful through that cover region, and the extra cover goes a bit squarer, and there's a third man on the bones, there's backward point, there's cover, and now you see Shimran Etmaya going out to deep mid wicket, and Sherwin Rutherford coming to a normal square leg region. And as in comes Shamar Joseph, 2 for 20 in his third, up to the wicket now to bowl to Willanji, who's backing away and goes over cover. What a shot that is! Majestic!
3: Absolutely, making room, just going down the leg side a little bit and hitting it exactly where he had hit the ball previously over extra cover. This is a magical inning so far. He moves on, that's what Willanji moves on to, 31 off 21 balls. This is unexpected, I think, from the West Indies' point of view, but what Shanaka was doing yesterday.
0: Carbon copy of the first. 3 boundaries in that era. Look at that. Beautiful to watch. The pleasant of the shot. Full flow of the bat.
3: Still split one ball to go.
0: The gap to perfection.
3: Still one ball to go. And Shamar Joseph will be wondering what happened. He was 2 overs, 2 for 8 before this. And suddenly it has exploded.
0: 2.5 overs, 2 for 24.
3: A big conversation here between the wicketkeeper, captain Shai Hope, who's walked all the way to the other end to talk to Shamar Joseph. Can't imagine what that is about, because Shamar Joseph in the previous ball had moved his mid arm way back to deep backward square, and what Willanji did was to take a step back and hit it over extra cover, the exact opposite direction.
0: A masterclass innings from the left-hander Willanji. He has looked the part, and he has looked to pounce upon anything that presents itself. What would be the response? Final delivery coming up in over number 17. In comes Shamar Joseph, up to the wicket to bowl to Willanji, who is dabbing down for third for 4.
5: Beautiful to watch. Elegance this time for another boundary.
3: Shot of class and a shot of authority. That ball a bit fuller, wide outside off stump, and instead of going over extra cover, which perhaps is what they were trying to negate, he simply dabbed it to third man for four. An excellent over. Shamar Joseph now 3 overs, 2 for 28, 20 runs coming off that over. That pushes up the run rate to 8.53, and the score at the end of the 17th over is 145-6.
5: And 18 legal balls left. 4 extra so far. What a constructed innings from Will and Jay so far. He has looked the part.
3: Absolutely. You were thinking that they're going to make perhaps 150, 160. Now perhaps Sri Lanka's looking at 170, 180. If they continue this way, of course, Jason Holder is going to try and thwart that. He's going to be bowling his over now from the southern end, from the Michael Holding, and he's been bowling from the other end by and large. So it's almost a reaction to try and dab him. But if you look at that shot that Will Elijah played off the last ball, it shows that he can hit the ball in front of the wicket and he can hit the ball behind the wicket. And that's trouble for the West Indies if they're looking to pin him down.
5: 34-run partnership for the 7th wicket and the 2nd highest partnership in the innings for Sri Lanka.
3: Hasaranga, 11 off of 7, has done his part as well. But Will Elijah now getting to his highest score. His previous highest score was 29. He's on 35, not out off of 22 balls, and looking like he's in impeccable form right now, hitting the ball all around the park.
5: And Jason Holder is back.
3: 1 for 22 off 3 overs.
5: And coming to board his final over. And he comes up to the wicket now to board to Hasaranga. Full delivery on the line of the leg stump. And squeeze out to that short third man region fielded by Matthew Ford. And the total with that single goes up to 146 for 6.
3: Sri Lanka now looking to capitalize. They do need to go for try and get at least 10 runs in oval. Right hand, left hand doing it for them right now. 20 runs in the last over, including 4 fours, a no ball, and a 3. It was an expensive over, but it was a classy strike by Will Elijah.
5: And Jason Holder will be bowling to Will and Jay, who is well and truly in control of this West Indies bowling lineup. In here comes Jason Holder to bowl to Will and Jay. Short, wide outside the off stump. And wide signal by umpire Dayton Butler, who is doing his 15th T20 international.
3: Almost a sign of submission by Jason Holder, not trying to get the wicket, just trying to get a dot ball. Going wide outside off stump. A bit too wide, but the intention was there. The question is, are the batsmen going to readjust now and try and meet him outside the line of the off stump, or are they going to just allow to rely on the wides? Because they need runs and they need boundaries. And with 4 wickets in hands, I think they can take some chances.
5: 36-run partnership from 20 balls. Sweeper goes out on the cover boundary as in comes Jace Ola up to the wicket now to bowl to Will and Jay, who's driving off a mid-off. Will the catch be taken? And just elude Rahman Powell. And a single as the total goes up to 148 for 6.
3: Similar sort of shot that he was playing before, which is in the air over extra cover, just not getting enough time to play it in that area and just lobbing it over Rahman Powell. Could have been caught? No. I think Paul was giving it all his all, but it was a well-calculated risk because he was at mid-off, right on the bone on the 30-meter ring, and this was hit maybe 15 meters behind that.
5: Well, the plan clearly from Jason Holder now to the right-handed Hasaranga. He'll be bowling wide outside the off-stump. There's deep backward point. There's deep point as in comes Jason Holder up to the wicket now to bowl to Hasaranga, and this one is driven out to that sweeper on the cover bone. Only a run and fielded by Akil Hussain. In fact, Akimo Geese on this occasion. The total goes up to 149 for 6.
3: I reckon a single is acceptable at this stage to the bowlers. He's bowling it wide outside the off stump is Jason Holder, both the right-hander and the left-hander, and has a field to cover that. What the Sri Lankans are trying to do is to pick their gaps, both in the air in terms of lobbing it over the close infielders or at the boundary for the sweepers. And they've done it pretty well so far, especially Will Elijah.
5: 3 singles and a wide from the over so far. In comes Jason Holder up to the wicket now to bowl to Will and Jay, who's driving down to long on. They cross for one, and that's all they will get. And with that single, the 150 comes up for Sri Lanka.
3: 150 off 17.4 overs. The only problem is 6 wickets down. West Indies figures if they can get one more, it'll be in their favour. But these two batsmen, I think, have overperformed from what was expected, and that's good for Sri Lanka.
5: A timely partnership for Sri Lanka. And these two came together when Sri Lanka was under some pressure, and so far it was 111 for 5, and now it's 139, And well, 150 for 6, 39 run partnership. In comes Older to bowl to the Asaranga. This one driven, a misfield at mid-off from Brandon King. Allows an easy second. And the total goes up to 152 for 6-1 delivery left in over number 18.
3: With 7 runs coming off it so far, you'd have to say it's relatively sedate. But a boundary could change it. A 4 would be 11 off the over, a 6 would be 13 off the over, and that would be acceptable to the Sri Lankans. Otherwise, you'd say it's a good Jason Holder over. So let's see what this ball has.
5: As in comes Holder. Steams in from the Michael Olin end to bowl to Asaranga, who is punching this one off the back foot. Out to extra cover, a couple of bounces into the boundary for 4. Lovely shot from Asaranga.

0: a lot of dot balls. Who's going to bowl this over? Looks like it's going to be Matthew Ford.
1: And the highest partnership in the entire innings for Sri Lanka. 45 from 25 deliveries between Wellanjay and Asaranga. And the second best was between Nisanka and Mishara. Of 43 from indeed. 25 deliveries.
0: So definitely doing the taking rear guard action here. You figured after Shanako's out that the West Indians figured that they had this in the bag. Well, not so.
1: Yeah, well, Matthew Ford, in he comes up to the wicket now to bowl to Wellanjay. Short punch out of that cover region fielded by Shamar Joseph. And he comes through for an easy run. The total 157 for 6.
0: Important for the West Indians to have dot balls and singles, but the Sri Lankans are able to manufacture boundaries with regularity. We have to see if Matthew Ford, who tends to be a bit expensive under pressure, will be able to maintain that line that he just had a while ago, forcing him to hit it towards the fielders and just allowing them to get singles.
1: 38 to Wellanjay from 25, and Asaranga 19 from 11, 46-1 partnership from 26 delivery. In comes Ford up to the wicket to bowl to Asaranga, who's steering this one out to that short third man region, and it chattles through for another run. Total 158 now for 6.
0: You do get the feeling that the right hand left hand combination is affecting the bowlers somewhat, as it does in terms of the line that they're bowling. Matthew Ford, they're keeping it outside the off stump. Now you have to bowl, readjust for the left handed Wellanjay, but the right hand left hand combination always thwarts the bowlers just a little bit. Question is, can they take advantage of it with some aerial shots?
1: In comes Matthew Ford up to the wicket now to bowl to Wellanjay, who's getting a delivery on the line of the middle stump, cut to backward point. Magnificent fielding from Ruston Chase, but they scamper through for a run. 159 over 6.
0: Trying to steer that ball past that backward point, but a good diving stop there with Ruston Chase. Had he missed that, that would have been 4. So a well calculated shot, no risk in it, but only a single. We've had 3 off 3 so far. This is turning out to be a good over. We need a strong finish from the West Indies point of view.
1: And with this Sabina Park field is a lightning fast field at Sabina Park, a beautiful batting strip nonetheless. And it's Asaranga who's on strike. Matthew Ford, in he comes to bowl to Asaranga. This one driven out to that point region. They're back for a second chance. A delicate from Shafin Rutherford. What a throw that was. And Asaranga was shot. But that was unbelievable from Rutherford.
0: Absolute brilliant feeling there. He was deep behind point, back with a point at the wicket. You figure 2 is always on. When he picked up the ball, Hasaranga was almost there at the stumps, but a direct hit from way back, 3/4 of the way to the boundary, has had Hasaranga very short of his ground, and he's now run out. So that's the sort of uplifting cricket that the West Indians needed. That's the sort of dent that you had to put in Sri Lanka's batting.
1: Spectacular bit of return from Shafin Rutherford, and Sri Lanka lost their 6. Asaranga run out by Rutherford for 21 from 13 deliveries. And that was something to reckon. That was a beautiful throw from Rutherford.
0: He dabbed it quite nicely there, and you saw him take off for 1. You figured, well, that's all that was in it. Suddenly you realized that 2 was on, but Shafin Rutherford gathered and sent it in so fast. It was lightning fast in terms of how it came in, but the direct hit is what made all the difference.
1: I tell you what, he took his sweet little time to get to the ball, but he perfectly threw and in top of that middle stump. And Asaranga was shot. A partnership of some 47 has been broken by a beautiful bit of feeling from Shafin Rutherford. In comes Teek Sharna. Not much with the bat in this T20 series thus far. And he'll be on strike as in comes Matthew Ford up to the wicket to bowl to Teek Sharna, who's going across looking for that paddle sweep. Miss and through to wicketkeeper Shai Hope.
0: A commentator's nightmare is that ball was outside off stump. He went so far across that it actually beat him down the leg side, his leg side. So he went about 4 stumps outside the off stump and slew them down his leg side as he went way over on the off side. Perhaps it would have been better suited just to hit it in front of the wicket. There's a long off and nobody really in front of that. That would have been a single at least.
1: Matthew Ford getting ready to bowl his final delivery of his spell. 1 for 35 so far. And in comes Ford up to the wicket now to bowl to Teek Sharna, who is playing a similar shot but effective, a boundary to close out over number 19. End of the spell for Matthew Ford. 4 overs, 1 for 39. And at the end of over number 19, it's 164 for 7. The latest score here at Sabina Park.
0: Well, very innovative there by Teek Sharna. That was a much fuller ball. And he was just under it, really tumbled over after he made contact. It was just a matter of getting back to ball. But good thinking there by Teek Sharna. One figured that they've been

0: practicing this over and over again as he was intent from ball number one to do that sort of paddle shot, perfecting it with the second ball, getting that boundary, taking the pressure off again. This is the last over, 164 for seven. They'll be looking to get to that 180 mark.
1: And Shamar Joseph will be the man bowling the final over. His last 20 came from it.
0: And you felt that he was out of sorts. Now, they've moved him to the southern end, to the Michael Holding end, and he'll need a lot of Michael Holding to help him.
1: Well, in fact, he has bowled two overs from the Courtney Walsh end, and he's getting ready to bowl two from the Michael Holding end.
0: The first being a double wicket over, getting two wickets in that over. He obviously wants to repeat that. It'd be an interesting thought as to why he was brought to the northern end. Obviously, it was a plan, but let's see how he acquits himself from the other side, which we always felt had a bit more bounce. That is, when the batsman is batting at the northern end, bowler coming from the southern end, you get a little more bounce, I think, than when it's the other way around.
1: His first two overs went for 8 runs and 2 wickets. 3 overs, 2 for 28. Well, he's back for his final over and the final over of the innings. And he'll be bowling to Wellange, who's on 39 from 26. Ine comes up to the wicket now to bowl to Wellange, who is punching off the back foot. And does the catch been taken? No, it's not. In fact, it gets into the boundary for a welcome boundary for Sri Lanka. It's 168 now for 7.
0: Pressure on the West Indians with a boundary off that first ball. Mid-off is on the 30-meter perimeter, and he hits it high up in the air, knowing that he'd clear that fielder. I think that it's well worth sending him back to the boundary, because Wellange has hit the ball over extra cover, over mid-off, and therefore you want those people at the boundary. But not to be, you're going to have Robin Paul come back to that 30-meter mark, and therefore you'd expect Wellange to try and hit it over him yet again.
1: What would be the response of Joseph? Ine comes up to the wicket now to bowl to Wellange, who is hitting this ball high. Mid-wicket is coming in Matthew Ford. Will the catch be taken? Gone! A third for Samar Joseph. 9 wickets in the T20 series thus far, and a precious wicket it is. It's 168 for 8 Sri Lanka.
0: Full credit there to Matthew Ford, who ran at least about 25 metres from the boundary. That ball was in the air for a long time. On the leg side, this side, right over the leg stump, Wellange had to go for it, scooping it up instead of hitting it straight. And it was a very well judged catch, as you said, from Matthew Ford. So Shamar Joseph will feel that he's planned that out. He certainly feel much better, because the first ball being thumped for 4 after he gave 20 in his last over, he wants to tell you that he wants to keep bowling from the southern end. That's his third wicket from
1: well,
0: that end.
1: A comedy of error here. His first 12 legal balls, 8 runs, 2 wickets. His last 8 deliveries, 24 runs and a wicket.
0: And he needs to wrap it up for West Indies right now, as Chamira, who's not known for his bat, more for his ball, comes to the wicket. A very, very tall man here. He has a strike rate of 76. Hasn't got any 50s in 38 innings. So not a very good batting record, but Sri Lanka right now would take anything that they can gather.
1: Shamar Joseph, 3 for 32. 3.2 up to bowl to Chamira, who's hitting the ball high. Could be a fort. Taken. Brendan King, the man, taking another magnificent catch. And Shamar Joseph gets a fort. 4 for 32 into his fort.
0: And for the second time, he's done a hat-trick. He was 2 wickets in a row yet again. That ball, it is happy. It is happy all right now. Short on the stumps. And Chamira just going on the back foot, trying to smash it, ending up smashing it in the air. But once again, Brandon King had to make ground there. He was at mid-off, and he had to run quite a bit across to take that catch. Well judged by him, well taken. And I say Shamar now has gone 4.
1: The fielding of West Indies has been remarkable in this contest so far.
0: It has, buoyed by that direct throw run-out just a while ago by Sherfie and Rutherford. The catching has been very good, and those last two catches perhaps will tilt it in the West Indies' favour from a 180 chase to something in the 170s.
1: And Malinga getting his first knock of the T20 series.
0: Strike rate of 44 off of his 4 innings so far. He's only scored 4 runs. So not much there. He would be looking for a personal best. That means making 5. But the Sri Lankans need boundaries.
1: And Shamar Joseph, who will be hoping for a career best in T20 International. In he comes. From the Michael Olin and off the ground on a hat-trick, a full delivery, yokelent delivery, dug out to that mid-wicket region, and they scamper through for a run. It's 169 for 9.
0: inevitable that he'd bowl a yorker on that ball, but well dug out there by Malinga, and Niskanpa threw for a single. Shamar Joseph won't be too disappointed with that. Will be disappointed by the fact that he didn't get a hat-trick. Twice he was we had the possibility of getting it. Twice he bowled a yorker, twice it was dug out. Shamar Joseph's a bit upset by that, but he shouldn't be. He's got 4 wickets. He was taken to the cleaners in the last over. He's come back very well.
1: 10 wickets in the T20 tournament so far. 3.4 was 4 for 32. In comes Joseph to bowl to Teek Shana. And this delivery is driven out to that cover region. And a dot. One delivery left in the innings. 169 for 5.
0: A single could have been taken there, but the man with a strike rate of 76 decided he'd take it over the man with a strike rate of 46. So obviously Teek Shana thinks he's the one who's going to hit it right now. Shamar Joseph's looking desperately for that 5-wicket haul.
1: And we see Akil Hussain with 5 for 11, his career best in T20 International against Uganda back in 2024. And now it's time for Shamar Joseph. In he comes, up to the wicket now, to bowl to Teek Shana. It's bowled! A magnificent yorker delivery! And the career best in T20 International for Shamar Joseph. And Sri Lanka have been dismissed with the final delivery of the 20th over. 169 all out, and Shamar Joseph, the hero at Sabina Park, 5 for 33 from 4 overs, 11 wickets in the T20 series.
0: Fair thought for that emotional roller coaster that Shamar Joseph must have had. 2 overs for 8 runs with 2 wickets in his first 2, was taken for 20 off his third. First ball of this over goes for a 4. You can imagine what emotion was going through. He responds with 3 wickets in the over, bowling that yorker to perfection, and Chimino just realizing that he had no chance there, trying to get that 4 in the end being bowled, and Shamar Joseph is a very happy man.
1: I tell you what, this young man is special. The man from Guyana left security officer work and say he wants to play cricket at the professional level. What a performance this has been. 5 for 33, and the crowd here at Sabina Park get wild for Shamar Joseph.
0: Well, we see Ravi Ranpal coming down and greeting him first as he leads the team off the field deservedly as Shamar Joseph. This has been a magnificent turnaround by the West Indies. It's also been a great performance from Sri Lanka. So 169 means West Indies has to chase 170. It's doable, but once again, a few early wickets could put pressure on the West Indians. The Sri Lankans lost a few early wickets, but we saw them come out with intent today that they're not going to let it just roll away from them. They're going to put some pressure on the West Indians. And we saw from the batsman 2 good partnerships, but in the end, it was Shamar Joseph came back and tilted it back for the West Indies.
1: And yet again, Sri Lanka losing 3 wickets up top in 3 T20 games. They have lost 3 early wickets, and then the middle order came back and came up chumps in this last half.
0: The power plays, you have to say, have been a little bit weak. Today was the best of the 3, getting in the 50s, 53 for 3 at that point. But you'd expect them, the way they were going, to get a lot more with their top opening batsmen Nishanka and Mendes, and that's credit to the West Indian bowlers that they kept getting wickets in the power play, kept putting pressure on the Sri Lankan top order. What I'm happy to see from Sri Lanka's perspective is that their middle order has looked much stronger than it did in the World Cup a few months ago.
1: That young man in Shamar Joseph is a fighter, he's a believer. We saw in Australia where he came with a sick toe, came back and won a game single-handedly for West Indies. In this crucial game, it's not over, but the fight and determination. 5 for 33, a career best in T20 International.
0: And he's an out-and-out fast bowler, which is great to see. It's lovely to see a fast bowler bowling yorkers, bowling bouncers. He did both of those. Got wickets with the yorkers, rattled the batsman a bit with the bouncer, but he bowled really well. In the end, it was Welalaje who got 43 off 28. It was Mishara who got 28 off of 23. And it was Nisanka who got 26, who were the top scorers for Sri Lanka.
1: And they didn't carry on. But you look at the bowling chart, Akil Hussain, 4 overs, 1 for 31. Matthew Ford, 4 overs, 1 for 39. Jason Ola, 4 overs, 1 for 33. Ruston Chase, 4 overs, 1 for 32. And the hero of the day, the hero of the night, Shamar Joseph, 4 overs, 5 for 33. Magnificent.
0: So I don't think any bowler could feel that he didn't have his day today. All of them bowled very well. West Indies going in without Romario Shepherd, who would have been the 6th bowler. And these 5 bowlers got together and said, we're going to do our best. They actually all went within 8 and 9 runs an over, which is acceptable, but the important thing is they got 10 wickets.
1: A very important game for both teams. Final game of the T20 series. 1-1. 170 runs to get for West Indies. And the last T20 series between both teams, it went down to 2-1 in favor of Sri Lanka. Now it's a home series for West Indies. A game is on hand.
0: I'd want to say the West Indies have a slight advantage, but 170 runs, well, 169 are on the board, 170 are to be had, and Sri Lanka will say, guess what, we have them on the board, you come after us now. Their bowling attack is formidable. They've got good spinners in Welaraju, who himself just batted so well, Hasaranga, who himself batted well, and you've got Chamira, who bowls
1: a good... Tikshana as well.
0: Tikshana is the other spinner, and Chamira, who bowls a very good Jason Holder-like pace attack. Malinga, who's a bit quicker than the rest of them, but still perhaps not as refined in his fourth match now. But Sri Lanka has a fairly good bowling attack.
1: I think this would be a good end to a series here in the Caribbean.
0: Well, it's poised to be a very good series. We had the disappointment of two rained out ODIs, Sri Lanka winning that series because they won the first one. It could have been dead yesterday had West Indies won, but no, we're actually having a decider, and an exciting decider it is.
1: And an excited crowd here at Sabina Park, a massive crowd to witness this, the final game of the T20 series.
0: Happy to see the spectators enjoying some very good cricket. We're seeing people who perhaps were not thinking of coming back being excited by yesterday's play and turning back up again today. Of course, the George Headley stand is closed, but for the corporate boxes, the North stand, I would say, is maybe about 60% full. Kingston Cricket Club has its members turning out. The mound, the party stand, is well populated, but everybody has got their money worth.
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1: Match, he was looking like he was in control and then played two inexplicable shots. One where he could have been stumped, the other one where he was given not out or a decision reversed. But he now can play the way he likes, because 170 means that you need 8 and over to start with and then accelerate, or if you have the bad balls, you can put pressure on Sri Lanka. But he doesn't have to manufacture boundaries. He's the sort of man who, if he stays there, the run, the scoreboard will tick. He's got to believe in himself that he has to bat deep into the 10th over, 11th over.
2: And the key for West Indies is to get a good start up top in the power play. We saw that in the last game, both openers got in out very cheaply. In fact, it was 9-2 at one point.
1: Well, it'll be interesting to see who opens, because Akeem Augist is here in the attack now, and he has opened in the past. Shea Hope, I think, prefers to open. Brandon King, obviously, is a natural opener. They've got to pick which two will go out. But don't be surprised if you see Augist going out with Shea Hope.
2: Left and right combination. And maybe you'll call it right, Doc.
1: And Will Elijah, who had opened the bowling the last time, I expect him to open the bowling again this time. And the right and left may actually work to the advantage of the West Indies, if they so opt.
2: And Shamira, he's having a decent T20 series thus far. His last game, 3.1 overs, 3-9. He's a factor as well for West Indies.
1: I actually really like how he bowls. And I said, he looks like Jason Holder, he bowls like Jason Holder. Not very fast, a very, very tall man. But he's able to maintain that length. He's able to keep the line pretty close. And he's got batsmen in trouble, I think, because of that little extra bounce because of his height.
2: He has pace and guile to match what the start will be onus on the two openers for West Indies.
1: Yes, the power play will be critical. The Sri Lankans got 53. It's important for the West Indians to try and match that at least without losing the 3 wickets that Sri Lanka lost. But the Sri Lankans, I think, they will be attacking as they start, because 170 is not necessarily defendable if you don't get regular wickets.
2: And you're not missing anything here, fans. And Dayton Butler and Leslie Reefer Jr., both umpires, walking in the middle.
1: And what I will tell you is Brandon King will be one of the openers, because he's standing there at the boundary rope. The other opener hasn't come out, but Shea Hope typically takes forever to come down. So I assume that he's the one who will be coming down, and therefore they will be starting with the traditional pair. Let us see if that happens. The Sri Lankans still haven't gone onto the field. Brandon King always likes to get down to that boundary early and just get acclimatized, see what the lights are like. We've seen a lot of night cricket in Sabina Park since these lights have gone up of late. We saw the night test last year that we'll say nothing about, because the West Indies got bowled off 27. But a lot of good white ball cricket, and it's a delight to see cricket back at Sabina Park.
2: Umpire Dayton Butler doing his 15th T20 International. And of course, Leslie Reefer Jr. doing his 52nd T20 International.
1: And of course, Dayton Butler himself, a West Indies international, playing for the West Indies as a medium fast bowler, went into umpiring once he retired and has done fairly well at that level. A good set of umpires, I'd say, that the West Indies have produced over the last few years.
2: Well, the two openers remain for West Indies, and Brandon King, the home boy, and Shea Hope, the captain. And we are getting ready for a double substitution in the commentary box as well, Doc.
1: Indeed, yes, as is traditional, we're going to have a new pair to start you off, an old pair to start off the West Indies, and that's Brandon King and Shea Hope. The Sri Lankans are going to need wickets early, and they're going to need them regularly, and they have the bowling attack to do it. The West Indians like to be attacking. They'll be looking to play their natural game, and here's a chance where they don't need to be under the pressure that they were under yesterday when they needed 10 runs and over. Right now it's 8 run over plus, needing 170, and they feel that they can just play their natural game.
3: Yes, indeedy. So the West Indies, kind of an in-between score here for them to get 170, a little more than they were required to score in the first match, but a little less than they were required to score in the second one. So it's going to be interesting to see what happens in this one, the approach that they take. The first 6 overs for me, Kirkland Bailey, will be very, very crucial.
4: It's exactly 8.50 needed here by the West Indies. A pretty much manageable run rate. if they stand up and do what the West Indian supporters expect them to do, they'll have to be on the money right away. The Sri Lankans are already on the field getting themselves warm, even though the groundsmen are still completing the rolling off the wicket. And this suggests that they are absolutely serious about making sure they hit the ground running, because, as you said, the first 6 overs here, we might very much decide it based on if the Sri Lankans can get early wickets or the West Indians can hit the ground running and have this ball travelling all over the Sabina Park outfield.
3: So let's give you some of the bowling figures. So Akhil Hussain bowled 4 overs, no maiden, 1 for 31. Matthew Ford, 4 overs, no maidens, 1 for 39. Jason Holder, 4 overs, no maidens, 1 for 33. Rustin Chase, 4 overs, no maidens, 1 for 32. And of course, the star of the show, Shamar Josephs, 4 overs, no maidens, 5 for 35. As we're going to see Welaje, who put some impetus into the Sri Lankan innings with his 43 from 28 bowling, the first delivery. And this one is driven hard by Brandon King to the man at a short cover, and there's no run. First up,
4: Hussain bowled the first over for the West Indies. Now Welaje bowls for Sri Lanka. Spinners right up.
3: Also have a slip in place. Here is Welaje, and this one off the inside edge of the bat as he's looking to drive it again. Brandon King, and it drills out to the man at mid on, and they come through for a quick single score off the mark. Now the West Indies one without loss. Brandon King also off the mark. He's 1 from 2.
4: Yes, full end delivery just pushed it down to the man at mid on, and off the wind. Would have wanted to time it a little bit better, but probably if he did, he would not have been able to get the single.
3: Indeed. And so Hope will have his first turn at bat. Here's Welaje. And oh! Is he bowled? First delivery up. Shy Hope is bowled. Shy Hope is gone. Golden Duck. And there's stunned silence here at Sabina Park. He was looking to rock back there, Shay Hope, and missed the outside edge, but didn't miss the off stump.
4: I think he misread the length of the ball. He went halfway forward, leant back and tried to guide that ball between point and missed, and thus he lost his off stump. Clearly beaten in the air there, catching the bowlers have caught, the bowler has caught Shy Hope cold.
3: Yes, indeed. A crucial ball, crucial strike up front for the Sri Lankans. And that might put a little bit of pressure early on the West Indians. And want to say their best batsman is already back in the shed.
4: Their most dependable batter, captain, the man who tends to lead from the front, getting out with of a Golden Duck, first ball faced. But the other batters are here for a reason, and whether they have to come first up or after a foundation is set, they'll have to come and put their best foot forward for the West Indies tonight.
3: Yes, and the man who's going to walk in now is Shimran Hepmeyer. He's played just about 84 T20 internationals, scored 1,560 runs at 84 T20s, 1,645 runs at an average of 24.5 and a strike rate of just about 140. So he is an attacking batsman who can take this game away from the Sri Lankans in a flash.
4: Attacking, but he needs to be responsible in his approach tonight and try to give the West Indies a solid foundation.
3: Yes, and he's going to be facing up to Elijah's cock-a-hoot with his performance so far. Bowls to Hepmeyer's back on the back foot and just turn it around the corner, and they come through for a single score. Now 2 for 1, 0.4 overs gone. 4 deliveries in the West Indian innings gone so far.
4: Good length delivery, but the batter, instead of trusting his front foot, went deep into the crease and tucked it around the corner and off the wind for a single. If the bowler can get that ball to skid on, Hepmeyer might find himself in problems.
3: So Brandon King is going to be back on strike now. We have a man at long off for him, mid on, and he's coming into play now, the mid on, and there's no run. That one rushed to the mid on, and they had no time for a single.
4: The men outside the circle for Brandon King is a long off and a deep, straightish mid-wicket.
3: Here is Welaje, final delivery of the over, hit back at him, spectators catch, but that's a dot delivery. And so at the end of the first over, the West Indies, they're 2-for-1. That's the latest score here at Sabina Park.
4: Good length delivery. King played the conventional drive, but Willaje moved smartly to his left and prevented the batter from getting a single.
3: Yes, indeed. I want to take the time out as well to say thank you to our snacks provider, National Bakery. And again, I can't comment enough on those coconut biscuits. I had my fill. And so we're going to be starting the second over in just a moment. I think that's Shamira who is going to be bowling the second over.
4: Yes, and the field that he's starting it, a mid-off, mid-on, cover, third man. On the 30-yard circle, first slip, point, cover, deep third man, and a fine leg, a short fine leg, deep third man, and a deep backwards square leg on the boundary, straightest mid-wicket.
3: Traditional kind of T20 field. Here, Shamira, bowling in hand, sets off on his run now, passes the umpire and bowls to Hetmeyer. He's getting the inside edge and they scamper through for a quick single. The score moves now to 3-for-1.
4: That hard length being hit by the bowler, Hetmeyer trying to punch him on the up, took the inner half of the bat and dribbled out to the vacant area in the square leg region, and he was able to take a comfortable single.
3: So Brandon King is going to be facing Jamira for the first time, and we have the sip in place still. Short third man, short fine leg.
4: To the seamer is the long on out and the deep backward square leg for King.
3: Here is King, ready to face to Shamira. He passes the umpire now, Shamira, and hit into the cover region. Misfield there, and they manage to come through for one. They're going back for the second. Two runs conceded. That one was hit hard by Brandon King.
4: Yes, punch thunder up. This pitch allows that because the bounce is true and the pace is a little bit quicker. The fielder at the cover region must be disappointed that he wasn't able to stop it totally. It passed him and they went for two comfortable runs.
3: So the West Indies, they now move to 5-for-1, having lost Captain Fantastic Shea Hope, facing only one delivery, Hope. Earlier, the Sri Lankans, they made 169. They were bowled out for 169. Here, Shamira passes the umpire and bowls to Hetmeyer, who is hitting this one down to the man at long on, and they come through for yet another single. The score moves now to 6-for-1. First boundary is still eluding the West Indians.
4: Yes, King playing a little bit within himself there as he just pushed that ball down the road to the long on fielder and trotted a comfortable single. There's a left and a right hand combination with the batters, and it's important to know if they can tick the strike over. It might lead to some loose deliveries as the bowler will have to continually change his line and length based on the batter is on strike. And here too, Hetmeyer, fly slip, fine leg on the short fine leg, 30-yard circle.
3: Here is Shamira getting ready to bowl to Hetmeyer. Passes the umpire and bowls to Hetmeyer. He's looking to hit this one hard, but hits it to the man at mid-wicket, and they get no run. The score remains at 6-for-1.
4: Yes, the two fielders that are out of the 30-yard circle for Hetmeyer are backward of square. One is a deep third man on the boundary here, and one is a backward square leg fielder standing on the ropes. That means that I think they are going to plan to go short to Hetmeyer, and they are expecting him to go at this ball really hard. It can fly anywhere, either on the onside or the offside.
3: So compulsive hooker is Hetmeyer, so I think that's a good plan. He's 2 from 3 deliveries, and he's the kind of batsman who's going to start to get antsy, having not gotten the first boundary as yet. Here's Jamira getting ready to bowl to Hetmeyer. Comes in now and bowls to Hetmeyer. He's hitting this one to the right of mid-wicket, and they set off for a quick single. Score moves now to 7-for-1. One more over to come in this over.
4: It's foolish length delivery on the midland leg arm line. He tried to hit it past the mid-wicket fielder, but never timed it properly, which allowed the mid-off fielder to run smartly to his left and effect a stave. Only one run conceded by the Sri Lankans.
3: So one more delivery to come in this over, the second over. Shamir has bowled well so far. He's only conceded 5 runs so far. A double and three singles. Here is Shamira into ball to King now. King is backing away and hitting this one to the man at mid-off. Has to move to his left and picks it up. They get a single. So at the end of the second over, the West Indies are 8-1.
4: Yes, King taking a different route in his approach there. Backing off his thumbs to a Philly Livy, trying to create an angle to get the ball through the covers. But it was smart to field it by the said cover fielder, and it was restricted to only one run.
3: Yes, so after two overs, the West Indies are yet to hit their first boundary. They're chasing 170 for victory.
4: Yes, current run rate only 4.0. A subdued effort thus far by the West Indians, but the Sri Lankans have done well with the ball.
3: Here is Olaje. This one is hit to the man in the cover region by King, and it's a dot delivery. He's a 5-8 now, Brandon King. The West Indies 8-1.
4: Ball not full enough for him to play a full body drive, try to really push it through the covers and succeeded in getting no run at all.
3: Yes, Velaje. Into ball to King. This one is a little bit shorter, and King can only play it down into the pitch, and the man at point scoots in and picks it up. They can't get a run.
4: Yes, a little bit shorter in length too, and he had to make his adjustments based on the ball moving off the pitch.
3: Here's Velaje, and this one is pulled by King, but they can't get a run. Well, he tried to pull it, but it went into the cover region in the end, and they can't get a run. Third dot delivery of the over.
4: Yes, that one spun away. He tried to slap it with a horizontal bat, but it succeeded in going straight to the cover fielder.
3: Here's Velaje to King. And this one's played with a straight bat back to the bowler. Olaje, four dot deliveries on the trot in this over. Brandon King is 5-11 deliveries. I suppose the pressure is starting to build. Here's Olaje to King. King is backing away and looking to hit that one, but it goes down to the man at mid-on and they scamper through for a single.
4: Yes, he backed away trying to create some room again. The ball followed him and he could only drag it down to that fielder at mid-on. Off he went for a single and he ran positive, so he made it comfortably. The throw was actually directed to the keeper's end where Hetmeyer was trying to make his way home.
3: So five deliveries from the in the over so far and only one run from the over. Here is Hetmeyer getting ready to face up to Olaje. And he's backing away and pulling this one. But the man at a stretched mid-wicket cuts it off and the score goes now to 10-1. So after three overs, the West Indies are 10-1. That's the latest score here at Sabina Park.
4: Yes, that ball went directly to one of the two fielders that were out of the 30-yard circle. He picked the ball up as it bounced about 5 meters in front of him and relayed the throw comfortably to the wicketkeeper. The West Indians are itching to get this ball away to the boundary. The important thing thus far, they've only lost one wicket. They lost two wickets in the first two overs yesterday, and this is a bit different approach. They are more subdued and circumspect, trying to make sure that they do not lose wickets in clumps and thus cannot push on when they have set a foundation.
3: Yes, a similar stage after three overs. The Sri Lankans were 27-1, so they're 17 if you're looking at a comparison. They're 17 runs ahead at a similar stage. Sri Lankans have bowled well so far. Here's Jamira getting ready to bowl his second over. He's in and bowls to Hetmeyer now. Hit on the pad is Hetmeyer, and they managed to scamper through for a single. The score now moves to 11-1.
4: Yes, that ball fell about 5 meters away from Hetmeyer after it hit him on the pad, with the keeper and the close infielder standing close to the 30-yard circle. That was always going to be a single.
3: Yes, so we still wait on the first boundary from the West Indians.
4: 159 needed off 101 balls.
3: Yeah, 159 from 101 balls. And we started thinking that maybe the run rate wasn't really a concern. It's starting to get to that point where it is becoming a concern, the required run rate. Here is Shamira getting ready to bowl to Brandon King. Passes the umpire now and bowls to King down the leg side, and that's going to be signaled a wide. The score moves now to 12-1. Brandon King should have done better with that one, though. Full down the leg side and looked to hike it, missed out
4: That one was pitched on leg stump and was heading further away. He tried to get some bat on it, but based on how sharp it moved to the left, he could not. White so called.
3: Required run rate 9.45. West Indies, they need 158 from 101 deliveries. Actually, the required run rate now goes to 9.39 with that wide. Here is Shamira into bold now to Brandon King. And it's hit on the pad. It's King. There's a loud appeal, but I think that one was going down. And it's camper through for yet another single. I think that's going to be signaled led by. Is it? Did he get some bat on that?
4: No signal, which is suggesting that the umpire thought he did get some bat on it. And even if
3: well, he
4: not,
3: signals leg by now.
4: He signals leg by now. But the Sri Lankans, after being excited when the ball hit the pad, after they critically analyzed, all suggested that the ball was going down the leg side and the bowler quickly went back to his mark.
3: Yeah, so the West Indies there now, 13 for 1. King stays on 6 from 13 deliveries. Hetmeyer. A subdued Hetmeyer. He is 4 from 6 deliveries. Here's Jamira now. Passes the umpire to bowl to Hetmeyer. He was looking to pull that one. Flashes by him. Makes no contact. And the score stays at 13 for 1 as the umpire signals 1 for the over.
4: Hetmeyer looked like he wanted a wide, but that what the umpire just said 1 for the over, which is suggesting that the ball never went over his helmet. Shamira there really pulled the choke, really hit the deck hard there and got extra bounce.
3: So still we wait for the first boundary of the West Indian innings. And one would suggest if my stint is ended without that first boundary, a lot of pressure will be on the West Indians as they now need 157 from 99 deliveries. So the balls left have gone, legal deliveries left have gone below 100 now. Here is Shamira, passes the umpire and bowls to Hetmeyer's down the wicket and looking to hoik that one over mid-wicket, misses out and it goes through to the keeper. Slower delivery there and the score stays at 13 for 1.
4: Yeah, that one was on a good length. Pitched on the off stump and moved away from the left-hander. He tried to hoik it to mid-wicket and failed miserably in his effort.
3: Yes. So the search for the first boundary continues. The Sri Lankans have been miserly so far. 3.4 overs gone. The West Indies 13 for 1. And it is a subdued Sabina Park. Everyone quiet and I suppose anxious as well for the first boundary. Here's Shamira into ball to Hetmeyer. Fuller delivery and hit back past the bowler by Hetmeyer. And the first boundary is here. The score now moves to 17 for 1. And it's almost relief here at Sabina Park. Hit back right past Shamira by Hetmeyer.
4: Yes, he hit it back. He took an uncustomary bounce and the bowler had to take himself out of the line of the delivery as it sped down to the long off boundary, bisecting both deep fielders for 4 good-looking runs there to Hetmeyer.
3: Went past him faster than he actually delivered that one. Like a rocket, that one. A shot from Hetmeyer. That's what he's capable of. Lots and lots of power in that bat. So the West Indies, 17 for 1, 3.5 overs. Gone, the final delivery of this over. Here's Shamira in and balls to Hetmeyer. He's looking to hike this one. And down the leg side and it signaled the wide. The score now moves to 18 for 1.
4: Yes, that's on an off-speed delivery, ball down the leg stump line. It really held up in the pitch and moved away. And Hetmeyer never made contact. Wide called by the umpire. That short delivery will have to be bowled on a straighter line.
3: So 8 off the over so far. So after 3 overs, the West Indies, they have scored 10 runs. And from this over so far, they've scored 8. Which reminds me that don't need to get too anxious in T20s. There's a little bit more time than you think. And if you get a couple of boundaries, all of a sudden the equation changes. The West Indies, they need 152 from 97. Here's Shamira to Hetmeyer's hitting this one high, hard, and over the boundary at deep backward square for 6. And the first boundary, and now the first 6. The West Indies, after 4 overs, They're 24-1. That's the latest score here at Sabina Park.
4: Yes, that looked off speed again, but this time it was straighter. Heckmeyer was able to swivel inside the line and helped it over the boundary and into the first level of the north stand for six good looking runs. We had the first two boundaries in that over, a straight four down to the long on boundary, and now he has helped this one into the north stand.
3: So 14 off that over, just two hits, a four and a six, and few singles here and there, and all of a sudden 14 off the over. And it looks almost a different equation, as I said. Still,
4: run rate going up to
3: six and over.
4: And they started with it being a required rate of 8.50, which somewhere almost went to 9.50. Now they have gotten a move on. Let's see if they can put their foot on the pedal and keep thrusting forward.
3: So the required rate now, 9.13, as Ishan Malinga is going to bowl his first over. This one is hit through the cover region by Brandon King. It's racing down to the boundary. Will it get there? Don't think it will. But they'll have enough time to come back for a couple. And the score moves now to 26-1. The aggression from the West Indian batsman is here now, Kirkland Bailey.
4: That one was full wide delivery. King went on his front foot and it was clear driven past that field at point, but it wasn't timed well enough to get to the boundary and they could only run for two.
3: Indeed, the outfield could be a little bit better in terms of its speed. Here is Malinga though to bowl to King yet again. King is looking to pull this one. It goes, dribbles really out to the man at mid wicket and they pick up a single. The score moves now to 27-1 after 4.2 overs. The important thing here, Kirkland Bailey, is although the West Indies, they're not setting the house on fire in terms of the run rate, they've not lost a second wicket.
4: Yes, that initial speed of that delivery was 121. I think Malinga would have to change his pace consistently to avoid being hit by the West Indians, who will be targeting him because he's one of the quicker Sri Lankan bowlers and they like pace on the ball.
3: Here's Malinga, Ishan Malinga, bowling to Heckmeyer, hitting this one over point and into the boundary for four. The score moves to 31-1 now, 4.3 overs gone. Nice shot there from Heckmeyer.
4: Yes, after the cut shot, he went hard at the ball, took the upper half and flew over the field at point and down to the third man boundary for four.
3: Yes, and Heckmeyer, he again is capable of changing things rather quickly.
4: It's his responsibleness I'm worried about. Yes, sir.
3: He's 18 from 11 deliveries. Here's Malinga to him. He's pulling this one. And it goes to the boundary now. I'd say a wide, long on boundary. And he goes now, the score to 35-1. Heckmeyer is 22 from 12. And all of a sudden, the complexion of this match is changing rapidly.
4: That one is it hard. Hit like a tracer bullet all the way on the ground. Quickly passing the fielder at mid-wicket. And the fielder at the long on boundary had no chance. He just chased to retrieve as the ball careened into the boundary ropes.
3: Yes, Heckmeyer on the go. Something to watch. Here is Ishant Malinga. Passes the umpire now and bows to Heckmeyer. This one is turned to the man at long on and they come through for a single. You're worried about his responsibility. He looked very responsible in that shot there. Heckmeyer scoring now 36-1.
4: He's a batter who sometimes loses himself, especially if he thinks the bowling is too easy. This West Indian batting lineup, while it looks good on paper, has been playing very brittle, and any batter who gets himself in needs to make full use of the opportunity.
3: Yes, so they're going at more than seven and over now, the West Indians. Here's Ishet Malinga into bowl to Brandon King, who is looking to square drive that one, but gets the inside edge of the bat, and there's no run. So at the end of the fifth over, the West Indies, they're 36-1.
4: Yes, that first over of Malinga, they accosted him 12. As I suspected, the West Indies batters would want to target him because he's one of the quicker bowlers, and it will give them the opportunity to play the horizontal bat shots that they tend to like. The Sri Lankans must be feeling good about themselves with the first five overs only costing them 36, and the West Indies find it very hard to get the ball to the boundary. Nevertheless, with only one wicket lost, the West Indies are batting in a subdued approach, making sure that they do not lose wickets in clusters, and thus they'll be able to launch once the batters feel comfortable and a foundation is laid. You hear now seeing Brandon King asking for a change of bat. That last stroke he played looks like it did some damage to the batter, and now we see him choosing from two that have been brought out by a West Indian substitute.
2: That's Shamar Spriya, substitute fielder for this, the 30-20 international, and Teek Shana has replaced Chamira from the Michael Olin end of the ground. 36 for 1, 5 overs completed so far. Another 134 runs required from 90 balls, 9 wickets in hand, and somewhere Shimron Hetmeyer has looked very attractive.
4: Yes, but as I said, let us see how long he'll stay there.
2: Teek Shana, and he comes up to the wicket to bowl to Shimron Hetmeyer, who slug sweeping over the backwood square, bang, in the Kingston Cricket Club yard, Sabina Park, for yet another maximum.
4: Yes, that one bisected the Kingston Cricket Club on the north stand and went to where the ambulance is normally parked. So he's showing precision even when he's hitting the ball for six. Well timed here, well executed by Hetmeyer.
2: First delivery from Teek Shana, and needs no second invitation. Went down on one knee, swept the ball.
4: Pistol leg stump, and he simply helps it around along.
2: In comes Teek Shana to bowl to Shimron Hetmeyer, who's turning this one beautifully out to that vacant mid-wicket region. He gets another run as the total goes up to 43 now for one.
4: Yes, I like that approach here, making sure he keeps the strike ticking over. Now Teek Shana will have to bowl to Brandon King, who has found it difficult thus far to get the ball away, only 9 off 16. But the important thing is still there, and Hetmeyer started to flow, and thus the West Indies are now 43 for 1, 5.2 in the books.
2: Brandon King has been dominant in T20 cricket, in the top 5 it runs in T20 cricket for West Indies. In comes Teek Shana to bowl to King, who's driving down to long on easy run. He goes up to 10, brings Shimron Hetmeyer back in strike, who's on 30 from 15 deliveries, 44 for 1 the West Indies.
4: Driving in a controlled approach, really never wanted to hit the ball for a bunch, he just wanted to keep the strike ticking and hopefully play himself into some form. Hetmeyer will have to continue doing the yeoman's work until King gets going.
2: 43 run partnership for the second wicket. Hope fell when the score was on a run. And since then, the left and right combination, Shimron Hetmeyer and Brandon King, Teek Shana, in he comes to bowl to Hetmeyer, getting a short delivery, turned out to that deep mid-wicket region for yet another run. Total goes up to 45 now for one.
4: Yes, the West Indians tend to have a lot of dot balls when they are playing T20 cricket. Tonight, if they can keep the score ticking and then hit at least a boundary and over, it will see them getting very close to this total, or they should overhaul it once they keep wickets in hand.
2: You mentioned dot ball. The last game, it was 43% off dot ball in the second T20 international.
4: Traditional problem for the West Indies.
2: In comes Teek Shana to bowl to King, who's driving straight as a die. Maximum to Brandon King.
4: Bang. Straight into the side screen. That's the first one he has really gotten out of the screws. That looks like the traditional Brandon King. Easy on the eyes. Foundation set. Full extension of the arms. And watch that ball soar into the George Headley stand.
2: Boom, bang, bang for Brandon King. A second maximum of the over. And one to King, one to Hetmeyer. 50 comes up for the West Indies. 51 for one, 80 meter six for Brandon King.
4: Yes, let's see if he can do more of the same.
2: 15 from the over so far from Teek Shana. In he comes to bowl to King, who's getting a short delivery punch out to that cover region, fielded dot delivery to close out over number six. End of power play, West Indies. 51 for 1, the latest score here at Sabina Park.
4: That first over there cost and Teek Shana 15 runs. Uncustomary, because normally the spinners come and they tighten the grip in the middle for the Sri Lankans. The West Indians must be determined that they will not let that happen today and will not be afraid to express themselves once the ball is bowled in certain areas.
2: Well constructed in so far from Shimron Hetmeyer. 31 from 16, and now is a change of bowling. From this, the commentary box end.
4: Spin from both ends.
2: Hasaranga, very effective in this T20 series thus far. He has replaced Malinga, his best bowling figures in T20 International, 4 for 9.
4: Yes, Asaranga is one of that would always challenge the batters. He might go for a few bounces, but he's on trying to take wickets.
2: Good delivery to start on the line of the leg stump. Work towards that vacant mid-wicket region, looking for a second. And clearly not on. And a 50-run partnership between Brandon King and Shimron Hetmyer.
4: Yes, and the West Indies now need 118 of 83 balls. They have started to tick the strike over much more comfortably. And Asaranga will try to restrict them in that regard.
2: And Asaranga gotten Brandon King earlier in the T20 series. In comes Asaranga to Porto King is bowled! A second time in the T20 series! Asaranga has dismissed Brandon King. It is now 52 for 2. The latest score here at Sabina Park.
4: Premeditated shot by Brandon King. That one was pitched on off stump and should have been hit over cover. He pulled out the slug sweep, wanting to get the ball into the Kingston Cricket Club. Missed and was bowled off stump, which suggests that that ball should have been played through the cover region. Disappointing way for Brandon King to get out, having done all the hard work to bat thus far.
2: And in fact, that ball could have hit straight down the ground, looking to hit across the line off the leg spinner, and has been dismissed twice by Asaranga, who has two balls in this, the third T20 international, a run and a wicket. West Indies, after 6.2 overs, 52 for 2, and both openers has been dismissed.
4: Yes, Akeem Ogis now comes to the wicket, batting at number 4 with Hetmyer there and 32 of 17. Let's see how both of them will go on in trying to get the West Indies as close as possible to this target of 170 runs.
2: Young, promising.
4: He has 8 innings thus far, Akeem Ogis. 164 runs, strike rate of 139, best score of 50.
2: Has an half century in T20 International. Good to see. And I think that tour of Nepal.
4: Yes, and he's one that is not afraid to express himself. We'll hope that over time, he'll start to master the ability of manipulation of the strike and ticking the ball over in a much more easier fashion.
2: But a positive young player nonetheless.
4: Very
2: attractive. But it's a good battle with Asaranga up against young Akeem Ogis. In he comes Asaranga to bowl to Ogis, who is getting a beautiful delivery. Was that a mistumping opportunity by Captain Kushal Mendes?
4: Yes, I would say so, judging on the reaction of the bowler himself. And remember that Mendes actually missed Ravman Poyle early up last night, and it cost them 40-odd runs. Let's hope, from a West Indian perspective, that Akeem Ogis can also make use of this opportunity presented. Yes, he walked out of the wicket. He never just pushed and missed. His momentum took him all the way out.
2: This is brilliant spin bowling from Asaranga. Very slow, flighted delivery, enticing Ogis, and he was left
4: for dead
2: down the wicket. In comes Asaranga to bowl to Ogis. This delivery is forward and plays defensively, fielded by Kushal Mendes. Dot delivery, the score is kept on 52 for 2.
4: Circumspectly played after he was left down the wicket the previous delivery. Based on what happened in the second delivery, you might see him playing very, very reserved for the remainder of the over.
2: And he's playing across the line, and now the appeal! And umpire Leslie Reefer Jr. not interested. But that, I think, pitch outside the line of the half stump. But yet again, this, the seventh over, only a run and a wicket and 4 legal deliveries.
4: He's taking a review. So they said they are taking a second look at this one, feeling that the umpire might have made a mistake.
2: Maybe it's closer than we think here in the commentary box. Kirkland Bailey.
4: Well, let me have a look at the replay. So far, I've called them correctly. Let's hope I can do this one as well.
2: Well, it was another flighted delivery. Ogis may be tentative to get on the front foot. Look at this. And as we said, maybe closer than we think.
4: I think he got hit just outside the line of the off stump playing a shot, based on what I'm seeing there. And if that's the case, he'll be safe.
2: Umpire Basarat, the third umpire.
4: And remember, the important thing, the call by the umpire was not out, which means if Weary's hit is an umpire's decision, he will be not out.
2: Both.
4: No bat involved.
2: Batters in the middle and looking at the big screen. But Asaranga has been fantastic in this T20 series thus far. Well, he pitched outside the line of the off stump.
4: Impact umpire's call. He'll be not out.
2: Not out.
4: Wickets as well.
2: And spinning. Excellent call from umpire Leslie Reefer Jr. in his 52nd T20 International.
4: He's showing his experience there, remaining calm under the pressure applied by the Sri Lankans, reasoning out the decision, and the right decision was made, not out.
2: And Sri Lanka lost a review and one delivery left in over number 7, 52 for 2. Ogis, none from 3 deliveries. And Shimon Ekmaier, 32 from 17. Hasaranga, 5 deliveries in his first, 1 for 1. In he comes to bowl to Ogis, who's getting a short delivery, turned towards a vacant mid-wicket. He's off the mark. 7 comes to an end. 53 for 2, the latest score here at Sabina Park.
4: Yes, currently 117 needed off 78 deliveries. Ogis was all at sea in that over against Hasaranga, and hopefully he'll have a better luck as he continues to try his best for the West Indians. The batsmen will have to now stand up and be counted as the Sri Lankan spinners try to put the stranglehold on them, just like they did in the second T20, in the quest to make sure that the West Indians don't get to 170 needed. I'll now take my leave as the doc will now come to handle the middle overs.
2: And we take this time out as well to mention our loyal snacks provider, a National Bakery, for their continuous provider of the snacks that we love so much.
1: Grateful to them. And after 7 overs, West Indies 53 for 2. Sri Lanka were 58 for 3 at this stage. In fact, at 6.2, Sri Lanka was 52 for 2. West Indies became, 52 for 3. West Indies became 52 for 2 with that shot of indiscretion by Brandon King. A ball on his off stump and trying to sweep it.
2: Tikshana to continue this time to Ogis, who's getting a delivery on the line of the leg stump. No signal coming in from umpire Butler. A dot delivery.
1: And a good delivery, because on the leg stump, and Ogis trying to just make some room and turn it around the corner. In the end, not making contact, but the umpire being very brave, I think, in not calling it a wide, because it was down the leg side.
2: Very young, sparkling talent in Akeem Ogis. He's on strike to Kishana. Good delivery and a fantastic bit of feeling, diving away to his right in his follow through and prevent any possible chance of a run. Dot delivery.
1: He's gone for 15 in his first over, and now 2 dot balls. He's come back very nicely, but the Sri Lankans really feel like their tail is up, because they are fielding, they're bowling very well.
2: Tikshana, and it comes to bowl to Ogis, who's bowled a pitch of a delivery through the gate, and somewhere West Indies is in a spot of bother at 53 for 3.
1: Well, they were similar in terms of 58 for 3, 53 for 3. The Sri Lankans never panicked. They went through with their innings in a very mature fashion. The West Indians, on the other hand, feel like they are now capitulating. We saw Ogis get a ball once again on the leg stump, a straightforward ball that just turned a bit as you expect it to, playing the wrong line and getting bowled. That was a very poor shot. In fact, Ogis looked all out of sorts with Hasaranga, was misstumped, if you remember, and then comes back and facing 7 balls. I don't think he played more than 1 or 2 with any confidence.

0: they did yesterday. But they've got to have a big partnership, which is what Sri Lanka did at this stage when they had some big partnerships coming up. 106 innings, and he's had, he's the leading run scorer in T20s for the West Indies.
1: Over 2,300 runs, surpass Nicholas Puran. And
0: who had the opportunity to get more, but decided not to. That's another story, as we have Robin Powell about to face his first ball from Teek Shana. Went for 15 in his first over, has come back brilliantly with three dot balls and a wicket.
1: Robin Powell got 43 from 26 deliveries in the second T20.
0: But was misstumped. Early o'clock.
1: Well, Teek Shana, 15 came from his first. Three dot deliveries to start his second. In he comes to bowl to Robin Powell. A good delivery. Quicker, flatter. And well defended by Powell. A dot delivery, four in a row.
0: Very important for Sri Lanka, just continue putting the pressure on the West Indies. Very important for West Indies not to take the pressure. And you have two very experienced people at the boundary right now, at the wicket right now. Not seeing any boundaries, don't expect to see too many. But of course, if you bowl a loose ball, they'll pounce on it.
1: Teek Shana from the Michael Olin end of the ground. In he comes to bowl to Robin Powell, who's getting a short delivery, beaten. A peach of a delivery this time, Doc.
0: Well, I think he went back to a ball that perhaps he might have gone forward to, given a lot more flight. It was on a length, he went back, and by the time he realized it, the ball had passed the bat already. Not too much spin on it, but this remains headed to a wicket maiden. One ball to go, no runs off the over so far.
1: Robin Powell has struggled over the last couple of seasons against wrist spinners. Has worked on his game. As in comes Teek Shana up to the wicket now to bowl to Robin Powell, who's getting a delivery on the line of the leg stump. Turned towards mid-wicket, a dot. A wicket maiden from Teek Shana. His first went for 15. His second, a maiden, a wicket. And West Indies, 53 for 3. The latest score here at Sabina Park.
0: 117 runs now needed for the West Indies. But at this stage, it looks like Sri Lanka is going to try and choke them as much as possible. Sri Lanka needed early wickets. West Indies, I think, obliged. Brandon King playing a sweep shot off of his off stump. Totally inexplicable. Should have played the ball straight. Akeem Aghis just looked totally out of sorts. And now you have Hasarango, who himself only gave two runs in his first over and took a wicket to come back to bowl his second over.
1: And the second game in a row, he has dismissed Brandon King, bowled through his gate.
0: And also, I think, perhaps deceived him totally, because Brandon King likes to hit the ball hard, but he usually knows where his off-stump is. This time, the ball was on off-stump and just came into Brandon King even further and bowled him.
1: In comes Hasarango to bowl to Shimran Hikmai, a short delivery punch. And back to Hasarango in his follow-through, a dot delivery. The last seven deliveries has been dot deliveries.
0: Very good from Sri Lanka. As we said, Hasarango has an economy rate of 8, but today he's bowling far more miserly.
1: In comes Hasarango up to the wicket now to bowl to Shimran Hikmai, who's driving down to mid-off. Gone! Chamira the fielder. Shimran Hikmai perishes. And Hasarango picks up a second. A dot, a wicket. And he has figures of 2 for 2 into his second. West Indies slip to further trouble at 53 for 4.
0: The beauty of it was the flight. He deceived him fully with the flight, just hanging the ball in the air a bit more. Shimran Hikmai thinking that he had the ball in control and could have hit it for 6. As usual, West Indians try to beat fielders over their head, not in the gaps. So Sri Lanka is hitting 6s and 4s in the gaps. West Indies, especially Shimran Hikmai, always tries to hit over where the fielder is instead of trying to hit to his right and left and hold out. 32 for in 19 balls, but you have to say that once again, West Indians are getting themselves out. Not that the Sri Lankans are bowling badly, but the choice of shots is abysmal.
1: And in comes Shereen Rutherford, made 11 in his last innings, but West Indies find himself in a spot of bother at 53 for 4. And Hasarango, 2 for 2 into his second. Marvelous.
0: I'm bowling the ball with flight, but turning it both ways. And that's what's confusing the batsman to a large extent.
1: Rutherford
0: has a strike rate of 149, but his best is 76, not out. And you expect that he would need to produce something close to that if West Indies have a chance. We did say at the start that Sri Lanka has to take wickets. They can't just defend the score that they have. But they put the brakes on the scoring as well. Sri Lanka bowling extremely well. Three spinners in tandem so far.
1: Hasarango has been gorgeous in his approach so far. Not afraid of giving the ball here. Spin. And he has rewarded with 2 wickets inside 2 overs. And he will be bowling to Rutherford. In he comes to bowl to Rutherford. Short delivery. And Rutherford is back. And just turns the ball out to that mid-on era and chatters through for a run. He's off the mark first delivery and the total goes up to 54 for 4.
0: Nicely played there, as it was short outside the off stump. He just pushed it into the vacant onside area, knew that he could get a

0: single. That's probably what West Indies needs right now, just to rotate the strike a bit. We saw Hetmyer going for that six, and we see with repetition that he's trying to beat a fielder when he could go to the right or left and be much safer.
1: Brings Ravman Powell not yet off the mark. Face those three balls. And 54 for four. In comes Asaranga to bowl to Powell, who's getting a short delivery. Spun! A loud appeal! And umpire Leslie Reefer Jr. not interested, clearly. And they're looking to go for a review.
0: Well, he was hit on the back foot, but you get the feeling that that ball was going down the leg side. Having a bit of a discussion. Remember, this is the last review that Sri Lanka has. They've got to be careful about it. I don't think that they are... I don't think they're going to take it. Having a long chat, and well, that's the end of the period that they could have asked for it. But certainly, not having lost the first one, they would have felt that they don't want to risk this one. That ball hitting him on the back pad, as we said, but I think it was just going down leg side.
1: And the field for Ravman Powell. Three fielders out on the onside. Deep mid wicket, deep backwards square, and long on. In comes Asaranga to bowl to Powell. Short delivery. Pulled out to square. And the campus through for a run. A direct hit. And I think Ravman Powell was home with Leslie Reefer Jr. going upstairs.
0: Yes, well, he will have to have a look there, but I agree with you. I think that Ravman Powell had made it in very comfortably. The question is, did he ground his bat? Once he'd grounded it, that's fine. Otherwise, he would be in a bit of trouble there. Okay, he did jump to try and avoid the ball. The rules have changed now. Once you've grounded the bat, even if the bat lifts off, it's not out anymore. So that would just be the important fact. Did he ground his bat? I think he's safe.
1: So two runs and a wicket.
0: And he has grounded his bat there. In fact, by the time the ball hit the wicket, he'd planted a foot as well, so he's absolutely safe there. But getting off the mark is Ravman Powell with a short ball which he pulled. Normally I think he'd hit that to the boundary right now, perhaps a bit of nerves. He knows that he's got to stay there first thing he's had a chance.
1: Two runs from this over so far and a wicket, and the last over was a wicket maiden from Tikshana. In comes Asaranga up to the wicket now to bowl to Rutherford. Good deliveries forward, and inner portion of the bat goes out to that square leg region, and they scamper through for another run. Nine comes to an end. 56 for 40. Latest score here at Sabina Park.
0: Three runs off that over means it's 114 runs to get off 66 balls. That is doable, but only if you have wickets in hand. And the West Indies have been losing wickets with regularity, being deceived by what's good spin bowling, but not outstanding in terms of being unplayable. It's been the West Indies that have created the mistakes. 2 for 5 in the last two overs. Is Hasaranga. 2 for 3 in the last two overs. A wicket maiden. And then 3 off of that. This has been very good bowling by the Sri Lankans. However, I think Tikshana has to be taken off at this stage because they need to preserve him for later. The fast bowlers have been a bit expensive, but they've got to bowl their overs. And Malingo, who went for 12 off his first over, is going to be brought back, but from the other end, from the southern end.
1: Well, Malinga was put under immense pressure in his first from Shimran Hetmyer. And Shivrini Rutherford, the Guyanese, what a fairly decent IPL this season, is on strike.
0: He's matured in his batting, and you don't normally see him play rash strokes. And one would expect here that you'll still see him dab once for a while until he really sees the ball very well.
1: As in comes Malinga. Up to the wicket now to bowl to Rutherford. He's getting a slower delivery. Excellent delivery. Beaten outside the off-stump through to be taken by Kishal Mendes.
0: Simply outside the off-stump, and he played it maybe 3 times before it got to him. Continuing just along the line and beating him outside the off-stump. Excellent. A plethora of dot balls now when we had a plethora of boundaries just a few overs ago. This match is exciting. This match is what T20 is all about. 114 runs off 65 balls.
1: But you look at the wickets to fall for West Indies. Started from the captain. A loose shot. First delivery. And in comes Malinga up to the wicket now to bowl to Rutherford, who's getting a full delivery on the line of the leg stump and just worked down to that long on era, and he's through for another run as the total goes up to 57 for 4.
0: Very important for them to get the singles. Just don't allow the dot balls to put pressure on you. And that's been good from Rutherford. He's only faced 4 balls. He's got 3 runs so far, 3 singles. Powell, 1 off 5. Would be a bit worried about that. But once again, not a panic moment, but a moment where you've got to just consolidate and build the partnerships that Sri Lanka built yesterday and today.
1: And then the second wicket was, of course, Brandon King. Another poor shot bowled through his gate. As in comes Malinga up to the wicket now to bowl to Ravman Powell. A short delivery. Handling down the leg side and wide spotted by umpire Dayton Butler. as the total goes up to 58 for 4.
0: I think you saw Paul wanting to go into a hook and then realize it's going to be a wide and decided he'll just take that instead. There is a man at that 45 degree short fine leg position looking for a shot just like that, a miscued hook. There's also a deep backward square for the hook that just doesn't make it to the boundary.
1: And then the next wicket was young Akeem Ogis. In comes Malinga to bowl to Paul, punching off the back foot, but can't beat that cover feeler. A dot delivery, the score is kept on 58 for 4.
0: The beauty with the spinners is that they're actually using the flight so well and turning the ball both ways. And Ogis, who is very young in this game, had no clue as to which way the ball was turning, was looking out of sorts.
1: And then Shimron Meyer got into some 30-odd runs, well set, and a couple of wickets fall, and then he went suit after.
0: But I tell you, the last three overs, in fact, 19 balls to be exact, have only yielded 6 runs with 2 wickets.
1: As in comes Malinga, up to the wicket now to bowl to Rabman Powell, who's driving up to long off. He gets another run, and the total goes up to 59 for 4. That's a deep over thus far.
0: Indeed, singles it is and singles it should be, as the West Indies just need an over or two just to consolidate, just to get themselves in. Malinga has only given 3 runs this over, which is very good considering he gave 12 in his first over. 111 required off 62 balls. There's a bit of time in this game, but these West Indian batsmen have to settle in. There's just Chase, Holder, Ford, Hussain and Shamar Joseph to come.
1: As in comes Malinga up to the wicket now to bowl to Rutherford, who's square driving. Beautiful shot. Great next 30. From Sharon Waterford, it took some time for a boundary. It finally came for West Indies. It's 63 for 4.
0: That was class, because that was outside the off stump, and he just picked the gap perfectly between a point and a sort of wide gully or short third man, and just placed it beautifully. No power, just guiding the ball, but he knew that once he got that gap, there will be a 4. That is what we talk about, looking for that gap. Fantastic shot there.
1: 10 runs from the last 17 balls for West Indies. But that was clinical as ever from Rutherford, who goes up to 7 from 5. As in comes Malinga, final delivery of over number 10. A full delivery on the line of the leg stump, whipped out to that mid-wicket region. 10 comes to an end. It is 64 for 4. And that's the latest score here at Sabina Park.
0: Malinga now has bowled 2 overs for 28 coming off of that over, and a much needed boundary from the West Indies perspective. As we talk about 10 overs means that there's going to be a break now, the groundsman coming out to sweep the pitch, you're going to have remarking of the crease, but finally poised. Current run rate is 6.4. They need a run rate of over 10 now to win this game. It is doable. It sounds a lot, but the truth is that if you just have sensible batting, that's exactly what will happen. We see coach Darren Sammy coming out. Of course, the batting coach is Floyd Reefer, but he's gone to conduct a camp for the test team in Antigua. And so Darren Sammy coming out here to talk to the batsmen. All he has to tell them is, listen, just stay there, play the ball on its merit, don't let the pressure mount, but you've got to get at least 6 and over for the next 2 overs and then think about it. Chase, Holder, Ford and Hussain. I wouldn't say that inspires a lot of confidence if you have a big run chase. And so it's important for this pair to stay there and carry it at least up to the 15th over.
1: We see Ruston Chase in the last couple of T20 games has been struggling to get boundaries, struggling to get singles. But these two batters in the middle are two power hitters, left and right combination.
0: Typically Powell comes in, Robin Paul that is, comes in much later. And I'm happy to see him coming higher up in the order. Happier from his perspective, not from the West Indies perspective. It means that wickets are dropping. But he's come in and he has the chance now to just bat a bit longer. His role in the past has been just to hit the last few balls that he faces. But now he has to build in innings if he can in T20. He's scored 2 off of 7. You see him now just trying to steer the ball a bit more. On the other hand, Rutherford, who's just come to the wicket, just facing over, that's 6 balls, has scored 8 along with 1 boundary. Both of them have just got to consolidate. But from the Sri Lankan point of view, they need to strangle the West Indies as much as they can here. This is similar to where they were yesterday, Sri Lanka, and they dug themselves out of a hole.
1: Well, credit must be given. As I mentioned, Sri Lanka, they have been disciplined with their bowling unit. Willanje started on a high. His second delivery got the West Indies captain Shaiho bowl through his gate.
0: Trying to sweep a ball that once again should not have been swept, I think. And it's been the indiscretion of the batsman. But of note, the Sri Lankan fast bowlers haven't actually caused too much damage. So we saw Malinga there bowl 2 overs for 20. We saw where Chamira was not as effective, Deshmunta Chamira, as he was in the first match. And yet the spinners are the ones that have put the brakes on. Now, there are 3 spinners, so you can't just say, let's bat them out, because you have got to to score runs as well. Hasaranga predictably will continue bowling as he has turned the ball both ways. He's given a lot of flight. He's getting turned off of this pitch, and he uses that to perfection.
2: Yes, indeedy. As I take over for my second stint, this is a crucial point in the match. What happens over the next few overs probably determine the outcome.
0: Hasaranga bowling his third over, has bowled 2 overs for 5 runs so far, and has taken the wicket of Shimron Hetmyer in the last over.
2: So
0: also had a missed stumping.
2: Yes.
0: Off his bowling.
2: He's done the job for the Sri Lankans. The West Indian 64 for 4. Rutherford gets ready to face up to Hasaranga. This one is flighted and he's punching it and looking for the single sent back there by Powell. Would have been a lot of trouble had it not been.
0: We kept mentioning the singles of the Sri Lankans when they were batting, the fact that they were just able to dab it in spaces and take the single. Once again, hard hands here going straight to the fielder. There was never going to be a single there.
2: So, as we get into the 11th over, here is Hasaranga. This one on the line of the leg stump turns it around, and this time they managed to get to for the single. The required rate now pushes up to 10.86. It's not out of control, but it is getting to a point now, Doc, where it starts to be a little bit of a concern.
0: Hasaranga still has an over after this, and that was probably a bigger concern.
2: Here's Hasaranga to bowl to Powell, who is pulling this one high, hard, over wide mid-wicket, and goes for 6. The score now moves to 71 for 4. That will help the run rate.
0: Indeed, dropping his hand, dropping his shoulder, dropping short was Hasaranga, allowing Powell to just rock onto the back for that pitch, mid-pitch. And Powell had all the time to just pick his spot and go in the air, but beautifully in the gap, which Hetmyer did not do.
2: Yes, indeed. And that is the danger of this West Indies team. They have so much power. Here's Hasaranga to Powell. This one is
0: dead ball.
2: Dead ball.
0: So Hasaranga came in very early. I don't think Paul was quite settled there. And you saw Paul just stand up almost like a soldier and just pat back the ball. It looked strange, but it was a dead ball.
2: Yes. So we'll go again for the fourth delivery of this over. Here's Hasaranga to Powell. This one he's playing into the cover region. And again, the thing you talk about, Doc, in terms of the soft hands and playing it to the left or the right of the fielder, that one was hit with lots of energy and race to the fielder, and they couldn't get a single. Here's Hasaranga to Powell, and this one is turned, but again, no single on offer for the West Indians.
0: Well, I think there was a single in it. He turned the ball towards a wide mid-on, and it's Hasaranga who had to run across to get that. The Sri Lankans were hitting the ball to mid-on and taking a single.
2: Yeah. Again, that part of the West Indian game coming back to haunt them. It's a maybe a 20-30 run gap. Here's Hasaranga to Powell, who's playing this one, the back foot into the man. A point comes around and picks it up. And no runs. So that's the end of the 11th over. The end of the 11th over. The West Indians there, 71 for 4. That's the latest score here at Sabina Park.
0: And in spite of that 6, only 7 runs coming off of that over. That means Hasaranga has bowled 3 overs, 2 for 12. And the West Indians really now, with a required run rate of exactly 11 and over, that's 99 runs in 54 balls. They had now got to pick it up. So we did say they could use 1 or 2 overs to just see how the pitch was playing, to see themselves through. Well, the batsmen had those 2 overs now. It's time to play some shots. Yeah. But the way that they've been hitting it to the fielders doesn't inspire a lot of confidence that they're going to get singles.
2: These are the two guys, perhaps, who were left, who have the most power. As we see, Tikshana is going to be bowling his third over now. He has bowled 2 overs for 15 with a wicket. Here's Tikshana now, down the leg side, got a little bit of bat on it, did Rutherford, and no run to the West Indies total.
0: So that short, fine leg on the perimeter of the ring, running in and stopping the ball, but once again, the Sri Lankans probably would have taken a single for that.
2: They probably would have. Again, I say that's a 20-30 run gap between the two teams. Here's Tikshana into ball to Rutherford. Ooh, that spins past the outside edge as he played a forward defensive shot and no run.
0: Well, with Tikshana having a wicket maiden in his last over, this is now 8 balls that are dot balls that he's bowled in a row. telling.
2: Yes. Turning this match on its head is Tikshana. Have to get something away here, Rutherford. Here's Tikshana to Rutherford. And he's playing it back down to Rutherford. Make that 9 deliveries in a row now.
0: Not even an attempt at getting a single as he's bowling so well that all you can do is play forward defensive. West Indies now putting a lot of pressure on themselves. They still need 99 runs, but there are 51 deliveries left.
2: And that run rate balloons up with every dot delivery. One thinks that the pressure has to give somewhere. Here's Tikshana to Rutherford, and he's playing it down to the man in cover, and they do come through for the quick single here. Finally, a run off Tikshana. Score moves now to 72 for 4.
0: But playing that one with soft hands, it was on the off stout. You couldn't have driven it. There was a fielder short in using soft hands and therefore able to get that single. That was actually very well done with Rutherford, who has, in fairness, been trying to take those singles. He's got 10 off of 12 so far. Powell, 8 off 11 with
2: so
0: a 6.
2: Two more deliveries to come in this over. Here's Tikshana now. He's going to be bowling to Ruffman, Rocketman Powell. And this one's down the leg side. And it's turned to the man at short fine leg. And they come through for a single. Very well done there.
0: Well, 2 runs off the over, 1 ball left to get. They need 11 and over. They've only scored 2 off this over. They scored none off of Tikshana's last over. Something has to give if West Indies are going to accelerate.
2: Indeed, and the required rate is pushing up now to almost 12 over. They need 97 runs from 49 deliveries. Last delivery now of this over from Tikshana is in now and balls to Rutherford. And Rutherford is back and looking to punch that one, but again the man at point picks up and there's no run. So at the end of the 12th over, West Indies, they're 73 for 4. That's the latest score here at Sabina Park.
0: 97 needed off 48 balls, which means a run rate of 12.12. The current run rate is 6.08. And Tikshana finishes third over. One coming off of that, one leg by as well, so 2 runs from the over, but his figures are 3 for 16. Having gone 0 for 15 off his first over, is now 3 overs, 1 for 16. Fantastic bowling from Tikshana, who no doubt will, I think, wrap up his fourth over. Well, in the meantime, Hasaranga, who's been bowling very well, is being taken off because, once again, I think they're going to preserve him. But it's Welalage, who himself has taken 1 for 4 off of his 2 overs, who's probably going to come in and continue to apply the brakes on the West Indian batsman.
2: The Sri Lankan spin attack has just about 4 overs left of those 8. You have to get something from those 4 overs. Powell is going to be on strike. He is 8 from 12 deliveries. Zolaje coming in now to bowl to Powell. He's looking to turn this one around the corner. He does so well. It finally comes around. And is it going to go into the boundary? It does. Fine leg boundary. And that's a 4 that lifts the pressure cooker a little bit. The West Indies now moves to 77 for 4.
0: Yes, turning that ball onto the leg side. It was a bit short with Zolaje and hitting it fairly well, not powerfully, but just gliding it to the leg side.
2: Yes.
0: Tikshana had to run a far distance, almost made it, but then bounced it into the boundary. So the West Indies starting with a 4. They need a few more in this over, but it's a good start to the over.
2: Yes. Yes, Welage. Ready now to bowl to Ruffman, Rocketman Powell. And he's looking to guide this one almost to the man on the sweeper boundary, and they come through for a single. The score now moves to 78 for 4.
0: 5 runs off the over off 2 balls so far. They need to get another boundary very quickly to the West Indians. Well, Lagi, of course, that's 9 off of his bowling so far. Has bowled pretty well. A lot of dot balls. We'll be trying to contain them even further.
2: West Indians have 5 fours and 4 sixes. Here is Lagi 2. Rutherford, who was looking to hoik that one over mid-wicket, didn't get much or clear contact on it, and it dribbles out into the vacant mid-wicket region, and it comes through for yet another single. Score moves to 79 for 4.
0: What he anticipated to be 6 turned out to be 1. Mm. And so just 6 runs off the first 3 balls of this over. We did say that the run rate was over 12 and over. They need to get boundaries very quickly.
2: So even with 6 of the first 3, they're still behind the run rate. Here's Welage into ball to Powell, who is hitting this one to the man at long off. Then come through for yet another single. Score moves now to 80 for 4.
0: Falling behind that 12 required, as it's just 7 now from 4 balls. Sherfian Rutherford, who has the ability to hit the ball very well, so far has not shown that intent. But you can see his timing has been pretty good so far.
2: Here is Welage getting ready now to bowl to Rutherford. He's in and bowls to Rutherford. Hitting this one! Oh my word! That one was driven over cover. Wonderful shot there from Rutherford. massive six. And that is six, number five. The score now moves to 86 for four.
0: West Indies needed that. And we did say that Rutherford was hitting the ball pretty well. Well, this time he opened his shoulders. That was outside off stump, continuing outside off stump even more. And he put one foot forward, getting close to the ball, and smashing that over the extra cover boundary.
2: Wonderful shot there from Rutherford. Let's see if he repeats it. Here's Relaga to him. And he's sweeping this one on one leg. And it's gone. Oh, my word. Back-to-back sixes. The score at the end of the 13th over, 92 for 4. And that's the latest score here at Sabina Park.
0: Waiting on confirmation as to whether it has landed yet or not, as that was smashed out of Sabina Park, over South Camp Road, into the Alpha premises, and this was a massive six. So, two sixes off the last two balls of the over. Welelage, who was two overs for four, is now three overs for 23. And it's been a great over from the West Indies point of view. 19-20 coming off of it.
2: 20 off that over.
0: 92 for twos. A ball, of course, having to be found, as that one is not going to be found in a hurry.
2: Yes.
0: But the West Indies needed that over. But guess what? They need many more like that. We did see Sherfy and Rutherford has the ability to time the ball well. We saw him hit one over extra cover. This one is over the mid-wicket boundary. Two different balls, as the first one is wide outside the off stump. The second one closer in line to him. And he swept it off one knee with power, but very good batting from Sherfy and Rutherford. And as we said, the West Indies need a lot more of those.
2: Yes, these two at the wicket, they have the ability to change this in rapid fashion. Before the start of that over, the required run rate was over 12. We've brought it down now to 11.14, so it just one over and brought it down a notch. And the current run rate has also gone up a notch. It's gone now to 7.08.
0: And we have Malinga, who's going to come on to bowl. So with Tikshana having bowled so well in the last over, giving seven runs, Malinga, whose two overs have gone for 20 runs so far, is going to try and put some more breaks on the bowling, on the batting. But he has been fairly expensive.
2: This is going to be crucial, because if he goes for runs and have back-to-back big overs for the West Indians... Here is Ishat Malinga into bowl to Rothman. Rocketman Powell is looking to hit this one. Well, gets the inside edge, and the man, a backward square leg, picks it up, and they get yet another single score. Moves now to 93 for 4.
0: A shot intended for mid-off and was destined to backward mid-wicket. or backward square leg almost, as he got the inner half of the bat. So just one run there. I guess the good thing for the West Indies is that Rutherford is on strike. He's been striking it so well.
2: Yes. Timing has been immaculate. Sherfain Rutherford, the Guyanese, is 23 from 16 deliveries. Last two of those deliveries going over the boundary for back-to-back sixes.
0: Does that mean he's on a hat-trick?
2: Hat-trick of sixes, perhaps. Here is Ishat Malinga to Rutherford. That one's outside the off stump, and he was fiddling at it, Rutherford, and managed to not get anything on it, and so a dot delivery, the second one. Score remains at 93 for 4.
0: It's wide outside off stump. He just didn't carry his foot across, which he normally does, and because of that, he was fishing for the ball as opposed to guiding it.
2: Yes. So good so far from Ishant Malinga. From a Sri Lankan perspective, he's bowled two deliveries, only conceded one. Here he is rushing in now to bowl to Rutherford. Again, a wideish delivery, and Rutherford again not coming across and looking to hit that one, and it flashes by the outside edge.
0: That, in fact, was a very well bowled ball, because it was just on that line outside off stump where batsmen are in two minds as to whether to let it go and see if it's a wide or to guide it. Rutherford, by the time he made that decision, the ball had passed him long ago. So very good bowling here from Ishan Malinga. He's only conceded one off the first half of the over.
2: Here he is. Can he back up those first deliveries? Ishan Malinga in and bowls to Rutherford. Again, another good delivery. And Rutherford unable to get anything on it. And another dot delivery.
0: Very good bowling here outside the off stump. It's been a very good line. Would think that he'd be thinking about a Yorker at this point, because you'd think Rutherford would just take a step outside towards the off stump to try and negotiate it, and so he'd play the counterfoil and try a bowl a Yorker on his stumps. But so far he's just bowled that line impeccably. The length has just not been drivable.
2: That last one full and wide, Rutherford not able to get to it. Here's Malinga to Rutherford, pulling high in the air. Is he going to be caught? The bowler comes under it now, and he's dropped it. Oh my word, that is embarrassing. They do manage to get a single, and so the score moves to 94-4. But that was a horrible, horrible mistake there from the bowler.
0: Dug the ball in short. It was just bouncing. It was a pull that Rutherford went for. Got the top half of his bat and just ballooned in the vacant mid-wicket area. Enough time for Malinga not just to call for it, but to settle under the ball and then just made a hash of it. It dropped straight through his hands. And nobody else, well, he can't blame anybody but himself. He was the bowler.
2: Could have had one of our snacks here from National Bakery. The coconut biscuit I've been talking about, I understand it's called Charlie. Would have had a Charlie and a drink. But here is Ishat Malinga now to Rovman Powell. This one is turned by Rovman Powell, dunked to the man at long on, and they trot through for a single. The score now 95-4 at the end of the 14th over. That's the latest score here at Sabina Park.
0: And as I take my leave for the final time, 75 runs required off 36 balls. The West Indies have to do something special if they're going to win this. Sri Lanka has to just continue bowling tight, and I think wickets will fall because the West Indies has to take chances.
2: So it's all to do in the second half. Six overs to go. The West Indies, they need 75 runs, and just to break that down for you, 36 deliveries to go, 75 runs needed, the required rate over 12 to a very explosive batsman at the crease, Sherfane Rutherford, 24 from 20 deliveries, and Rovman Rocketman Powell, 16 from 17. Here's Asaraga for his final over. He is in and balls to Powell short, and it's called a wide as well, short and wide, and called a wide. The score moves now to 96-4, 74 required from the next 36 deliveries. Here's Hasaranga in, and he bowls to Powell. Powell is looking to turn this one around the corner to the mid-wicket region, and they get through for a quick single. The score now moves to 97-4.
3: It's bowled on the off stump line, just short of a good length. Coming into the batter, was able to turn it into the mid-wicket region and off the wind for a single.
2: Yes, as we watch a replay of Ishant Malinga dropping that dolly of a catch.
3: And so hopefully Sheffield Rutherford, from a West Indian perspective, can make use of that opportunity given to him to be there.
2: Here's Hasaranga bowling to Rutherford, who is guiding this one. To the man at short, third man, and there's no run. Scores remain at 97-4. And the required run rate takes another jump. They need now 73 from 34 deliveries. Here's Hasaranga to bowl to Rutherford. Wide delivery called a wide by the umpire.
3: Yes, Asaranga wants to keep these balls just outside the off stump, so he comes out of the hitting arc of the batter.
2: Asaranga now passes the umpire and bowls to Rutherford. Rutherford is back and almost guiding this one to the man on the cover boundary, and they come through for a single. 99-4 now, the West Indians.
3: Yes, he was beaten a little bit off the deck, but was still able to get good bat on it and push it past that fielder in the cover region and down to the extra cover boundary where it was fielded. He only profited from a run, but at least the strike is ticking over.
2: Here is Asaranga getting ready now to bowl to Rovman Powell. Rovman Powell can only hit it back to him. It's not been fluent so far tonight, Rovman.
3: Yes, I'm only 17 of 19 deliveries. Not the customary Rovman Powell effort.
2: So the West Indies, they need 71 from 33 deliveries. Here's Hasaranga to Powell, who's hitting it to the man at long off, and they come through for a single. That pushes the score now to 100-4. The West Indians bring up the 100.
3: Yes. Still 70 runs to get off just 31 deliveries. One of these overs is going to have to go for at least 25 runs.
2: Here is Hasaranga to bowl the final delivery of this over. Rutherford is hitting this one to the man at short third man, and there's no run. So after 15 over, the West Indies, they're 100-4. That's the latest score here at Sabina Park.
3: Yes, it's only 30 deliveries left. All of 70 runs needed. Rovman Powell, 18 of 20 deliveries. Rutherford, 25 of 23. Based on their current strike rate, this will not get the job done. They'll have to step it up a gear or two if they'll even try to run Sri Lanka close.
2: So just 4 runs off that Hasaranga over, and he ends with 2 for 17 from his four overs, and at this point I'll take my leave, and the rest of the match will be described to you by Mr. Marlon.
3: As customary, the Sri Lankan spinners have really strangled the West Indian effort throughout the T20 series, and if the West Indies are to win tonight, they'll have to step it up significantly in the five overs to come.
1: 70 runs from 30 balls, 6 wickets in hand. Antique Sean, 3 overs, 1 for 16. He's back for his final over. In he comes, up to wicket now to bowl to Powell, who's getting a short delivery, crested out of that cover region. And only a run. The total goes up to 101 for 4.
3: Yes, the Sri Lankans won't mind if they concede a run off every delivery that is left in the game. That will only give the West Indies 30 runs, and they'll be way short. The West Indian batters will have to get a move on and find the boundary ropes or the stands pretty soon.
1: They have already lost the ODI series 1-0. And leveling the T20 series 1-1 as in comes Tikshana up to the wicket to bowl to Rutherford, who is punching this one down to long off. Dropped! A second opportunity dropped of Shawin Rutherford and goes for a maximum.
3: Yes,
1: it's 107 for 4.
3: It hit the hand and went over the boundary ropes. Very disappointing effort there from a Sri Lankan's perspective by the fielder, but Rutherford is lucky. He's living a charmed life.
1: And seem to be
3: Shanaka dropping that ball down on the boundary
1: and flew over the long half boundary for 6. And Rutherford and Robman Powell partnership 54 from 45 balls. As in comes Steve Shana up to the wicket now to bowl to Rutherford, is getting another short delivery punch out to backward point. A quick single. And good commitment, good awareness from both batters in the middle. Another run. Total goes up to 108 for 4.
3: Yes, maximum effort by the batters and also the fielder, who chased and picked up quickly through. But Ravman Powell on the stretch was home.
1: 52 runs required from 27 balls for the West Indies. 6 wickets in hand as Teak Shawna, 1 for 24 into his fourth. In he comes to bowl to Powell, who's getting a good delivery on the line of the leg stump, looking to turn the ball towards the inside. Leading edge back to the bowler, Tikshana, who feels, and there is no run. The score is kept on 108 for 4.
3: Yes, tried to maneuver the ball into the mid-wicket region for a single, but only succeeded in pushing it back to the bowler. Very good delivery there by Tikshana.
1: A massive crowd here at Sabaima Park to witness the final T20 International. As in comes Tikshana up to the wicket to bowl to Powell, who's getting another delivery on the line of the leg stump. Elegantly played down to long on, and he gets another run. The total goes up to 109 for 4.
3: Yes, Sam, the West Indies will have to try to get another boundary off this final delivery. One boundary and over will not get them to the target, and this is a problem you sometimes have when you wait too long to launch, or you have lost so many wickets where you have to play within yourselves for too long.
1: 9 runs from the over so far. Another 61 runs required from 25 balls.
3: Batsman having a chat in the middle there. Shafin Rutherford goes back to take strike from Tikshana.
1: Tikshana has one ball left in his spell. 1 for 25 so far. A fantastic bowling effort.
3: Yes, I think all the spinners for Sri Lanka thus far have held their hand up and strangled the West Indies batting effort.
1: 3 fielders out on the onside, 2 on the off. As in comes Tikshana up to the wicket to bowl to Rutherford, who is punching off the back foot out to the sweeper on the cover boundary. Only a run. 16 comes to an end. 1-1-0 for 4. The latest score here at Sabaina Park.
3: Yes, with only 24 balls to go, 60 runs needed. One of these 4 overs has to go for at least 25 runs. They'll have to hit at least 4 of these balls for a boundary. And it's just a matter of which over, because Ravman Powell has been there for so long. Where is now 20 of 23. And Rutherford 33 of 26. They should have their eyes in and be ready to express themselves to the maximum.
1: 2 spinners has completed so far. Hasaranga, 4 overs, 2 for 17. Teak Shawna, 4 overs, 1 for 26. And Willandre, 3 overs, 1 for 23. So spinners doing just.
3: Yes, so those spinners have taken 4 wickets just far and haven't conceded 70 runs. That's an optimum effort with only 1 over of spin between them left to be bowled.
1: And Chamira is back. His first 2 overs went for 89 runs and over. Well, he's back from the Courtney Walsh end of the ground.
3: Yes, he's super confident based on his effort last night, where he took 3 for 9. Thus far, he has been fairly good known for 18 off two, asking questions consistently, and he'll be coming back, I think, to bowl at least his two and take them to the 20th over. The West Indians will have to change his figures drastically if they are to get close in this game.
1: 60 runs needed from 24 balls, 6 wickets in hand, and you look at the complexion of the game. 2 set batters in the middle. Rabman Powell 20 from 23, and Shaween Rutherford 33 from 26.
3: And one of them will have to bat to the end if the West Indies team is to have a chance.
1: Well, Chamier will have different ideas as he screams in from the Courtney Walsh end of the ground. In he comes up to the wicket now to bowl to Rutherford, who's getting a full delivery on the line of the legs and hit the pad, and they scamper through for a leg by. Yes, down to that fine leg region.
3: Yes, you have a short fine leg and also a short third man, which they probably expect to keep the ball full, and thus the ball will not go too far beyond the keeper. That's why none of those are outside the circle when you are allowed so many out. Currently, the fielders outside the circle are long off, long on, mid-wicket on the boundary, a cover on the boundary, and a third man on the boundary.
1: For the right-handed Rabman Powell.
3: Yes, in front of the George Edley stand.
1: And throw a third right on the edge of the 30-yard circle. As in comes Chamira, none for 18 so far, into his second. Up to the wicket now to bowl to Powell, who's driving! Off a long off for 6!
3: Into
1: touch
3: the north stand.
1: Of brilliance from Rabman Powell.
3: Yes, that one was a little bit full. Rabman Powell was sitting and waiting for it and hiked it over the fielder off on the long off boundary into the north stand for 4 runs, and for 6 runs, as the score of 117 is still far away from 170, and the crowd will have to get a lot more of this.
1: 53 from 22 balls. That was a touch of brilliance from Rabman Powell in the arc, 86 meters, that maximum. Rocketman Powell, the leading run getter in T20 International for West Indies, and he has shown his class. 43 in the last game from 26 deliveries. Now he's on 26 from 24. As in comes Chamira, none for 24. So far, up to the wicket now to bowl to Powell, who is square driving out to backward point. And a half stop on his camper through. For

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1: Comes from here with the free hit. Up to the wicket now to bowl to Rutherford. It's a lovely delivery. A Yorker length delivery. Squeeze out of that mid-wicket region. And they scamper through for a run. A total 127 now for four. Two deliveries left in over number 17.
2: Yes, very good comeback delivery there. Being under so much pressure. Finding almost a Yorker length delivery. One that really only allowed the batter to squeeze it out to mid-wicket. If he had tried to make room to get under that ball, I suspect he'd have lost his thumbs.
1: Rutherford has been put down twice in this inning so far, both by Mendes.
2: No, I think Malinga.
1: Malinga
2: dropped a caught and ball at mid-wicket when the ball really spooned and was there for a long time.
1: Having a miserable day, Malinga, as in comes Chamira. None for 34 so far. Up to the wicket now to bowl to Rabman. Rocketman Paulo's driving! Oh, for extra cover!
2: Six.
1: For six! What a shot that was!
2: That might be the shot of the game thus far. That wasn't exactly full. He hit it on the up, leaning forward, and smacked it over the extra cover boundary, dropping just in front of the north stand for a maximum. Rabman Rocketman Paulo on the go.
1: A stupendous shot from Rabman Paulo. Class! And show, look at that! Magnificent to watch!
2: 75.6 meters, and as what I said before, if the West Indies are to get close, you'd have to have an over of over 20, 25 runs, and this so far has been one of those.
1: The partnership goes up to 80, 37 runs required from 19 balls, and Rabman Paulo, he goes up to 33. Rutherford is on 40.
2: 33 runs off the last 12 deliveries by the West Indies. They have gotten that move on, and it's now 37 needed off 19.
1: Cricket, glorious game of uncertain. Chamira bowled 3.1 overs, 3 for 9 in the second T20. Now the third T20 international, 2.5 overs, none for 40. In he comes. Up to the wicket now is Chamira to bowl to Powell. A slower delivery, wide spotted. And by umpire Leslie Reefer Jr., 36 required from 19 balls.
2: Yes, that one started on the wide line but moved further away. And the umpire had no choice but to signal a wide. And this shows the pressure that Chamira is now on. As these batters are on the charge and are playing one way, it's all or nothing for the West Indians.
1: Whoa, this is cricket. It's getting real intense. 36 runs required from 19 balls. 6 wickets in hand. 1 delivery left in over number 17. 1 delivery left in Chamira's third. None for 41. In he comes. Sprints in from this. The Courtney Walsh end to bowl to Rocketman. Paul Lewis hitting the ball high. Hustle on the settlers. And he takes the catch. So after being struck over extra cover. And he has came back significantly and picked up the wicket off the leading run getter in T20 International for West Indies. They have lost their fifth. Powell has to go for 33 from 27 deliveries. Caught by Hasaranga off the bowling of Chamira. And it's now 134 for 5. The latest score here at Sabina Park.
2: Yes, Rabman Paulo, they had to go. He really played, tried to make up for what was happening before. He really just top-edged that one. Hasaranga took a good catch. But the important point is, one of the batters had to stay through. That responsibility now fall onto Sheffield and Rutherford as the holder would come to the crease in a quest for them to get home the West Indies. It is a more manageable total and based on the amount of balls left before that over. And it's now just 36 off 18. So although Powell is out, he did play his hand.
1: Excellent hand from Powell. Made 36 from 24 the last game. And now this time he was dismissed into the 30s again. 36 required from 18 balls. 5 wickets in hand. And Rutherford is well set on 40 from 29 balls.
2: He's well set and also on strike because that was the final delivery of the overweight. That was when Powell was dismissed on. So it is good that Rutherford is there. And if he can get a move on against Malinga, it will again see the West Indies jump very close to this target of 170.
1: Malinga will have put down 2 sitters in this contest so far. In he comes up to the wicket now to bowl to Rutherford, who is square driving, misfield. At backward point allows an easy run. 35 required from 17.
2: Yes, Jason Holder is now on strike. Somebody who is very experienced in this format for the West Indies has seen basically everything in this format of the game, and he will have to play a vital role now if the West Indies are to get close, because based on the amount of balls, he really can't just push it around.
1: And the field for Jason Holder, there's a short third, there's backward point, and there's cover, there's a sweep on the cover boundary, and there's long on, long off, deep mid wicket and deep backward square, and a short fine leg.
2: Yes, this looks like they might be planning to keep the ball full to hold up.
1: And he'll be facing up to Malinga. And none for 24 into his fourth. In he comes up to the wicket now to bowl to Holder, who's getting a delivery on the line of that midland leg stump. Turn towards that vacant mid-wicket region and scampers through for a run. He's off the mark first delivery. The total 136 for 5. 34 required from 16.
2: With only 5 wickets down and based on the batters at the crease and a batter to come, I think the West Indies team must feel that they have a shot at this. Only 34 needed off 16 now. And if they have any, a good over 10, 15 runs, they'll always have a chance until the last ball is bowled.
1: Rutherford back in strike. And he'll be facing up to Malinga. In he comes, the bowl to Rutherford, who's getting a delivery outside the off stump. No wide signal, a dot delivery, a precious one. 34 required from 16.
2: Yes, Rutherford continues to find, continues to be found wanting just outside the off stump and that full length delivery. He missed 3 of those consistently and consecutively in an over before. I know they have gone back to that option.
1: And a deep backward point is on the boundary, so to a wideish third. In comes Malinga to bowl to Sonny Rutherford, who's driving out to cover. And a brilliant bit of feeling, diving away to his left and prevent any possible chance of a run. A dot delivery, 34 required from 14 balls.
2: Yes, Rutherford refused the single as the fielder stopped smartly and had ball in hand ready to throw down the stumps. Obviously, with only 2 deliveries left, he'll have to get one of these to the boundary. That will be what would be in the back of his mind.
1: Should be. In comes Malinga up to the wicket now to bowl to Rutherford, who is hitting across the line. Goes down to that deep backward square boundary for 4. A precious boundary to West Indies. 30 now required from 13.
2: Yes, score 140 for 5. Rutherford moves on to 45 from 33. That was a slower ball that was coming into me. He swiveled inside the line and helped it around the corner. And it sped to the backward square leg boundary for 4.
1: 30 required from 13 deliveries, 5 wickets in hand. And Malinga has 1 delivery left in his spell, none for 29. And in he comes, 6 from the over so far. In he comes up to the wicket now to bowl to Rutherford, who is square driving out to deep backward point. That ball flew off the bat out to that point boundary, only a run. And in fact, 18 comes to an end. It's 141 for 5. The latest score here at Sabina Park.
2: Yes, that turn was timed sweetly and it sped out to the deep point boundary, and where the fielder had to feel smartly and relay a throw quickly. Only a run, but Rutherford retained strike, and he is the main man in this chase. With only 12 deliveries to go, you'd want him to face most of these deliveries, and hopefully, from a West Indian perspective, he can take them to the cleaners.
1: Well, 29 required from 12 legal balls. And Rutherford gotten 2 life in this inning so far. Can he deliver for West Indies? Chamira was put under immense pressure in his first 2 over, came back in his third and was pumped and picked up a wicket with his final delivery of his third. Well, he's back for his 4th and the penultimate over of the innings, and he'll be bowling to the well-set Rutherford, who's on 46 from 34 deliveries. In he comes, Chamira up to the wicket now to bowl to Rutherford, who's getting a Yorker length delivery, squeeze out to that vacant mid-wicket region, across for 1, and they are back for a 2nd. Excellent running.
2: Yes, that ball was played into no man's land, into the conventional mid-wicket position. The deep mid-wicket fielders all the way onto the boundary, and thus they were able to turn and get back for 2 fairly comfortably. And you'd want Rutherford to be facing right now, because he's the man that is in. He has faced all of 35 deliveries and should be ready to explode.
1: 27 runs required from 11 balls. Rutherford is on strike. Short third, backward point. Cover, extra cover, long on, long off. Deep mid wicket, deep backward square, short fine leg. In comes Chamira as he steams in from the Courtney Walsh end of the ground. up to the wicket now to bowl to Rutherford, who's getting another Yorker length delivery driven out of that long on region, only for a run. 26 required from 10.
2: Yes, that one was a Yorker length delivery. Good control there. Good line by the bowler, and he could only push that one down to the field at long off for a single. Very, very good bowling here by Shamira.
1: Brings Jason Holder in strike. We have saw some clinical finishes in T20 and ODI cricket from this man. Has a long reach, Jason Holder, and does hit the ball a mighty long way. Well, 26 required from 10 balls. Shamira, 1 for 44, 3.2 overs. 3 runs from the over so far. 144 for 5. In he comes. Passes umpire Leslie Reefer Jr. up to the wicket now to bowl to Holder, who's driving straight bang here at the Nelson here at Sabina Park. A touch of brilliance from Jason Holder. Yes, maximum.
2: He moved across to the off stump and really catch up with those deliveries being pitched on a widish line and length, and really smacked that one past Shamira and over the boundary ropes for 6 good looking runs. Jason Holder using the long handle as he's known for.
1: Massive hit from the Barbadian all-rounder Jason Holder. 20 required from 9 balls. And another adjustment being made in the field. Third man being brought in the circle. Deep backward square goes on the boundary. A short fine. Deep mid-wicket. Long on, long off. Sweep on the cover boundary. As in comes Shamira. 1 for 50 so far. Into his foot. Up to the wicket now to bowl to Holder, who's driving inner portion of the bat, goes out to that mid-on area. They cross for one, and they are back for a second. Excellent commitment, beautiful running.
2: Yes, because the Sri Lankans are on the edge of the 30-yard circle, are all the way on the boundary ropes. Once the ball goes into that any area where nobody is at, once they run real quickly, they have a very good chance of getting 2 runs. Thus far, we think we have over 10 runs in this over, probably 11 runs, and the West Indians are getting very close to this target.
1: And the T20 series comes alive. The crowd getting involved here at Sabina Park. 18 required from 8 balls. And of course, 5 wickets in hand. Shamira, 1 for 52 so far. Up to the wicket now to bowl to Holder, who's getting a full toss and launch over the run for 6. The lead handle of Jason Holder gets another remarkable maximum. It's 12 from 7 balls.
2: As I said, Jason Holder has seen everything there is to see on a T20 field. He moves on to 15 or 4, hiking that one again over long on into the north stand for 6 runs. The Sri Lankans are under pressure, and Shamira is under the cosh. 83 meter 6 there.
1: Shamira, 1 delivery left in his spell. 1 for 58 so far. And look at the worrying face of coach Darren Sammy. 7 balls, 12 runs, 5 wickets in hand. And another adjustment being made in the field. Shamira pumps as he steams away from us now here at the Courtney Watch end of the ground. In he comes up to the wicket now to bowl to Holder, who is driving over extra cover. 6 more runs here at Sabina Park. A beautiful shot from the all-rounder. Yes. And 6 required from 6 balls.
2: Come at the hour, come at the man. Jason Holder has just taken Shamir by the scruff of the neck. There were 6 maximum in this over, and now the equation is down to a runner ball. Who would have expected this based on where they were 3-4 overs ago? But yes, the West Indians continue to pull it off, and Sabina Park is ecstatic.
1: We are ecstatic in the commentary box as well. 6 runs required from 6 balls. Shawane Rutherford is on 49 from 36. But look at Jason Holder, 21 from 5.
2: Yes, the man with the long handle is known to have played his innings both for the West Indies and many T20 franchises around the world. So this is no surprise. Once he's there, he'll always give optimum effort. Shawane Rutherford now on 49 from 36 needs to do 2 things. Win this game for the West Indies and bring up his 50.
1: I tell you what, Jason Holder missed the second T20 international, and he played in the first 4 for 18, and now in the third, a crucial one, the deciding game of the T20 series. 21 from 5 deliveries. What serious ball striking from the tall Barbadian Jason Holder.
2: Come at the hour, come at the man. Jason Holder,
1: former West Indies T20 captain. And what an over this has been. And look at the spell from Chamira. His last game, 3.1 overs.
2: Shanaka being brought in to bowl his first over of the game.
1: And the final over of the game. In he comes, up to the wicket now to bowl to Rutherford, who's playing and missing. That's a precious dot delivery based on the context. Six required from five balls.
2: Rutherford doesn't have to try to hit the ball too hard. That one, is again, was on that fourth, fifth stump line just outside the half stump that he's not been getting away with. How Jason Holder just hit that over. He just needs to try to get that single, bring up the fifth, put Holder on strike, and watch from the other end.
1: When you look at the field for Rutherford, well, a slight adjustment been made. There's a short third. There's a wideish third. There's backward point. There's cover. There's sweep on the cover boundary. Long on, long off, and deep mid wicket. In comes Shanaka to bowl to Rutherford. Inner portion of the back. Back to Shanaka in his follow through. Two dots in the final over. Six required from four balls.
2: Yes, Shanaka showing solid nerves here. First over, which is the

0: thus the umpire had no choice but to signal a wide delivery.
1: Tense moment. Fans getting involved. A packed crowd here at Sabina Park. Massive crowd to witness this series. Decider. As in comes Shanaka up to the wicket now to bowl to Rutherford, who's driving over extra cover. And he gets into the boundary. A poor bit of feeling. Well, they are still running. And they are back for a second.
0: Only a run to win now. Signal 4 by the umpire. So that shot
1: scores over. Are level.
0: Scores are level. And Sheffield Rutherford, 53 of 39 deliveries. Malinga, who dropped an easy cotton ball chance off him, must be really, really with his head down now as he's about to tick the strike off, tick that run one would need for the West Indian victory.
1: That was a beautiful shot, playing away from his body, but the high, the elbow, and the control of that shot. And another poor commitment from Malinga. He continues to have a miserable day in the field.
0: Yes, and definitely Rutherford might have to go and tap him on his shoulder and buy him a drink, because he did give him a life that he's made use of.
1: And give him a half century as well, 53 from 39. In comes Shanaka up to the wicket now to bowl to Rutherford. Full toss, punch down the ground. And ladies and gentlemen, West Indies has clinched defeat by 5 wickets over Sri Lanka and won this T20 series 2-1.
0: Yes, who would have expected the West Indies to get there with all of 2 balls to spare? At one time, they looked done and dusted and out of the race. But Ravman Powell, Shafin Rutherford, and then Jason Holder coming in and playing an extremely good role as they finish at 21 of 5 balls have brought the West Indian to victory.
1: But the partnership that really stood out for West Indies in this run chase was the partnership between Ravman Powell and Rutherford, worth over 80 runs. And then in the last, a match winning innings from the veteran Jason Holder, 21 from 5 balls.
0: Yes, we knew that based on the equation, they had to go berserk the last 4 overs, which they did, seeing them getting over 20 runs in 2 of those overs, and thus they brought up the victory in a fairly controlled manner, because when it was only 6 deliveries to go, they only required 6 runs after they took 6 maximums off Shamira's final over.
1: Back in 2024, Sri Lanka won the T20 series 2-1. 2 years later, West Indies won the series at home in the Caribbean 2-1.
0: Yes, competitive series throughout, and the Sri Lankans definitely held their hand up. The spinners for the Sri Lankans consistently strangled the West Indies batters to all 3 games. But today, the difference is they saved some wickets in hand, and the batters at the crease executed under pressure.
1: And if you're just joining us, tuning in late, West Indies, they won the toss and put Sri Lanka into bat. Sri Lanka was bowled out with the last delivery of the 20th over, 169 all out.
0: With a top score there from Welagde, who made 43 of 28 deliveries. And Asaranga and himself really gave the Sri Lankan innings impetus in the end, because Asaranga made 21 of 13 deliveries, a 6 and a 4. They too pushed on and gave the West Indies a competitive total to chase, which based on how they started, one would have thought that they would have lost out. But as I said, Ravman Powell, Shafin Rutherford and Jason Holder came up trumps for them today.
1: And guess what? A career best bowling effort in T20 International for Shamar Joseph. 4 overs, 5 for 33. He was magnificent.
0: Yes, he did. And the West Indies bowling unit held their nerves a little bit better today, while the Sri Lankans in the final 10 still got a move on. It was a more controlled effort by the West Indies, and thus the total never ballooned into anything out of the ordinary, as 170 was always gettable.
1: Kirkland Bailey. Yesterday, this same time, the spectators was out of Sabina Park. A serious win for West Indies, and no spectators left their seat.
0: What a difference a day makes. The spectators stayed as the batters showed some resolve, and they dug in and helped push the team over the line, gave them the support, and the West Indian team must be happy that they have allowed the patrons who have come out on a Sunday evening the opportunity to go home happy and start the work week feeling really good in themselves, as the West Indians have pulled off something special.
1: West Indies started their own chase, and they lost their captain in the first over. It was 1 for 1. And then soon after, they lost Brandon King and then Akeem O'Geese.
0: 1 for 1, 2 for 52 when King left.

0: 3 for 53, Akeemo Geese. 4 for 53, Shemar Hepmeyer. And 5 for 134, Ravman Powell. That was in the 16th over.
1: And the partnership between Showin Rutherford and Ravman Powell stood out. Over 80 run partnership.
0: Yes, definitely. And they weathered the storm after seeing wickets fall fairly quickly around them when the spinners came into play and started to squeeze the West Indies. We see four of the five wickets that the Sri Lankans got went to the spinners. Only Shamira was able to get Powell in that over when Powell was going for broke.
1: Top four batters that got in out for West Indies. Not by no good deliveries. You look at the captain himself, ball through his gates, second delivery. Then again, Hasaranga flight in a delivery, enticing Brandon King.
0: Who went to mid-wicket instead of hitting the ball straight out through the covers.
1: And he was bowled twice in two games by Hasaranga. Akeemo Geese, he looked out of sort. Yes. And he was dismissed soon after.
0: Yes, Akeemo Geese was a little bit stranded. He wasn't really picking anything there. And thus was really in a web, unfortunately for him. But after he went, then Ravman Powell and Shafin Rutherford, Jason Ola, Ravman Powell, 33 of 27 deliveries, 1-6, 3-4s. Shafin Rutherford, 54 not out of 40 deliveries, 3-6s and 4-4s. And Jason Ola, 21 of 5 deliveries, 3 maximums going all the way.
1: And before we reach that stage of the game, Shimron Hepmeyer, he was batted in animus ease, got to 32 from 19 deliveries, 3 fours and 2 maximum, and then a rush stroke came.
0: As what I said before, when in my first stint, Shimron Hepmeyer has all the shots. But if he's responsible enough to carry the West Indies deep, on more occasions than not, he tends to give his wicket away when the job is still far from done.
1: Now we reach to that beautiful partnership, that changing partnership in the game for West Indies. Shimron Hepmeyer gave away his wicket. But this man, Rutherford, got in about 3 lives, but stood up and carried across the line for West Indies.
0: Yes, he, to no fault of himself, he can't hit the ball and go and catch it for Sri Lanka. Malinga dropped a dolly of a catch that he called the mid-wicket fielder off and said he would have taken it himself, and he gave Rutherford a life. Rutherford was also given a life when he hit the ball to the long off fielder, who in his attempt to catch it, it hit his fingers and went over the boundary wall for a maximum. And that was the time when Rutherford really started to press the gas, because in his mind he must have said, this must be my day, because I should have been in the pavilion long ago and the West Indies need me now. And he did hold his hand up and take the game away from the Sri Lankans with the help of Jason Ola.
1: What is good in the middle for West Indies is the batting of Ravman Powell. He has matured significantly in this T20 series.
0: Yes, definitely. And he has started to improve his play of spin. While not as fluent as he would have wanted to, it still was at a level where the West Indians were not too far behind the run weight, and they would have backed themselves to pick it up, because all and sundry knows around the world that the West Indians are a boundary hitting team.
1: This is cricket. Very, very good cricket. A glorious game of uncertainty. And we saw that the last game, Shamira, 3.1 overs, 3 for 9. This game, 4 overs, and he went for over 50 runs.
0: Yes, that's cricket. Never really bowled badly, but the West Indians, who were at the crease, make use of the length that he bowled, took the opportunities or took the chances, and it worked out for them. On another day, it might have gone the bowler's way, but tonight the West Indians are happy. They have done the job, and it has led to a series win.
1: Jason Hula came back after injury in the second T20. He bowled beautifully, came back with the bat, and an outstanding bit of ball striking, 21 from 5 balls.
0: Yes, Jason Hula has mellowed like fine wine. He has gotten better with age, as his understanding of the game is shown every day he steps out. With the amount of franchise cricket under his belt and to how long he has played, he has seen everything and continues to deliver when asked to play for the West Indies.
1: 34 years of age, Jason Hula would have been the captain of St. Kitts and Nevis Patriots in the last CPL.
0: Yes, a Barbadian, not to forget. We give credit to the Barbadian community. And he's one that has an appetite for doing big things for the West Indies. I remember him scoring a 200 in Test cricket, if I've taken it all that way. And he continues to do well in the white ball format as a fielder, as a bowler, as a batter, as I said, for a 34-year-old, he must feel good about himself. He has kept his body in good condition and continues to perform for the West Indies when needed.
1: I think you left out a key point. As a leader, he's a leader on and off the field in the West Indies camp. You saw him on the field as an ex-captain. You saw him in the dressing room. Such a role model for the young players.
0: Yes, a nice person to have in the dressing room, even if he's not playing. Someone who keeps them calm and will try to explain circumstances as it goes. The West Indians should take this moral victory, a moral victory from this win, having pulled it off when most persons thought they wouldn't have. And as the series transcends into other formats, we'll hope it will see the West Indians that are representing come out and pull out all the stocks to make sure that they play good cricket for the spectators wherever it is.
1: And no doubt about who is the player of the match and also the player of the series should be Shamar Joseph. 11 wickets in the T20 series.
0: Well, let's hear how they go. Definitely, him taking 5 wickets tonight really restricted the Sri Lankans from posing a much more challenging target. But I am not the ones who selected, so we'll see where they go.
1: Well, that is taking place on the field now. He's getting his award, but well-deserved.
0: Yes, definitely so. And he's somebody who comes up and challenges the batters every day. As I said, sometimes it might lead to him being a little bit more expensive than you want to, but he'll definitely have wickets that are important when you are bowling in the white ball format of the game, eh?
1: But I'm very shocked. It's still packed crowd here at Sabina Park, even after the game has been finished and presentation ceremony has been taking place.
0: Yes, when you win and when the majority of the crowd, they are supporting the team that won, they'll want to stay back and enjoy the moment. They were nervous for the majority of the West Indian innings as they started slowly and never really gained impetus until about the 13th or 14th over. So they are relieved, happy. In this Sunday evening, after making the trek here to Sabina Park, they have seen the West Indies clinch the series and make sure that a victory is here at Sabina Park this evening.
1: Well, ladies and gentlemen, we're signing out from Sabina Park. West Indies won the T20 series 2-1. And Sri Lanka, they won the ODI series 1-0. So on behalf of the commentary team, Omega Radio, the producer, Richard Anderson, the commentators, Dr. Man Singh, Davian Nugent and Kirkland Bailey and yours truly Marlon Pinnock. We're signing out from Sabina Park. Until next time, for more live coverage, have a blessed evening.
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3: 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Follow the West Indies as they take on Sri Lanka in a home series featuring one-day internationals and T20 from Sabina Park, Jamaica on June 6th and 8th, and T20 international series on June 11th, 13th and 14th. Then stay tuned as the West Indies face New Zealand in a 5-match one-day international series. The first 3 matches will be played at the Ghana National Stadium on July 11th, 13th and 16th, before the final 2 encounters move on to Barbados on July 19 and 21. Don't miss a ball of the action. 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

0: 6 minutes past seven, GMT. Welcome to Weekend from the BBC World Service with me, Julian Warwicker. With me throughout the programme, Jacqueline Magnay here in London. She's the Europe correspondent for the Australian newspaper. And in Berlin is the author and foreign correspondent, Joshua Hammer. Now, today is President Donald Trump's birthday. Not that he is particularly happy about it.
1: You don't have to wish me a happy birthday because I'm not happy about that birthday that I'm having. That's a number that I never thought really too much about. It's not a number I like, but I'm here nevertheless.
0: Well, that number is 80. And for the first time, the White House South Lawn has become an arena where later on a cage fight will take place. This will also mark part of America's 250th independence celebrations. The UFC, or United Fight Championship, is a mixed martial arts competition. And the owner, Dana White, is also a long-term friend of the president's. Well, Sean Gregory is a senior sports correspondent at Time magazine. So what can people expect from the event?
2: Well, they'll see some bloodstained mats inside the cage on the South Lawn. You know, mixed martial arts, you know, promoted under the UFC is a violent sport. It's you can wrestle, you can punch, you can do a kick, you can do a little bit of everything. So you're going to see a spectacle. And they're promising also videos celebrating America's 250-year history and pomp and circumstance, marine bands, fireworks, the whole deal. So they're planning on a spectacle, and you will either enjoy it or potentially wonder why this is happening at the White House.
0: You've taken me to my next question about the divisive nature of American politics, and it's writ large here, isn't it? Some people think this is a great idea. Others cannot stomach it.
2: Yeah, others cannot stomach it. I mean, others, you know, the sport offends them. It's not their cup of tea. And the convergence of the sport with a president who's not very popular right now, you know, they see it as kind of a maybe not a proper use of sacred ground. You know, it's the White House is historic, and they're importing, you know, their sponsorship tags on the cage. It's bringing commercialism perhaps onto the White House South Lawn. So it's a mix of government and commerce that makes some people uncomfortable.
0: I mentioned the closeness of the president with Dana White, and that has changed the wider sort of the profile of this sport over the recent years, hasn't it?
2: Yes, for sure. I mean, President Trump, they've helped each other. President Trump shows up to UFC events. A lot of his supporters are UFC fans. You know, the president gets he loves going to these fights where he's the recipient of adulation. It makes him feel good. It's like a Trump rally. And Dana White gets the visibility of having the one of his events on the White House lawn. And we're talking about it. You know, normally a run-of-the-mill UFC event wouldn't be getting this kind of coverage worldwide. So it's a mutually beneficial relationship right now. And, you know, Dana White, when he first took over the UFC in the early 2000s, had trouble getting venues, and Donald Trump gave him a venue in Atlantic City, New Jersey, and since then their relationship has grown. And Dana White has helped campaign for Donald Trump in the 2024 election, and connected him with right wing influencers, young influencers who connected the president with young voters, and was key to him winning the White House again.
0: We've caught you at a busy time because there's been another historic sports moment happening within the last hour. This is New York Knicks, the basketball team, winning their first NBA title in 53 years. Just put that into some kind of perspective for us.
2: It's really amazing throughout. It's not just a New York story. New Yorkers love basketball. It's a basketball town. And so they've been suffering for years with a mediocre basketball team. It offended them. Like, how can we not be good at basketball, our professional team? We've won World Series. We've won Super Bowls. So to get off the schneid after 53 years is huge. You know, I'm in Los Angeles covering the World Cup, and went to a kind of New York transplant watch party. And there were fireworks after, and celebrations and tears and hugging. It was as if we were in New York, and we're 3,000 miles away from New York. So this team really resonates with people, not just because a lot of people are from New York, but the way they play the game, they sacrifice for each other, they come back all the time. They've really kind of struck a chord nationwide and worldwide.
0: Sean Gregory, senior sports correspondent at Time Magazine, reflections on sporting events with regards to New York basketball players, but also this event that's going to take place on the White House South Lawn in the coming hours to mark Donald Trump's 80th birthday, but also the 250th independent celebrations for the United States of America. Josh, as an American, how does that South Lawn event look to you?
3: Well, I prefer to focus on the Knicks.
0: I thought you might say that.
3: Being a native New Yorker. Look, if you would imagine 5 years ago conjuring up this kind of a scenario at the White House, you would think it was, you know, a pure satire, right? You couldn't, you know, wildest novelistic dreams couldn't have conjured up something like this. But with this administration over the past year and a half, it's sort of a perfect progression of where things are with these people. I mean, I hate to sound like a snob, but this just combines violence, crass commercialism, sacrilege, anti-intellectualism, the weigh-in at the Lincoln Memorial. I mean, say no more. For me, it's a horrific event that I will do my best to shut out and pretend didn't happen.
0: But you would acknowledge, as I said to Sean, that clearly some people are wildly excited about it.
3: But I do think Trump has found a way to connect with young males. Teenagers and young adults, and this is another indication of that. I'm sure it's going to be wildly popular among a certain segment of the population. But Trump just doesn't really care. He doesn't seem. You know, there's nothing about him that unites, that attempts to reach out. He has his constituency, he aims for it, and everyone else be damned. And this is just the perfect example of that.
0: You've spent many years covering the world of sport, Jacqueline. Have you ever been to anything like this?
4: Well, I do take exception that this is called a sport. Cage fighting is not really a sport, it's thuggery. And having it on at the White House is extraordinary. But happy birthday, Mr. President. I hope you enjoy the festivities, and it's kind of gobsmacking, really. I mean, why are we talking about this? You know, it's just an extraordinary emblem of an extraordinary presidency. And people can love him, hate him. He's incredibly divisive. And as Joshua has spoken about, it kind of presents a picture of his presidency that some people love and a lot of people hate.
0: Well, let's leave that there in that case, because that sort of rather neatly sums up where the world might be on that subject. I'm going to ask this question, though. What does it feel like to be President Putin's youngest enemy? I ask because 17-year-old Alexander Browder has a pretty good idea. He's just been sanctioned by Russia after publishing research into how Moscow may be using cryptocurrency to evade Western sanctions. The teenager, who's due to take his final exams at school next year here in the UK, says that it's proof that his work has, quote, touched a nerve. So how did he first find out that he'd been sanctioned?
5: It's a funny story. I'm still in high school. I was sitting at the back of my economics class. I opened up my laptop and I saw a Reuters headline stating that I was sanctioned. It's unprecedented. They've never sanctioned a high schooler before. And so it's clear that my work exposing their cryptocurrency laundering schemes has touched a nerve.
0: They're obviously unhappy with what you're doing. So explain in sort of layman's terms what that work involves.
5: Yeah. So over the past year and a half, I created the largest open source database of cryptocurrency money laundering. And what I discovered is that state-sanctioned actors like Russia, Iran, and North Korea are heavily utilizing cryptocurrency to launder their funds. And specifically, a recent development with Russia's money laundering efforts is that they created a Russian-backed stablecoin. So a stablecoin is a type of cryptocurrency which is backed to some real value like the dollar or gold. And in this case, it's backed by the ruble. It was set up in January 2025, and it's been sanctioned here in the UK, in the EU, and the US, but it still continues to function. And not only does it function, it thrives. There are reports that in the first year of operation alone, it's processed over $100 billion in cumulative volume. So my efforts have been trying to take this down. And the way it's been able to continue to function is through enablers. And in this case, there are enablers within Kyrgyzstan. And so what I discovered is that many illicit cryptocurrency exchanges, which allow the stablecoin to be converted into cash, are registered in Kyrgyzstan. And even more shockingly, it's been reported that the mastermind behind this scheme gifted the Kyrgyz president a luxury jet. So it's clearly a politically motivated thing. And last month, or 2 months ago, on the back of my work, 26 senior MPs and lords wrote to the UK Foreign Secretary urging sanctions on these enablers. Or 2 weeks ago, the government responded by sanctioning these enablers. But then what came out as a surprise to me is that I myself was sanctioned by Russia.
0: You mentioned sanctions several times during that explanation. I mean, clearly people listening to this conversation will be aware of the sanctions that already are in place against Russia mm-hmm. because of what's happening in Ukraine. But is your argument that this particular methodology that you've described gets them around those sanctions?
5: Exactly. It's cryptocurrency for the Russians has become one of the key tools that they use to skirt Western sanctions. And also, not only that, to fund their war of aggression and target Western countries. For example, another thing I've discovered is that the Russians are financing terrorist attacks on the UK and other Western countries through cryptocurrency. The Russians are trying to destabilize the West, and also through their political interference efforts using cryptocurrency. For example, in Moldova, they sent over $100 million in cryptocurrency to pro-Russian political parties to interfere in their elections. And so it's really become a national security threat. And this is what I was testifying to Parliament 2 months ago, where I urged the UK parliamentarians to ban the use of cryptocurrency within political donations, because really there's no way for the Electoral Commission or the parties to investigate Russia or other bad actors using cryptocurrency to fund elections.
0: And in terms of that connection that you've made with parliamentarians in Britain, do you think there's a sufficient understanding amongst those people that you're talking to about what might happen under the heading of cryptocurrencies?
5: Yeah, so I'm relatively young, and so I understand this system well. But the issue is that many people have no idea about how cryptocurrency works. And indeed, most of the senior politicians I speak to have no idea how any of it works, how money gets laundered through cryptocurrency. And it's a really pressing issue, because you have bad actors like Iran, North Korea, and Russia who are able to move billions through cryptocurrency because they can set up such advanced schemes where politicians and authorities have no idea how to stop them.
0: Teenager Alexander Browder, sure to be top of his politics class after being sanctioned by Russia. And if you're thinking the surname sounds familiar, he is indeed the son of Bill Browder. You may recognise the US-British financier, political activist, who has also, over many years, been extremely critical of Russia, and Russia aren't terribly fond of him as a result. Jacqueline, this chimes with you for an extent, doesn't it?
4: Well, yes. Welcome to the club, Alexander. I'm also sanctioned by Russia. But in my case, unfortunately, I didn't do any work like you've done. It's extraordinary what he has done to shine a light on this cryptocurrency scams. And it's an underground monetary system that he is shining an incredible light on. And of course, Putin's going to be upset about that. In my case, it was just very early on in the war when I think they went through newspapers, and anyone who'd written a word about Russia at that time, editors and journalists, were on a list to be banned. So I don't know the status, whether it's still in existence. I'm sure I am. But it's for Alexander, the work that he's done, and I love how he mentions how, you know, being 17, you know, he understands the cryptocurrency world, and but nobody else does. So, and that's so true, isn't it?
0: Yeah, I mean, that crossed my mind, Josh. I don't know whether it did yours, but this notion that here we have a clearly extremely gifted, smart 17-year-old saying slightly alarmingly that those who are ultimately making decisions about this probably don't understand it very well.
3: Yeah, well, I don't really understand it either. I wonder if you could just, first of all, I wanted to say your father's book was an enraging and gripping and remarkable work, and it's great to see this this activism continuing in the next generation. But I mean, I guess my question is this all being run as a North Korea style out of the Kremlin, out of a small group of individuals who are running scams internationally across the world, the sort of pig butchering things we hear about and that sort of thing? What is the modus operandi here?
0: Yeah, I mean, sadly, Alexander is not here in person to answer that now.
3: Not here.
0: No, because I spoke to him a day or so ago.
3: Okay.
0: But he will hopefully be listening.
3: And, I still don't have a clear perception of how that works.
0: No. Well, if he's listening, I'll get him to drop you a line, and he can answer your question. But no, it's a fascinating topic. And I mean, do they contact you, Jacqueline, once they've decided this? I mean, there's no communication on the subject.
4: No, you're on a list that the embassy has created, and various people were notified. I wasn't personally notified. I'm just on the list.
0: Okay. Well, let's move on, because we want to talk about the World Cup, and I know particularly in an Australian context, we're quite happy to talk about the World Cup. If you were Turkish sitting here, you wouldn't be. It was 2-0 to Australia. Earlier, Brazil and Morocco drew 1-1. Scotland won 1-0 against Haiti. Well, Daniel Corr is a reporter for the Scottish newspaper The Daily Record. He's been with the Tartan Army, as Scotland's travelling fans are known, in Boston, and I caught up with him just after the final whistle in their match. So what was his assessment of what he saw?
6: Well, listen, I think a win is a win. Scotland haven't won at a World Cup since 1990. Remarkably, Scotland, going into this game, had only won 4 games ever at a World Cup, which, when I realised that, just blew my mind. So, look, a win is a win. But I have to say, Julian, that took years off my life, that last 10 minutes. It really, honestly, torture does not sum it up. Haiti didn't even really threaten us. They didn't really carve the defence open or cause Angus Gunn any major problems. But there was a couple of balls into the box, one header in particular, and I thought it was it was a goal, to be honest with you. So, listen, a win is a win. That's all that really matters at the end of the day. Could it have been a lot better? Yes, of course it could have been. But look, we'll take it.
0: I mean, in advance, people were anticipating a Scottish win because they're ranked significantly higher than Haiti. Given that they struggled so much, what lies behind that, do you think?
6: I think it's kind of traditionally, not just with the Scotland team, but particularly with the Scotland team, when it's our job to break teams down, we really struggle with that. When the onus is on us to go and carve teams open, we always really struggle with that. When we've looked most impressive in recent years, it's been against Spain in qualifying for the Euros. We beat them at Hampden, and we should have really beaten them in Spain. Denmark and Greece in recent years, we've been great against when we can sit back. And that is why I've still got hope that Scotland can look a lot better in the games against Morocco and Brazil, because I'm not giving away any secrets that they are a lot better than us at the moment and a lot higher ranked. So, look, I think it might play into our hands a little bit if we can sit and make it difficult for them and perhaps sit in the counter attack.
0: Yeah, I mean, you read my mind. Given what you've just said about the performance against Haiti, and let's face it, you won despite that performance, then Brazil might well fall straight into Scotland's lap.
6: Well, exactly. I joked tonight in the press box that, you know, we could win tonight, same against Morocco, and then we can just play reserves against Brazil.
0: Now, that really is confident talk. What about the atmosphere in the stadium? What was that like?
6: I have to say that at the start, it was absolutely phenomenal. The Flower of Scotland, seeing that on the global stage, as I say, for the first time since 1998, was just remarkable. And as a proud Scottish football fan, it was brilliant. The fans were absolutely phenomenal. I will admit that as Haiti came into the game and looked like they were there to cause us trouble, it did dampen the atmosphere slightly. But then at the end, when we got over the line, the fans again were just absolutely first class. It's been like a mini invasion here in Boston. Scotland fans everywhere you look. And when you consider the prices, when you consider the effort involved in getting here, it's a remarkable effort really from everyone. So yeah, they were brilliant.
0: I mean, that's one of the things that's been said about this tournament. Lots of issues in advance, some of them not favourable. But now that the football has begun, does it feel different?
6: It does feel a bit different. I have to say that the prices, and I know it's rich for me to moan when, you know, we go with a press pass and we have to pay for tickets, but the prices for, you know, $16 for a beer, $8 for a Coke, $200 to park your car, it's been a bit mad. But listen, the football started and that's all that matters, I guess.
0: OK, so you've got one win under your belt. What are your chances realistically of getting out of this group and through to the next stage, do you think?
6: The best third place teams can get through. we'd rather it was by more than one goal tonight. But who knows, look, who knows, Gillian?
0: Daniel Corr, reporter for the Scottish newspaper The Daily Record, after Scotland's 1-0 win over Haiti. I thought he brilliantly, Jacqueline, encapsulated the tension that one gets near the end of a game if you're 1-0 up, but you're not looking great.
4: Yes, and I think Australia was in a slightly similar situation.
0: You were very calm, though, I felt, earlier.
4: Yeah, I was trying not to look through my hands. But it is very stressful. And having said that, really, you've only got to finish in the top three in your group and you're through. So,
0: pretty much, yeah. I think did two miss out? I can't remember. Yes.
4: So, you know, but essentially, you know, if you've won the first game, you're looking quite strong. Yeah. So, and I think a lot of teams will adopt that principle, try and get an early goal and then hang on for grim death and cause every supporter, you know, a heart attack in the stands. I saw on social media some footage of the Scots who had invaded Boston playing the bagpipes at 6:30 in the morning in an Airbnb and shocking the locals, you know, as they're dressed in their kilts, you know, for an early morning alarm call. So they really have taken over the town, and that's the great spirit of the World Cup, isn't it? That you get all this nationalistic fervour of all these various fans, and they all have a great time. Although at $20 a pop for a beer, that's...
0: You're not going to have too much of a great time,
4: bill of
0: are you?
4: Wallet surgery required.
0: Joshua, as you know, US co-hosting with Canada, Mexico, I mean, as an American, do you celebrate the co-hosting of this tournament?
3: Yeah, I mean, I'm not a huge football fan, soccer fan, but World Cup, certainly I start paying close, and I live in Germany, I mean, the heartland of it all, but I start paying close attention. I read up on every player and every team. I get caught up like everybody else. I was just in, I mean, I love the fact that it's in the United States, despite my wariness at first about having it in the U.S. under this administration and some of the things, of course, with the Somali judge and the turning back of certain fans, etc. I mean, that seems to have been sort of swiftly swept under the rug, which I guess is an okay thing, because it's the time to sort of celebrate and get into the competition. I was just in Brazil, curiously enough, and it was wild to, I mean, the Brazilians are not too keen on their own prospects, but nevertheless, it was cool to be in a remote corner of Brazil and see the streets painted with FIFA and World Cup celebratory slogans and designs, and it was really something.
0: Yeah, no, in the run-up to a World Cup, there are fewer better places to be, I'd imagine, than Brazil. You're with Weekend from the BBC World Service. Jacqueline Magnay, Joshua Hammer with me throughout. News headlines in a moment.

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1: Just like before, her mouth went dry. Just like before, her heart stopped beating. Everything looks small, narrowed to a single tiny point.
2: 28 years after the murder of their mother, a chilling new crime forces two sisters to revisit the night that tore their family apart. From violence to sisterhood.
1: I wanted bright sunlight, this feeling of warmth and safety.
2: And then absolutely sabotage that completely.
1: Exactly.
2: We hear from the author Karen Slaughter as she talks about her best-selling novel, The Good Daughter.
1: As I write more, I'm much more interested in the psychology of why people commit crimes. Who is this going to hurt the most?
0: World Book Club. 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
3: . 7:30 GMT. This is Weekend from the BBC World Service. Still to come, an Israeli perspective on the assertion from President Trump that a deal is imminent between the US and Iran. And Cantopop Nights, a celebration of the music of Hong Kong in the 1990s. That's all here on Weekend with me, Julian Warwicker, after the latest world news.
4: BBC News with Moira Alderson. Switzerland is holding a referendum on a proposal by an anti-immigration party to limit the country's population to 10 million. No country has ever before tried to cap its population. There's worldwide anticipation for the possible signing of a US-Iran peace deal. President Trump has insisted an agreement will be signed today, but Iran says the date is not certain. British armed forces, including commandos, have intercepted a sanctioned Russian oil tanker as it tried to pass through the English Channel. The operation was conducted in coordination with France, which had already intercepted four such Russian vessels. Fans of the basketball team New York Knicks have poured onto the city's streets to celebrate as they became NBA champions for the first time in 53 years. The Empire State Building has been lit up in the team's orange and blue colours. The chief of staff to the defence minister in Haiti is reported to have been abducted by armed men in the capital. James Boyard was taken in one of the few areas of Port-au-Prince considered safe from gang violence. North Korea has dismissed fresh calls to abandon its nuclear weapons arsenal, declaring its status as a nuclear power is irreversible. Its statement came as South Korean, Japanese and US officials met and said the Korean Peninsula must be denuclearised. The number of confirmed Ebola cases in the Democratic Republic of Congo has risen to 710. Government data says there have been 149 deaths in the latest outbreak. Beijing has condemned Washington after it added several Chinese companies to the Pentagon's list of firms that it deems to be helping the Chinese military. The e-commerce giant Alibaba is on the updated list. And in the World Cup, Australia have beaten Turkey 2-0. It came after Morocco held Brazil to a 1-1 draw. That's the latest. BBC News.
3: You're listening to the BBC World Service. I'm Julian Warwicker with Weekend. With me throughout the programme, Jacqueline Magnay here in London. She's the Europe correspondent for the Australian newspaper. And in Berlin is the author and foreign correspondent, Joshua Hammer. I don't think it's an exaggeration to say that there is worldwide anticipation at the potential signing of an agreement between the United States and Iran, which would reopen the Strait of Hormuz and would begin to ease months of global economic disruption and hardship. President Trump has insisted that a memorandum of understanding will be signed today, Sunday. Tehran has been non-committal about that timeline, while also saying that a deal is ready. And Pakistani mediators have said that preparations are being made for an electronic signing. Mr. Trump says the agreement would prevent Iran from developing a nuclear weapon. It's expected to set the stage for long talks over that very issue, specifically Tehran's nuclear program, which officials, of course, have always insisted is civilian. How, though, does this all look from Israel? A question I put to a guest that we had on the programme earlier. Well, we can answer that now with Yaakov Katz, who's a senior fellow at the Jewish People Policy Institute and the co-founder of MEAD, that's the premier Middle East American Policy Forum. And previously, he was editor-in-chief of the Jerusalem Post and his books include Israel versus Iran, The Shadow War. Yaakov Katz, welcome. Good morning.
5: Thank you.
3: How near do you think a deal is here?
5: Well, based on reports, Julian, it seems that it's coming, right? And it's coming potentially today. I think from Israel, the question very much is, what are going to be those final clauses and conditions inside that deal? And what is it exactly going to look like? And will the war that was launched jointly by the United States and Israel on February 28th, will it have achieved its objectives? And that is a question that so far in Israel, there's a lot of concern and doubt that, in fact, it will meet those objectives.
3: Is there also a concern in Israel that, as you say, this war was launched when the United States and Israel together attacked Iran, but here we have a potential deal where the Israelis aren't really involved in the final clauses thereof?
5: Oh, Israelis are not in the room. They're not involved in the negotiations. Netanyahu, the prime minister, is getting updates from President Trump by phone. Apparently there was a call on Friday, and he was updated on where things stand in those talks. But 100% from a war that was historic in its nature, in the way that the Israeli military fought together, Israeli F-15s flying alongside American F-15s, refueling tankers, refueling one another, joint command centers, sitting over intelligence together, how we went from that to where we are today, where this is being done without Israel's input, with Israel not in the room, and with Israel very concerned. I'm hearing from government officials that this deal is potentially even worse than the JCPOA, the 2015 nuclear deal that was signed back then by President Barack Obama.
3: If that's happened, why has that happened? And how much is that down to, as some people would see it, Mr. Netanyahu overreaching?
5: I think there's an element of Mr. Netanyahu overreaching. I think there's an element of Israel having a difficulty, which is not new and not just in this war, but translating tactical success into long-term strategic success. There's a difference between being able to take out the Supreme Leader Ayatollah Ali Khamenei and his top officials in the first hours and days of the war, to then turning that into a long-term political resolution that enshrines or solidifies the security benefits and that have been achieved inside that war. So I don't think that he and the government knew how to do that in this war. Unfortunately, they encountered difficulties, and we're seeing that play out now. But I also think is that there was a potential misreading of Donald Trump and how far he's willing to go through all of this. And Trump wanted a deal. He wanted one faster than Israel did. He didn't want to wait this out longer, and Israel was willing to. And that mostly had to do with the Strait of Hormuz and the economic fallout, which is very important for the United States and for the world. But when you ask Israelis what's most important for them, that's at the bottom of the list. Most important for Israelis is obviously nuclear and the ballistic missile capability that is not going to be included, apparently, inside this deal. They will be able to continue to develop and produce thousands of these long-range ballistic missiles that directly threaten the state of Israel.
3: Is there also an acknowledgement in Israel, and we've talked about this on the program a number of times, and it came up in conversations about attitudes in the United States towards Israel, but also attitudes around Europe towards Israel, that the view of Israel has deteriorated. The view particularly of Mr. Netanyahu has deteriorated from outside Israel. And how much of a problem is that as the Israelis try to make their case in this context?
5: Well, that makes making your case much more difficult. There was a study that came out just a few days ago, last week, by the Pew Research Center that showed that in 36 countries, we're talking about the leading countries in the world, the United States, Canada, Britain, Spain, Sweden, Germany, and so much more, majority of people today carry or have a negative view of the state of Israel. That's very damaging for Israel, but it also makes the ability to then argue in the corridors of power your concerns and urgencies, people are going to be less willing to listen to that. And I think that has to do with a lot of different factors. It might have to do, some people want to point their finger at Netanyahu himself, the personality. I think that's a piece of it. The bigger piece here is you can't escape the fact that Israel, And I don't think in its own interest, but Israel has been embroiled in conflict now for nearly 3 years. And even if it's the most just and legitimate war, which I think it is, still for the world to look at it, they see these wars and they see the fallout and the casualties and the death and the destruction on both sides. And they say to themselves, this is a country we don't want to have what to do with.
3: And they raise,
5: that will impact.
3: They raise specifically, don't they, proportionality in that context. Going back to your reference to the war of the last 3 years, people will look at the horrors of the Hamas attack on Israel. They'll look at what those Hezbollah rockets are doing as they come in from southern Lebanon into Israel. They recognize the horrors of those, but they then question the reaction and whether it's in proportion to what Israel is on the receiving end of. And that's part of this, isn't it?
5: It's definitely part of it. And we could argue the proportion, whether it's right or wrong. And personally, I could say it's right, but it doesn't make a difference, Julian, because at the end, the general public see what they see and they make their decision. And that's how public opinion changes. And if you can't make a good argument to change that in a different direction, then you're going to pay the price. And that's what's happening right now. Israel is paying the price and Donald Trump is making a decision. I don't want to be engaged in war anymore. I want to get out of this. And that's going to have a direct impact on Israel and on its security, because whatever comes of this deal is a deal that will determine what Iran is going to be doing in the future in the years to come. Will it develop more long-range ballistic missiles? Will there be guarantees and verifications that it can't enrich uranium? What about its support of proxies like Hezbollah and Hamas? Are we now just setting ourselves up for potentially another October 7th, maybe not in 5 years, but in 10 years? So all of this has direct impact on Israel. And therefore, if you know, people, it's not just about the security of Israel here. That's the thing I would just say. This is really about the future of the security and stability of the Middle East that we should all be concerned about.
3: I want to get some reflections from my guests on what they've heard from you. Joshua Hammer, what's in your mind as you listen to Yaakov
6: Katz? I'd like to hear a little more from you about the sideshow to this war, the Israel-Hezbollah conflict, and where, if things are frozen in place now, how far do you think the IDF has gone in its war aims there? What is the what are the majority of Israelis thinking about that campaign? And what are your personal feelings about where that situation stands? Given the long history of Israeli attempts to eradicate Hezbollah, and basically the lack of success, permanent success.
5: Yeah, I mean, the situation in Lebanon is extremely difficult because it's not a war against a country that and its military. It's a war against a terrorist organization, while at the same time, Israeli diplomats are conducting negotiations with Lebanese diplomats in Washington, which itself is a surreal reality, Joshua, right? That you Israel bombing Lebanon, Hezbollah bombing Israel, and diplomats sitting together in Washington negotiating something. But the problem is that even if there's a deal that comes out of those talks, we all know that the Lebanese government and the LAF, the Lebanese Armed Forces, their ability to enforce that deal, to stop Hezbollah, to disarm Hezbollah, is close to nothing. So what exactly are we talking about? And now that Iran is going to get billions and billions of dollars flow into its bank accounts, some of that money will go back to Hezbollah, and Hezbollah is still there. So I would go as far as to say something extreme, that Hezbollah has won this war. They've survived. They still have capabilities. Tragically, they're killing Israeli soldiers. Every week, there's a couple of soldiers who are getting killed effectively by these FPV drones that they're using with great success. And now the linkage has been restored between Iran and its main proxy, Hezbollah, in Lebanon. So my heart breaks for the people of Lebanon, first and foremost, because they will continue to be held hostage by Hezbollah. But I also, it breaks for the people of northern Israel, who are going to live under a constant state of fear, knowing that there is a terrorist organization now backed by an empowered and emboldened Iran. So in short, we're only putting ourselves back on the path towards conflict in the long term. In the short term, maybe we'll buy some quiet, but Hezbollah's not going anywhere.
3: Jacqueline.
7: Yaakov, what does all this mean for Netanyahu's political future, given that, you know, you still have that threat in the north? You know, as you say, Hezbollah's kind of won, Iran's emboldened. You know, what do you see in the short term and medium term for him?
5: Well, it's a great question, Jacqueline, because we have elections coming up. They have to be held by October 27th, and it's probably going to be sometime in October. We don't yet know the final date. But Netanyahu is dropping already in the polls. He's only two seats ahead of the next guy, who's the former IDF chief of staff, Gadi Eisenkot, military hero, lost a son in the war a couple of months into October 7th, fighting in Gaza. So it has a very tragic but personal story that a lot of Israelis are connecting to. Netanyahu thought he could go to the polls and tell the Israeli people, we won. We won in Gaza. We won in Lebanon. We defeated Iran. But now when you look at all of these different fronts, there's no victory to tell the Israeli people about. Instead, what we have are tactical successes, but not finished, and no long-term resolution to these conflicts, only wars that might still be on a low flame. That's not a good way to go to the electorate. So he has to now try to come up with a new narrative. And he doesn't have one yet. So he's busy attacking his opponents right now and saying they're no good and they can't speak English, for example. That's his latest attack on Eisenkot. Or they're going to make a party. They're going to make a coalition with the Arab parties. That's also an attack, like happened back in 2021. But he doesn't have a good story to tell. And that could impact his ability to win. Or I would go as far as to say, he might not run in the end. If he feels that he's going to lose, maybe he'll decide, cut his losses early, leave the stage, try to cut a deal. Don't forget, he's got the corruption trials. If he wants to get a pardon or a plea deal, it's better to do it from the seat of the prime minister as opposed to the seat of the guy who just lost the election.
3: Thank you so much for coming on. Yaakov Katz, senior fellow at the Jewish People Policy Institute, co-founder of MEED, the premier Middle East American Policy Forum. Now, here's a question. What are the chances of answering an exam question on a piece of work that you inspired? That is exactly what happened to Emily Cullen's 15-year-old son in Ireland when he sat down to write his English exam and saw inside the exam a poem that she had written about him years before. Branka Lesser-Dessart tells us more.
8: Emily Cullen, a poet from Galway, had spent the morning helping her son cram in some revision for his afternoon English exam.
9: It was an ordinary day like every other, except with the tension of the state exam that morning and trying to do last-minute revision of Shakespeare quotes.
8: So when she met him afterwards, and he looked pleased, she assumed their work had paid off.
9: He had a big, broad smile on his face, and I thought, oh, that's good, he must have remembered his Shakespeare quotes.
8: But it wasn't Macbeth or Hamlet that had come up on 15-year-old Lee's paper. Instead, it was a poem written by Emily herself, about him.
9: He said, you won't believe it, Mum, the poem you wrote about me came up in the paper. And I said, what? And he said, the one about the chalk.
8: Envoy in Chalk was written by Emily after she spotted something Lee had written in chalk on the pavement outside their home. He was 8 years old, and the message read, the world is great. It was just what Emily needed.
9: To bring me back to reality and to remind me that things weren't so bad and there was beauty all around me and lots of wonder in the everyday.
8: The poem was first published as an Irish Times Poem of the Week, before later appearing in Emily's third collection, Conditional Perfect. But 7 years later, she could never have imagined it would come up on her son's exam paper.
9: It was just the most flabbergasting moment. I kind of thought it felt like it was in another dimension.
8: Lee had also been in shock when he flipped open his exam and saw his mother's words. Initially, the coincidence posed the problem. Admit in his answer that the poem was about him, and risk seeming delusional, or respond to it as he would any other text.
9: When he took a moment, he thought, well, the person grading my exam probably won't believe that I inspired the poem and that my mum wrote the poem about something that I chalked in the pavement. So he opted to respond to the question in the third person.
8: Once the exam was over, the emotions sunk in. Lee asked his mum to pick him up so he could tell her.
9: I got quite emotional about it, as you would, and I was just, my breath was taken away, really. I was just kind of in a state of pleasant shock.
8: Emily's life has changed considerably since she wrote Envoy in Chalk. Her own mother has since died, and she's now caring for her 95-year-old father, who recently returned home from hospital. The world is great. Those words her son wrote on the pavement all those years ago remain more important than ever.
9: We do have to kind of remind ourselves of the gift that life is and the gift, you know, of the wonders all around us in abundance amid the darkness and the dark times.
8: For Emily, there is no better reminder of this wonder than having her own 15-year-old son answer an exam question on a poem she wrote inspired by him.
9: It's an amazing thing. I mean, what are the odds that would happen? yeah, it's kind of a once in a lifetime synchronicity, really.
3: Emily Cullen, ending that report by Branka Lesser-Dessau. What are the odds, Jacqueline, that that would happen?
7: Well, pretty low, except it happened to me as well, in that my daughter was doing her school certificate exam and she had a compare and contrast question in the English paper, and one of the articles she had to debate and discuss was one of mine. I didn't get a chance to see what she wrote, though, so I don't know whether it was good or bad.
3: How did she do in that particular test, do we know?
7: She got an A+.
3: So. Oh, well, there you are then. I think she'd obviously, she'd seen this magnificent piece of journalism and could do nothing. Josh, can you match that? I'm not imagining you can.
6: My son has never been asked, or any of my sons have ever been asked to comment or report on an essay or article that I have done.
3: What did your daughter say when she described her first reaction to seeing it?
7: Well, she didn't realise at first because she was so taken with what the article was about and, yes, and doing the exam. And she said it was more than halfway through when she realised that it was actually my article. So she would have had an insight into my thinking, but I don't know that that was good.
3: Well, we didn't know that in advance of this programme, so it's a fantastic sort of coincidence that you were able to add to that story in the way that you have. Now, we're going to end the programme in mid-1990s Hong Kong. For an 11-year-old girl, Emma Lee, the sound that she loved then was cantopop, and she wasn't alone. It was a hugely popular form of pop music, not just in Hong Kong, but also in southern China at the time. Emma Lee has long since become a writer and a musician, now based here in Britain, performing under the name Emmy the Great. And reflecting on that time in her childhood, she's now written a memoir called My Cantopop Nights. And she's been telling me more, an excuse, obviously, to hear some of the music of that time.
10: For me, growing up in the 90s in Hong Kong, Fei Wong's dream person, Meng Zhongyan, is the soundtrack to that era. It's also on the soundtrack to Wong Kar-wai's Chungking Express, which was a huge film coming out of Hong Kong in the 90s. And I think really spread the energy and atmosphere of Hong Kong as this really exciting city, magical city.

0: who was one of the Four Heavenly Kings. The Four Heavenly Kings were four solo artists, and Aaron Kwok had this beautiful bowl cut that just shimmered. And I got that haircut, and for me it was more like a mushroom because I had totally different hair. So I was walking around in my last summer in Hong Kong thinking I was so stylish and so grown up and looking like a mushroom from Super Mario Land.
1: Now, it wasn't long after that that your family moved to England. That's been home for you ever since. So what happened to Cantopop for you?
0: Well, that's the funny thing. So I left Hong Kong with an Aaron Kwok haircut and I arrived in England and nobody knew who Aaron Kwok was, you know, or what had inspired me. And I never, ever heard Aaron Kwok in public ever again. And it was this kind of silencing of the sound that in Hong Kong when I was a kid, Cantopop was on the radio in the taxi, it was on the radio in the shop, it was on your uncle's TV when he wanted to sing karaoke, it was on the advert that you watched on TV. And then suddenly coming to England, this music was nowhere to be found. And it became really obvious to me that if I was going to fit in, and I so desperately wanted to fit in, that I would have to erase all the things about me that made me different. I had to bury my interest and passion for Cantopop. And I think that's why it's such a powerful thing to be able to sit here and talk to you about it. It's very, makes my inner Aaron Kwok haircut girl very happy.
1: Now, the book then takes us forward to a moment when you went back to Hong Kong. So this is 20 years later.
0: Well, I was a musician by then, and I had discovered stuff that I had not known as a child, that there had always been an underground band scene, that the creativity in Hong Kong is bustling and vibrant. So when I came to make my fourth album, I went to Hong Kong to make it. It was almost 20 years since the handover, so it was a totally different time from when I remembered it as a child. And it felt like there was this real urgency around what is Hong Kong? Who is a Hong Konger? What is the identity and what does it sound like? I was just trying to relearn it, and I rediscovered Cantopop and began to listen to older artists that I'd never heard of, people like Sam Hui. And I remember sitting in a bar in Hong Kong in 2017 and just totally falling in love again with a place that I had a complicated relationship with, and listening to Sam Hui and thinking, if I want to figure out my place in Hong Kong, if I want to learn about this city, I'm not going to go and get one of these history books where it's like, colonization began in eight, I can't remember the date, you know. I'm going to listen to the music.
1: How much has this music, if at all, become more political in recent times? Because to an extent it harks back to an era when people felt freer. Obviously, we know what's happened in Hong Kong in recent times with protests, with the clampdown, with the security law. Has this turned Cantopop into something a little bit more political?
0: It's hard to say. So Cantopop proper, you could say those big stars of the 80s and 90s, had a very political moment. There was a huge Concert for Democracy in China. That was the name of the concert. And 200 celebrities of pop and entertainment got together and they wrote a song together and they did a marathon performance. And the next day, the newspapers printed the lyrics to their song. So it has got a really powerful link to protest. So over the years, Cantopop has been massively a part of the way that Hong Kong has processed anything. It's a lens, but I would say that today, commercial Cantopop is not political at all, because it can't be.
1: You mentioned your music a moment ago, and obviously you

0: how much has what you write and what you perform been influenced by Canterbury?
1: Well, when I first started out as Emmy the Great, I don't think I would even say that Cantonese music had been a part of my life. But very soon after that, I started singing in Cantonese and feeling a lot happier. You know, these days I try and sing in Cantonese and English. I try not to be choosy. My Cantonese lyrics are apparently funny because they're nonsensical, but it feels really good for me and therapeutic to just sing in the language that comes out.
0: Singer Emily Moss, better known as Emmy the Great, her memoir, My Cantopop Nights, is out now, which just leaves me time to say thank you to both of my guests who've been with me throughout the programme, Jacqueline Magne and Joshua Hammer. I have just looked up, incidentally, the date when the USA play Australia in the World Cup, seeing as that's been a theme that's run through the programme. Friday the 19th of June,
2: okay,
0: ladies and gentlemen. Have you made a note of that?
3: Yep. What is the Central European time?
0: I'm afraid you're going to ask me that. Well, it's 8 p.m. UK time. Does that help?
3: Yes, it's 9 p.m. my time.
0: Okay,
3: good. I'm sure we'll be gathered around watching it on Amazon Prime or whoever's got it. Yeah,
2: we'll get the popcorn out.
0: Indeed. Enjoy it come the time. Thank you both for your company throughout the programme. Thank you to you for listening to this edition of Weekend. The programme back at the same time next Saturday.
4: Hello, news and welcome to More or Less on the BBC World Service. We are a weekly guide to the numbers in the news, in life, and in financial crises. Andrew Ross Sorkin is no stranger to them. He's the author of Too Big to Fail, a behind-the-scenes account of the banking crisis of 2008, and a financial journalist at both the New York Times and CNBC. His new book looks further back. It's titled 1929, Inside the Crash. Andrew, welcome to More or Less.
5: Thank you for having me.
4: Andrew, for those of us who are familiar with the history of finance, there is no bigger date than 1929. But for people who blessedly have forgotten, what was the Great Wall Street Crash?
5: The Great Wall Street Crash of 1929 was considered the first and most critical crash in the United States stock market. The 1920s was this remarkable roaring period. You had automobiles and radio and all this excitement about new technologies that were going to change the world. And it was the first time that ordinary people could invest in the stock market. And they watched the market climb and climb and climb and climb. And in October of 1929, it crashed, and it crashed hard.
4: I wanted to get a sense of just the scale of this crash. It's called the Great Crash. Is it fair to say it's the biggest financial crisis in history? And is there any way of putting a number on any of that?
5: I think if you look over not just 1929, but between 1929 and 1933, you're looking effectively at something on the order of about a 90% fall in the total price of the market. Now, it's worth knowing, in 1929 itself, the stock market, oddly enough, despite the fact that we all think about it as this grand crash, ended the year only down about 17%.
4: Right.
5: But between October and November of 1929, the stock market fell about 50%. And so if you closed your eyes and just looked at the beginning of the year and the end of the year, you would have thought maybe nothing happened, except for the fact that this extraordinary 50% downdraft at a time when most ordinary people were investing in the stock market for the first time, oftentimes with remarkable amounts of debt, 10 to 1 in some cases.
4: It's worth unpacking that then. So if I've got $100, but then I borrow $1,000 and I buy $1,000 worth of stock, and then that falls to $500, I've lost five times more than I ever have.
5: You've got a big problem.
4: And
5: that really explains what I think of as the first domino in a series of dominoes that leads, as we just mentioned, by the time you're in 1932, 1933, to this 90% drop. And by the way, you also had 25% unemployment in 1932.
4: One of your jobs, Andrew, is to appear on the TV talking about finance. And while you're talking, numbers go along the bottom of the screen. Like this is the stock market is up, the stock market is down, individual shares up, down, the dollar, crude oil. There's an absolute ubiquitous availability of data. So in 1929, there was a ticker tape printing stock prices, but things were quite different. So what was different, and did the lack of data then make it better or worse?
5: Oh, I would argue to you the lack of data, and more importantly, the lack of timely data, was not just a problem. It is actually what, in some cases, you could describe as creating the crisis.
4: Yeah, we don't know what the price is now because the ticker tape is 15 minutes, hours behind.
5: Oh, 15 minutes. We were literally, in some cases, 4, 5, 6 hours behind. You know, when you see those famous black and white pictures of thousands of people during the great crash standing around the New York Stock Exchange, you may have seen those pictures over the years. If you ever say to yourself, what are they doing? Why are all those people standing in the street? All of those people had come down to Wall Street to physically try to find out what had happened to their money.
4: Yeah.
5: They didn't know what the stock prices were, because if you were at a brokerage house, literally on Fifth Avenue in the 40s, you could have been 3 hours behind. And forget about it if you were in Europe or if you were on a boat somewhere. And by the way, people were trading on boats. You could be 2 days behind. And so one of the things that happened was people recognized just how out of date the ticker was and said, I'm going to sell everything. I can't even play in this.
4: Is there a way of understanding how vulnerable to a crash you are? I mean, from the point of view of the historian, you can plot indices, you can plot graphs, but is there any way to tell at the time?
5: Look, the thing that I always focus on is debt.
4: Yeah.
5: The leverage in the system to me is the match that lights the fire. And so the thing that I'm always looking for, whether it's in the moment or afterwards, is how much debt is in that system at any given time, because that's what oftentimes tips things over and often helps inflate the multiple. So that's actually something else you could look at in terms of what is the multiple at any given moment.
4: Yeah.
5: You could use a price to earnings ratio or any given metric to sort of try to understand what stock is being priced out relative to others.
4: And by multiple, so a classic one is just to say, how expensive is this stock relative to the profits that the company is making? So if the company is making $1 a year and the stock's $10, the multiple's 10. Mm-hmm. If the company is making $1 a year per share and the stock is $100, then the multiple's $100. And there have been efforts to try to draw these price earnings multiples or price earnings ratios over the very long term. Mm-hmm. I know Robert Shiller, Nobel laureate. So he's done this work. He's a Nobel Prize winning economist. Let's describe some graphs on the radio. It's my favorite thing to do.
5: Oh goodness! I mean, you could. It's like a mountain.
4: Yeah.
5: It's like you can see the peak.
4: Yeah.
5: You can see if you go back and look at it. Now, in the moment, you might not have realized it is the thing.
4: Well, you know it's gone up. You just don't know whether it's going to go up any further. Right.
5: And right, so you don't know if you're at the peak of the mountain.
4: Yeah.
5: Or if the mountain is going to continue above the tree line, if you will. By the way, you can similarly look at mountains in the 1970s. You can look at mountains in the late 90s.
4: Yeah. Actually, I'd like to do that because, of course, one of the reasons why 1929 is so interesting, I mean, it's a fascinating story the way you tell it, but it's also fascinating because it tells us something about today. It tells us something about other crises. So if you look at that mountain, the price-earnings ratio, which is a kind of indicator of, well, how expensive is it for me to buy a slice of profits now? How does the mountain peak in 1929 compare to, say, the 1970s or the dot-com bubble or even to today?
5: Well, it looks high, but on a relative basis to those peaks, it is a smaller summit, if you will. But on a relative basis, in that moment, you'll see it go up, up, up, up, up, up, up.
4: It's, and then it's really sharp, really
5: steep. You can see the drop off like a true roller coaster. Now I'm mixing my metaphors.
4: Yeah. So in 1929, this graph peaks. It's a really sharp peak, just above 30. So 30 is the share price is 30 times the average of profits over the previous 10 years. Then it falls back, never gets anywhere near that. Then in the late 90s, early 2000s, the dot-com mania, it goes even higher. So it goes above 40. Then it falls back again. It is now back above 40. For only the second time in history, it's even higher than it was at the peak of the 1929 crash. Can we conclude anything from that?
5: Absolutely. We can conclude that we are likely at some point, but we don't know when, going to tip over again. And that is the big existential question for all of us.
4: I've been talking to Andrew Ross Sorkin. Thank you, Andrew.
5: Thank you for having me.
4: Andrew's book is 1929, Inside the Crash. Please keep your questions and comments coming in to moreorless@bbc.co.uk. We'll be back next time. And until then, goodbye.
6: Wapchen nawish ik, radio aisharton, kuatpan gayana pardan unawat aiji. From the land of the Wapichan people, Radio Aisharton is relaying the voice of Guyana.
7: On the Voice of Guyana, it's now time for information for nation building. This program serves to bring you updates on the work and initiatives being undertaken by the government of Guyana.
8: The letter of intent for Embrapa's Science, Technologies and Innovation Hub was signed between the Ministry of Agriculture and Brazil's Ministry of Agriculture and Livestock on Tuesday. The hub will strengthen climate smart practices and create livestock technologies. Minister of Agriculture, Zulfikar Mustafa, noted that the project will also enable shared hydromet data between Guyana and Brazil. The hub will expand joint monitoring of food systems to allow for faster response for pests, disease, and climate shocks.
9: The hub will strengthen our collective capacity to reduce the region's food import bill, expand inter-regional trade, and build true food sovereignty.
8: Minister Mustafa also noted that this is a representation of Guyana and Brazil's commitment to advance agricultural innovation and strengthening scientific cooperation. Guyana will be the first to welcome the hub, which will later be expanded to other Caribbean countries.
10: Residents and village representatives of Imbamadai and surrounding communities in Region 7 came out on Sunday to greet and meet Prime Minister Brigadier Retire Mark Phillips. The goal? To listen and respond to the priorities and needs of residents, all part of a government cabinet outreach taking place in Region 7. Residents commended the government for the development across hinterland communities, particularly improvements in connectivity, access to services, and opportunities that are enhancing their quality of life.
11: I'm stationed at Imbamada Health Post. On to this visit, I would like to say thank you to everyone who visited here, where they would have interacted with persons around here, one-to-one interaction. I would give them 100.
12: Well, the meeting went very well. I believe that this visit was due, and indeed it inspired us, because I believe they understand where we're going through and they will do more, because we already receive a lot, and we expect, according to they receiving our report, to do much, much more.
10: Prime Minister Phillips assured residents that their concerns would be addressed through the relevant ministries and agencies as part of the government's development and service delivery agenda.
13: Leave here having assured you that we've taken copious notes, right? We made notes of all the issues that you all raised, and we have a system now, we call it that board. There's a young soul who's sitting here with a laptop, so all these things are going to be uploaded and it's going to be discussed at our cabinet meeting. And that is the more or less at the beginning of the preparation of the budget for 2027, and also for some things that we can do before the end of this year.
10: Accompanying the Prime Minister were Minister of Labour and Manpower Planning, Kiyoma Griffith, and Minister within the Ministry of Local Government and Regional Development, Pauline Sukai. Through a series of ongoing community outreaches, the PPPC administration is bringing the government to citizens and strengthening its engagement with communities nationwide.
14: Ministry of Human Services and Social Security from 2021 to date has helped some 400 men, all survivors of domestic violence. This is according to Dr. Kona Husbands, who is the manager of the Sexual Offences and Domestic Violence Policy Unit of the ministry.
15: The service at the ministry does not distinguish between male and females. All of the services that are accessible to women are accessible to men.
14: The easiest way to access the services, she said, is to call the 914 hotline. And once that is done, caseworkers are available in every region to make contact with victims to provide the services. She noted that there is a wide array of services because abuse is not just physical, but sometimes there is emotional and financial abuse.
16: The government of Ghana has provided several safe spaces across the country called Hope and Justice Centers, like this one here in Vorjanujan, for victims of domestic and family violence.
14: On our visit to this facility, we met the administrator, Ashoma Clark.
17: So good afternoon. Welcome to the Hope and Justice Center. Nice to have you here. You can come on in. At this center, we provide services such as health services, counseling, police services. We have medical services. We also have public assistance, probation here, social service like counseling. This center is basically a center that all the services are coordinated in a professional way. So the expertise are here.
14: Victims are also provided with temporary shelter. And if they wish not to use the shelter provided, they are assisted with payment for rentals until they get back on their feet.
16: So this is one of several safe spaces provided by the government of Ghana for victims of domestic and family violence in case they need a place to stay in emergency situations.
14: The locations for the shelters are kept confidential and are far from where the victims initially reside. Persons can also access free skills training programs, which empowers them to gain employment and get back on their feet. There are also psychological support and free legal advice and lawyers who are also provided to attend court with victims.
15: Our staff, the advocates, they work along with you to take you to court. We have free legal advice. We have free lawyers. You can even access a lawyer for free and go to court and get that protection and get whatever else you may need.
14: She noted that the victim of a recent case of domestic violence, which went viral on social media, has also received help and support from the unit.
15: I know the recent case, the young man, after we reached out, he did come to one of our centers and was able to access that service. So I'm happy to say he is getting our support. So, but other men who may be facing the same thing and not know what to do, you can come to the center or you can call the hotline and we come to you. But we're here to help.
14: Officers from the ministry and police officers are trained to handle matters of this nature in a professional way.
15: There's help for you. Nobody will laugh at you. Nobody will laugh at you. At least not the officers at the police stations and not the officers at this ministry. We are trained to deal with survivors and sensitively and confidentially.
14: To access these services, all victims have to do is call the 914 hotline, and all services are free.
18: 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Join your hosts, Kiana Wilberg and Fariza Hanif, as they dive deep into the heart of topical issues.
19: Hi there. Welcome to this week's episode of Starting Point. I am your host, Kiana Wilberg. Few countries have changed the global conversation on forests as profoundly as Guyana. It is one of our greatest achievements, proving to the world that nature can be protected, valued, and monetized while creating opportunities for people and communities. Joining us today is a woman who has been at the center of that journey. Through her outstanding work in environmental economics and climate negotiations, she has helped position Guyana as a respected global leader in sustainable development. It is my sincere pleasure to welcome on Starting Point, environmental economist and Guyana's lead climate negotiator, Ms. Pradeepa Bolnath. Pradeepa, welcome to the podcast.
20: Thank you very much, Guyana. It's a pleasure to be here. Congratulations on the excellent work that you've been showcasing and highlighting through the program Starting Point. And thanks for inviting me.
19: Thank you. It's a pleasure. Pradeepa, you and I have known each other for quite some time, and I have seen the incredible work that you've been doing. So it is really an honor to be able to engage with you today and to share with our audience and the rest of the world, you know, an insight into what you've been doing. So without further ado, I want to get right into our questions.
20: Absolutely.
19: Pradeepa, one of Guyana's greatest achievements has been showing the world that economic development and environmental stewardship can go hand in hand. There's no need to choose. As someone who's helped shape that particular journey for Guyana and prove same to the world, what has it meant to you personally?
20: Well, it's been an interesting journey to see how what really was prior to two, three decades ago as competing developmental priorities, you know, choosing between protecting the environment and developing the economy, those never came together. And those were not imperatives that one would think could be part of a single development agenda. Seeing this change in Guyana leading that change has really been such an honor for me to watch firsthand. And a lot of this started several decades ago through the work of Dr. Barajak Diyo, then president, who came up with this idea that we could bring together economic development as well as protecting the environment and environmental conservation. So it really has been an honor for me to be engaged. And it has been such a learning experience as well, learning from seeing how others are doing it, looking at, Dr. Jack Diyo come up with these ideas, making it implementable, showing the world that it's possible. It's not just a concept. It has really, really been an inspiring journey. And, you know, such a privilege for me to be involved. I count myself as lucky.
19: You said that this journey for us started several decades ago. I think that it's an important point because the generation today, they're seeing or enjoying, rather, the fruits of something that started so many years ago. But tell us a little bit more about that journey. What went into the 2009 framework, its name, its vision, and recap for us what we were able to do on that front?
20: I refer to those usually as early days, you know, the last two quarters of 2008 coming into 2009. And a lot of the discussions around environment and around the forest sector really were around what we can take out of the forest, you know, minerals coming out of the forest, trees being harvested, and everything that had to do with extraction. And that was the only value that the forest really could provide. And that was the viewpoint then. So it really was a groundbreaking thing then to think about what more could come from this tremendous expanse of forest resources. For those of you know, who might be watching the program, Guyana has about 21 million hectares of forest. About 85% of that, 21 million hectares of land, and about 85% of that is covered in forest, some 18 million hectares. So it really is an imperative for us to find best ways to maximize what those resources could mean for Guyanese and what that resource could indeed mean for the rest of the world. So at that time, a lot of the discussion around the 21 million hectares of land and the 18 million hectares of forest were about what we can take out of the forest. And the discussions pivoted, and a lot of this had to do with the leadership of Dr. Jack Diyo at the time, who was then president, in positioning this resource as more than just an extractive resource, and looking at this resource as to the bigger provision of service that it is offering to the world. And by that, I mean the forest climate service. So by virtue of the fact that the forest is standing and it's alive, it is storing forest carbon, which is a huge part of the solution to climate change and to addressing climate action, not just nationally, but globally. So that that very thought process of finding a way to move beyond extractive resources and looking at the service which the forest provides, that by itself was groundbreaking. And finding a way to have that resonate across other countries with similar priorities, and the Norwegian government shared a lot of the imperatives that we also expressed at that time, finding a way to monetize this resource and importantly, to bring that benefit back to the communities in Guyana. And that by itself was really a model creation process. And essentially, Guyana created a model for the rest of the world in the work that started in the last few quarters of 2008, very early days of 2009. So it's a moment in time for Guyana that I think not just our generation, but the generations to come after us will always remember, because it was at that moment that our developmental imperative and the pathway to our journey and development took a pivot to ensuring that we take care of the climate and we take care of the world for future generations.
19: Pradeepa, I love what you just explained there, because it also lets so many Guyanese know that long before oil and gas, we have been contributing to global issues in major ways, and in contributing in such a way that we've left a model for the world to follow. So I'm happy that you shared that particular perspective. But you noted that Guyana and Norway, the first arrangement that we have with the low carbon development strategy, it started with Norway. How much money did we make from that deal? What did we do with the money?
20: So the idea at that time was centered on Guyana's first low carbon development strategy, which was launched in 2009. And that strategy was centered on creating a model whereby the forests, being kept intact, being conserved, could earn value to go towards the developmental priorities expressed in that national strategy. So I guess the first interesting point of note is that these priorities that were expressed and supported through the partnership with Norway was not something the Norwegians came up with, but it's part of our national strategy. It was developed by Guyanese, for our development. So that was really an intended and strategic decision to allow for any finances that come through climate finance and climate finance avenues to go towards our development priorities that we came up with. And over the course of 2010 to 2015, that came to life. And we were able to show that not only were we able to keep deforestation rates low, and over the course of 2010 to 2015, even up to today, we were able to retain a deforestation rate less than 0.1%. Wow. In fact, it was an average 0.056% over the course of those 5 years. So that allowed for Guyana to earn close to $230 million through that bilateral cooperation agreement with the government of Norway for those 5 years of performing in a way that delivered on everything we set out in that bilateral cooperation agreement with the government of Norway. And those resources went to finance exciting initiatives on the ground. We were able to see the first big input in terms of solar grid-scale solar energy development, 33 megawatts of solar energy being financed through the Guyana-Norway bilateral cooperation in an amount of $83 million. The first biggest add-on of solar energy to our grid. We were able to see effective and essential services in terms of land management and forest management and natural resources support in terms of building capacities. A lot of that became institutionalized. We were firm at the very start, and that remains the case today, that a lot of what we are model building, in a sense, needed to be done by Guyanese. We needed to do the work ourselves. So the focus of the resourcing coming from the Guyana-Norway Bilateral Cooperation was to build the capacities of local institutions, the Guyana Lands and Surveys Commission, the Guyana Forestry Commission. And that saw a lot of the effective monitoring systems that we now use for forest climate services, that being developed through the bilateral cooperation with Norway. And a third piece of, you know, there are many pieces, but a third piece I'd like to mention in terms of where a lot of the resources went towards were in building community capacities to build out sustainable livelihood opportunities. The Amerindian land titling program saw a lot of resourcing. We were also able to roll out two phases of the Amerindian land development activities, whereby sustainable village planning activities identified by villages were financed through financing from the bilateral cooperation agreement. So in a way, we fulfilled a lot of the national priorities, a lot of the regional imperatives and community building activities as well. So it's been an exciting journey to see climate finance being conceptualized, climate finance being realized, and climate finance hitting the ground in terms of, you know, making resourcing available for climate adaptation mitigation actions.
19: Now, the 2009 document that was updated by the President Irfan Ali administration, and that became the Low Carbon Development Strategy 2030. How did that build on the 2009 document? What are some of the new elements that you can share briefly with us?
20: We had always looked at the 2009 LCDS as a starting point of what will be a continuous cycle of low carbon development. In those early days, we focused heavily on the fundamentals of building out forest climate services. And a lot of that, you know, came into being over the decade that followed, 2010 to 2020, looking at ways in which, you know, we not only build institutional capacities, but we were able to test out viable climate action on the ground.
19: Right.
20: Fast forward to 2021, when the new LCDS came into being, and that LCDS goes now to 2030, we were able to benefit from that tremendous background and those learnings and, you know, the experiences that came from project implementation. And that saw LCDS 2030 benefiting from that process and now encompassing many new areas and building out in the areas that first started as well in the original LCDS. And some of those include, for the first time, we have a blue economy, an ocean economy section within the LCDS that positions how the oil and gas sector really sits central to the focus of low carbon development in Guyana and not counter to our low carbon development priorities and imperatives. We also have expanded the focus on the social sectors, the role of women, the role of youth, how we can further build in indigenous peoples and local communities within the implementation focus of the LCDS. And there has also been an expanded focus on climate adaptation. So these sectors were built out in a way to create, to my mind, a more integrated implementation framework for low carbon development, one that includes not just all spheres of society, but new and emerging sectors as well. So it really has been, you know, a work in progress. And if we think what will be LCDS phase three, I could already think of ways in which we could expand in the current phase. But exciting times ahead, taking this LCDS to implement towards further implementation to 2030. And there have been so many areas of achievement so far already.
19: I think one of the inspiring areas that we saw an achievement occur was with the deal that occurred with Hess Corporation. I think that was the first time we saw something like that happening. Tell our audience a little bit more about that historic moment, because you were part of it. You were instrumental to that coming to fruition.
20: When we planned out our journey in the long road, along the long road of climate finance, we had always intended that the first stage will be through a bilateral cooperation agreement. And that saw the successes that, again, a Norway bilateral agreement was able to bring to the country. Since 2009, we had always outlined that the second stage of our journey would be engaging in the carbon markets and engaging with carbon market type mechanism to build out not just a single buyer and a single seller of forest climate services, but multiple buyers and multiple sellers of forest climate services. And that came into being in 2022. After 2 years of engaging with the standard that certifies our carbon credits, which is the ART3 standard, in November of 2022, Guyana became the first country in the world to be issued jurisdictional scale carbon credits for sale in the carbon market and to companies across the world. That saw about 33 million carbon credits becoming available for the period 2016 to 2020. And that further saw Guyana being able to commercialize almost immediately, a month after, in December of 2022, the sale of about a third of our annual allotment of credits from 2016 all the way to 2030. And that agreement was for $750 million, for which we've already earned a significant portion of that sum. And since then, that served as a very helpful starting point Since then, we've been able to expand those market opportunities in ways that we didn't even envision, to the point now where to date, since 2022, we have earned a total of $353 million from the sale of carbon credits. And that is going towards financing LCDS 2030.
19: Pradeepa, when you say carbon credit, what does that term mean? Can you break it down for our audience and also explain what are the benefits for citizens?
20: Carbon credits effectively represent the amount of carbon that is stored in the forest that we managed to maintain that otherwise would have been emitted had it not been for government policies. So it's a unit of measure, effectively, and it represents the carbon stored within the forest that we managed to conserve by taking care of the forest and by implementing effective policies. And that unit of measure becomes a credit that is then bought and that those monies could then be used to finance activities to further enhance and protect those forest carbon services. So in a way, it's a unit of measure that represents the carbon storage capacity of the forest. And in terms of its implications to everyday life, you know, when we go to school, we learn about taking care of our environment and the function of photosynthesis as we take care of plants. And as young people, you know, there is that connection that we cannot avoid. A lot of what we think about and do, even though we think in terms of economic and financial aspects now, a lot of it comes from science and looking after the forest, ensuring that we refer to it as the sequestering capacity of our trees to store forest carbon, which becomes an essential part of the climate discussion. That storage capacity of trees, which comes about because of photosynthesis and the making of food by plants and by trees, that performs a service that very few countries in the world have been able to show. And Guyana has been able to show that by maintaining its forest cover. So that becomes a unit of measure that then could attract financing by not diminishing or reducing that service, but by the very existence of that service. We receive a payment, and those payments circle back to ensuring that we continue to do that job and that we continue to do that job well.
19: So much to unpack there, but there are two questions that I really want us to touch on, and I'll start with the first one. I want to take you back to the point that you made about the funding that we've been able to garner from the Low Carbon Development Strategy, how that has been able to support the development of indigenous communities. Can you give us a little bit more information on that? How many projects, for example, they've been able to fund?
20: When we started off on this second phase of the LCDS, one of the points that we express within the strategy is a commitment to disbursing at least 15% of all earned revenues directly to indigenous peoples and local communities. The commitment was made that all resources that come through the LCDS would go towards the priorities expressed in the LCDS. And the modalities of delivering on that resourcing of the climate adaptation mitigation needs, that takes two routes. One, the direct allocation to indigenous villages, which is the at least 15%, and the remaining 85% also go towards developmental priorities at the community, regional, and national levels. But those are expended and coordinated through national institutions. So 15% go directly to indigenous villages for them to administer. Okay. And that has been, to my mind, one of the bigger successes, one of the biggest successes, I would say, of the implementation of LCDS 2030. Because it allows for indigenous villages, 252 indigenous villages, to sit within their village and look at ways in which the developmental imperatives that the village has, and each of the villages would have different sort of developmental priorities, how those could be expressed in what we refer to as a village sustainability plan. So those plans are developed by the villagers, and then those plans are approved by the village council. And those plans are then sent for the Ministry of Amerindian Affairs and for our office at the Department of Environment and Climate Change to use that to guide the investments within each of the villages. So these disbursements are made. The range of financing on an annual basis is between 10 to 35 million Guyana dollars that each village, based on their population size, would receive. And these investments go towards the activities that the villages have identified. So it's this impressive process of self-determination. They determine what they would like to see in terms of the look and the shape and the way that the village evolves, and then the financing would go towards making sure that that is possible.
1: But from what you explained, there's a whole process of accountability that they have to go through.
20: There is. Okay. And the way that the financing mechanism works is that the disbursement occurs in tranches.
1: Okay.
20: And for each of the tranche, it would relate to certain projects that the village would identify. And that accounting would circle back to the Ministry of Amerindian Affairs, who would then look at that accounting and then go through other cycles of disbursements as that project cycle takes its organic form. To date, we have seen close to 3,000 projects implemented at the village level. Keep in mind that we've now run this for 3 years now. So since the first tranche of financing came to Guyana in 2022, we've disbursed financing to indigenous villages in 2023. We've disbursed financing to villages in 2024, and we've disbursed financing to villages in 2025. So it's been quite interesting to see the evolution of project investments at the village level. So we have this multiplicity of project activities showing all kinds of success stories and interesting experiences at the village level, whether it's building out a kitchen to help with the Ministry of Education and the provision of hot meals, or whether it's setting up a bakery unit for the village to, you know, to expand its activities, whether it is in cassava bread or whatever activities the village may identify, or whether it's creating a daycare facility at the village level so single moms can work during the day. So it's a range of economic activities, income-generating activities, livelihood activities, and any activity that the village sees would be necessary for it to expand its development. So exciting times. And, you know, it's been a good opportunity for the villages to learn from their own experience.
1: Indeed. The other issue that I wanted to mention or unpack, rather, pertains to the oil and gas industry. There were concerns, especially when we hit first oil in 2020. In 2019 of December, to be precise, there were concerns that Guyana's environmental credentials would somehow be eroded as a result of venturing further and further into oil and gas. What are the facts?
20: I think in many ways, when we think about how a country's development should be shaped, it needs to be strategic, it needs to be intentional, and it needs to be guided by a blueprint for that development. And if those fundamentals are not in place, I would say those concerns could be valid. But luckily in Guyana, that isn't the case. So we started out with establishing a very clear blueprint of what we would like for the country to look like,
1: okay,
20: what we would like for the economy to look like, what we would like for the environment to look like, what we would like for the social sectors to look like. And the LCDS lays out that framework. It shows how we will optimize all sectors, the traditional sectors as well as the new sectors, to build out low-carbon development across all spheres of the economy. So we started out by building those fundamentals, you know, by setting up the necessary structures within the Environmental Protection Agency to allow for the regulatory components, the legislative components, to be in place and to be complied with. And then we also outlined ways in which the investments that come from the resources from the oil and gas sector would circle back to the diversifying of the economy. So fueling activities across social sectors, health and education, finding ways in which we could build out the traditional sectors. For example, a key aspect of Guyana's development imperative has been food security.
1: Yes.
20: And looking at ways in which the agriculture sector does not become a victim to climate change. So circling in resources from the oil and gas sector to ensure that we build out a diversified economy, a socially resilient economy, and one in which we continue to take care of the environment. And that blueprint, which the LCDS provides, is really the stepping stone and the centerpiece element to guiding all of that development. And that, I think, in many ways has been the key to our success in ensuring that everything that comes from this rapidly expanding sector that the ways in which investments are done, the manner in which the sector expands, that those are all based on a blueprint for development. And a blueprint that is strategically outlined to protect the environment whilst expanding the economy.
1: So I want to ensure that I am crystal on what you explained there. What we've essentially done is to ensure that oil and gas plays a role in continuing what we've been doing with protecting the environment.
20: Indeed. And looking at the opportunities that the sector mm-hmm. offers in a way to further bolster the mm-hmm. sectors that, you know, are really our future, like health and education, and expanding the traditional sectors of our economy. And throughout all of this, ensuring that food security, energy security, and climate security remain complementary imperatives and not competing imperatives.
1: There's a major development that's on the horizon, and that is the Guyana Development Bank. And many young Guyanese, they are excited about the fact that you will have an opportunity to access $3 million that's collateral-free, interest-free. But from where you sit, what opportunities do you see for Guyanese to tap into this funding and secure business opportunities that align with the LCDS?
20: So, Kiana, I see our generation as a generation of innovators. You know, we talk about new jobs coming from new sectors. We are now hearing a lot about artificial intelligence and how do we build out ICT capabilities. We're talking about STEM in schools, you know, how do we integrate robotics and looking at ways in which we can inspire the future generation to become scientists in areas that we never thought about. A lot of that needs seed financing to really get going. And whether it is, you know, in the services sector or whether it's building out new sectors, what the Development Bank will inspire and really give, to my mind, a lot of impetus will be to create those new industries, you know, to allow for small entrepreneurs to test out ideas. Some of the ideas might be with great success, but some of it might very well be just that, test bed for other ideas to come. So in the past, we didn't have that avenue available for that kind of innovation to take place. So in many ways, though there could be many perspectives on what the Development Bank could help to build out and to make possible, through the lens of the LCDS, I think it's going to create tremendous room for innovation and a test bed for what will be new sectors and new activities for this phase of the LCDS. And that is very much needed. And I think when we look back a few years from now to what, you know, really has been a game changer, I think the Development Bank will be that. So we're excited about it.
1: Indeed. Pradeepa, you have also been one of the strongest champions of the low carbon development strategy. And for women who are watching and may want to contribute to this space of climate policy, environmental protection, what would you want them to know?
20: My main message will be that, you know, despite which field you might be from, whether it's economics or whether it's finance or whether it's from the services sector, there is a way to become involved in the LCDS. The LCDS covers all sectors and all spheres of society, whether it's government, whether it's civil society, whether it's forest-based communities, whether it's the private sector. So there is a way that we could become involved, whether it's in creating new ideas, whether it's doing research work, whether it's contributing to the discourse, whether it's communicating our experiences. There are ways in which, you know, women could become involved. And from my experience, I've been from the policy side. And there is so much opportunity for us to develop out and build what we have been, you know, looking to advance within LCDS 2030. So that could be in areas of the carbon markets. That could be in areas of new and emerging sectors like oil and gas. That could be in looking at traditional sectors too. Food security has been a sector that, you know, could use a lot of resourcing and inputs. And we see women becoming more involved. So there is no barrier to becoming involved. Traditionally, what could be seen as a sector that is male-dominated, I think we've managed to make that point over the last decade that there is really no barrier to becoming involved. And having the will to and the opportunities that Guyana has created through the work of the LCDS, I think the entry point is there. And we look forward to more women becoming involved.
1: Yes, I certainly am as well. I want to shift gears now to a very important development, and that was what we saw last year with the launch of the Global Biodiversity Alliance. This was such a historic move in placing the spotlight on the importance of protecting biodiversity and raising awareness, Guyana stepping to the front, the forefront once again, to say to the world, biodiversity needs protection and it deserves to be valued. Tell us a bit about what's coming next for this initiative, and you can recap on some of the important achievements so far.
20: The Global Biodiversity Alliance was a big moment for Guyana because it allowed for us to expand the focus from forest carbon services to now biodiversity-related services. So what really is biodiversity? So biodiversity is really the nature's web of life, so to speak. It's all plants, all animals, all ecosystems that they support. So when we first thought about, you know, how the first LCDS was positioned, it was really across one of those services, which is forest carbon services. So now we've expanded that focus to biodiversity and looking at all plant and animal life. In many ways, one think about the manner in which we focus the first LCDS and forest climate services, it's about protecting trees and forest. But those trees and those forests really sit within an ecosystem that is so tremendously biodiverse that its exemplary ecosystems are, you know, worthy of study, worthy of replication, looking at ways in which we could build these out for conservation purposes. So the Global Biodiversity Alliance came into being recognizing those facts. And in July of last year, President Ali launched the Global Biodiversity Alliance. And at that time, it was founded by 17 members across various governments, across civil society, across the private sector, and across indigenous peoples and local organizations. To date, I'm pleased to note that that membership has expanded to 125 members.
1: Wow.
20: From 17 members back in July. Mm-hmm. And that has been really a game changer because it allows for us to now benefit from a growing interest from the private sector. We now have to date all the development banks within our region as part of the membership of the Global Biodiversity Alliance, including the IDB, the World Bank, and the Caribbean Development Bank.
1: That's fantastic.
20: And that kind of momentum really is opening a lot of new frontiers in terms of looking at ways in which we can finance biodiversity conservation. So this year, the focus, as President Ali announced at the summit last July, that the focus this year will be on biodiversity financing.
1: Okay.
20: In the last quarter of this year, Guyana will be hosting a summit that will focus on biodiversity financing. President Ali will soon announce when that date, the exact date for that conference, but it will be in the last quarter of this year.
1: That
20: will see, you know, the conversation move from beyond science to now practical undertakings in terms of how do we mobilize financing to be able to get biodiversity conservation activities receive more resourcing. Mm-hmm. And that should be for interesting discussion. We look forward to that.
1: Pradeepa, before I close, you know, many ordinary citizens may be wondering, well, why does biodiversity matter to me? Why should I care? Can you explain what's at risk if we don't take this seriously?
20: So though it might appear as though it's a scientific concept, it's something technical that we study in schools and we don't need to necessarily focus on it in our everyday life, a lot of what is around us is because of the biodiversity that we were able to protect and conserve. Our food systems exist because of our protection of biodiversity. The way in which we have our water resourcing being made available. Guyana is known as a land of many waters. Mm-hmm. That is not by accident. It is because we've taken care of our forest. And the forest prevents flooding, it prevents erosion, it allows for food systems, therefore, to thrive on agriculture lands. So it's because of our care for the environment and biodiversity conservation. It is because of that we are able to have the kind of forests we have right now, that indigenous peoples continue to benefit from the forest that their livelihoods depend on, and that we're able to have the food systems that we currently have in place. And in many ways, everything else that we do, you know, the air we breathe, the things that we take for granted sometimes, all of that is there because we've conserved biodiversity. So it's the lifeblood of our system. It's the way that nature takes care of us. And then we reciprocate by also taking care of nature. So biodiversity, in many ways, I think about it as nature's web of life, mm-hmm. and the way in which we are able to sustain life because of the biodiversity around us.
1: So our very survival depends on caring for it.
20: I couldn't put it better, indeed.
1: To close, Pradeepa, we have a new element of season 4. And this element entails our Starting Point Mystery Bowl. So I want to invite you to pull one of the small envelopes.
20: I'll choose the pink. I'll give it to you?
1: Yes. Okay. All right. Okay, so you have selected our first thoughts segment.

0: One lesson Guyana teaches the rest of the world.
1: Creating opportunities from the environment is possible through financing that come from the forest.
0: Complete this sentence. The future of Guyana depends on...
1: protecting the environment while building out the economy.
0: Wow. You aced that. That was excellent. Thank you very much for participating in that.
1: My pleasure.
0: So, Pradeepa, it was such a pleasure to have you part of season 4 and cheering so much about what is happening in Guyana, the achievements that we've been able to make as a result of the low carbon development strategy. And of course, we look forward to following the amazing work that you continue to do for this country. So thank you for this, from the Starting Point team.
1: Well, thank you very much, Guyana. It's been a pleasure speaking with you and to the audience as well. Speaking about the LCDS, it's always something exciting that I look forward to. Thanks for having me in Starting Point.
0: And to our audience, a thank you as well for joining us. Be sure to join us next week as we bring you more insights from thought leaders within our country. Take care.
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4: This is awesome. 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
5: The answer is we got to evolve. If we want to keep up with what's happening in our world, we have to be able to give people news now. One of the things our CEO here at NCN says a lot of the time is that the deadline for news is no longer at 6 o'clock.
4: Yeah.
5: It is right now.
4: It's right
5: and
4: now.
5: We have to be able to answer that question. And we've been able to do that through the development of this app and now through Promote. You can download the NCN app very simply. If you have an Android

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0: All glory to God. Oh, let's just enjoy the presence of the Lord right now.
1: We're going to do this song. It's called You Waited.

Good morning, radio listeners. Welcome to Thoughts for Action. Let us pray. Lord, we thank you for today. We come to you, God, in the name of Jesus. Father, we come repenting of every sin we've committed. Father, we ask for your forgiveness, Lord. Help us not to sin either in thoughts, words, or deeds. We cover ourselves this morning with the blood of Jesus. Have your way, O God. Bless our lives, bless our homes, bless our families in Jesus' name. Bless this word today. Amen and amen. The topic today is the blood of Jesus. Hallelujah. The thought is, I am washed in the blood of Jesus, and the action, I will cover myself with the blood of Jesus. Today, almost everybody we hear with this expression, the blood of Jesus. As you sit on the bus, as you go in a taxi, you hear people are saying, as soon as the car or the bus, like, almost make an accident, people shout out, the blood of Jesus. But some persons do not even understand what they are saying or expressing. This is not just an expression. Saying the blood of Jesus is a covering. The shedding of the blood of Jesus is for the remission of sins. Some persons do not even believe that they sin or that they have sinned. To commit sin is to doubt the relevance of Jesus Christ and that Jesus died to save us from sin. But the Bible says, without the shedding of the blood of Jesus, there is no remission of sins. Hebrews chapter 9, verse 22. Jesus' blood makes remission for our sins. When we sin, we deserve death. The wages of sin is death, Romans 6, 23 tells us. However, Jesus shed his blood to forgive us of our sin and to give us as a gift everlasting life, Romans 6, 23. By faith, we believe that the blood of Jesus cleanses us, washes us from all sin. You see, sin separates us from God, Isaiah 59, verse 2. Sin makes you to feel guilty, Psalms 38:4. Sin allows Satan to accuse us in Revelation 12:10 and Ezekiel 18:4. Sins demand a penalty. The Bible says, the soul that sinneth, it should die. But the blood of Jesus the Christ cleanses us from all sins. Amen. The blood of Jesus protects us from the penalty of death. God respects the blood of Jesus. He says in the scripture, when I see the blood, I will pass over you. The blood of Jesus cleanses us from guilt, from shame, from sin, from disgrace, and from all evil. The blood of Jesus sanctifies us. The blood of Jesus brings us close to God. The same blood of Jesus gives us boldness to enter God's presence. The blood of Jesus protects us in the sight of God, Hebrews 10:14. When Satan accuses us, we can call in the name of Jesus, we can cover ourselves with the blood of Jesus as a buffet, a covering, and a shield. Amen. So today, I cover myself with the blood of Jesus. I cover all radio listeners with the blood of Jesus. We thank God for his blood. Jesus shed all his blood at Calvary for the remission of our sins. We can call on the name of Jesus anytime. We can cover ourselves with the blood of Jesus. But first, you got to give your life to Jesus. Remember, he's coming very soon. He says when he comes, everything, all our plans for ourselves would cease. But we give God all the glory and praise because in the name of Jesus, by the blood of Jesus, we are covered. We are sheltered. Hallelujah.
No weapon formed against us shall prosper, and every tongue that rises up against us in judgment is condemned already. And that's because Jesus shed all his blood. You know, he said, it is finished. Man's redemption was paid at Calvary. Today, it's a beautiful thing to serve God and to be a Christian. Give your life today. Tomorrow might be too late. You know, you might not die, as I always say, but the Holy Spirit would stop pleading with you. Then where would you spend eternity? Either in a glorious heaven or born in hell. And that fire burns for eternally, forever and ever. So I thank God today. Lord, I thank you for saving that man, that woman, that executive, oh God, that person who's been doubting you all these years. They don't believe that they have sinned. They don't believe in Jesus. Oh God, I pray you have mercy on that woman, that man. Save their souls, oh God. This is the purpose of this program, oh God, that souls would be saved and you would be glorified. So have your way, Lord. Save sinners today. In Jesus' name, amen and amen. Keep writing to Thoughts Faction. Write to Reverend Yvonne Arthur in care of NCN Radio, Homestretch Avenue, Georgetown, Guyana, or telephone 219-219-4353 or WhatsApp 649-3967. 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Amen.

0: the coast to the hinterland, from our riverine communities to the Rupununi, this is the Voice of Guyana, broadcasting on 102.5 FM and 560 AM, relaying nationwide on 95.1 FM in Lethem, Mabaruma, Madia, Aishalton, Bartica, and Oriella, and 95.5 FM on Radio Essequibo. 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
1: Calling Kishia Rogers and Kibimona James Rogers of Kisun Dial Sawmill, South Amelia's Ward, Linden, or both somewhere else in the country. 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You are requested to meet with the Director of Public Prosecutions on or before Friday, 19th June, at Lot 1, Rabbit Walk, Evlery King, St. Georgetown, or call telephone number 226-0719. I repeat, you are requested to meet with the Director of Public Prosecutions on or before Friday, 19th June, at Lot 1, Rabbit Walk, Evlery King, St. Georgetown, or call telephone number 226-0719. The message sent by the Director of Public Prosecutions, and it's for Kirisha Rogers and Kibimona Rogers of Kisun Dial Sawmill, South Amelia's Ward, Linden, or both somewhere else in the country.

Have you ever had questions and no answers? I invite you to the next few minutes as we consider answers to life's questions.

0: God, our Heavenly Father, in the mighty name of Jesus, we approach your throne. We thank you for the power of the Holy Spirit and the power of your word. And as we declare your word today, we pray that your Holy Spirit will take it and cause it to be fruitful to our minds, our hearts, and our wills. Confirm your word now, we pray by Christ's authority. Amen. Friend, do you think that the people in your home and workplace, do you think they are stupid? Because they hate correction? Beloved, are you aware that the people around you might be more knowledgeable than you because they love discipline? Our subject today is discipline loved, correction hated. Discipline loved, correction hated. The text is Proverbs 12 and 1. We are told, whoever loves discipline loves knowledge, but whoever hates correction is stupid. You would notice that this parable is a comparative parable that contrasts two individuals, two attitudes, and two results. For example, there is the one who loves discipline, and because of that, he loves knowledge. But also there is the one who hates correction. And the Bible says, God says, that he is stupid. So the question is, do you love discipline, beloved? Or do you hate correction, proving that you are stupid? Let's delve into the text. Let's start with discipline loved. There are four things here about discipline you must take note of. Firstly, discipline defined. What exactly is discipline? Beloved, discipline is the ability to take action and stay focused on your goals, regardless of how you feel or the temptations you face. Amen. The glorious example of this truth is the prophet Daniel. He upheld his dietary practice when he was tempted to do otherwise. He retained his routine of praying three times a day to Almighty God when he was commanded not to pray to Almighty God. And beloved, he refused to compromise his biblical convictions and principles even when he was facing death. Glory to God. My friend, are you a disciplined person? Secondly, discipline developed. The question is, how do you develop discipline in your life? I set before you three thoughts. One, focus on the benefits of discipline. Yes, if you are going to become a disciplined person, you have to focus on the benefits of discipline. Beloved, those of you who exercise frequently, you get up at 5 in the morning, you go to the park, and you run around or walk around several times. Why do you do it? Those of you who go to the gym, you spend many hours working out. Why do you do it? You do it because somewhere in there, you think by doing these physical exercises, you're going to be healthy and strong, you're going to be fit and flexible. And it is the benefit that is driving you. So if you're going to develop discipline in your life, you have to focus on the benefits of discipline. Two, work on a few achievable, manageable goals at a time. In order to develop discipline in your life, don't take on too much. Just take on a few achievable and manageable goals at a time. And when you work those through and you stick with them, you are going to develop discipline in your life. But three, you must pray for discipline in your life. Here is the truth, beloved. Discipline, like self-control, is something given by Almighty God. So we are told in 2 Timothy 1 and 7. For the Spirit God gave us does not make us timid, but gives us power, one, love, two, and self-discipline, glory to God. Beloved, if you lack discipline in your life, then focus on the benefits of discipline. Take on a few achievable, manageable goals at a time. And thirdly, pray for God to deposit discipline in your life. But the third thing we need to talk about is discipline displayed. Not only discipline defined, discipline developed, but discipline displayed. The great apostle Paul, as a preacher, thought to himself that he wanted to finish well when his time came for him to stop preaching. And as a result, he took drastic measures to discipline his body and his life. So we are told in 1 Corinthians 9 and 27, Paul says, but I discipline my body and bring it into subjection. Hear him now. Lest when I have preached to others, I myself should become disqualified. Beloved, discipline will qualify you and bring great benefits into your life. Your lack of discipline will disqualify you from enjoying many good things in life. But fourthly, discipline always delivers. Discipline always delivers. Brother, in Proverbs 12 and 1, we are told that discipline delivers the significant thing called knowledge. In other words, if you are a disciplined person, one of the significant benefits you will enjoy is that of knowledge. Brother, sister, wherever people practice discipline, they ultimately gain remarkable rewards. Therefore, people should love discipline for its tremendous benefits. I ask again, beloved, are you a disciplined person? Now we come to the second part of the verse that talks to us about correction hated. Listen again to the verse. We are told, whoever loves discipline loves knowledge. Amen. But whoever hates correction is stupid. Do you hate corrections? Do you hate being corrected? And if you do, do you realize that Almighty God says you are stupid? So, it should not be discipline loved, correction hated. What it really should be for all of us is discipline loved and correction loved and not hated. Sir, lady, what is correction? Correction is the act of being brought back from error or deviation to truth. There is this lovely verse in 2 Timothy 3 and 16. Listen to what God says. All scripture is God-breathed and is useful for teaching, rebuking, correcting, and training in righteousness. One of the things about the Bible, beloved, It is for it to be used to correct our errors and our deviation from truth. Praise God. Now, the important question we must all pay attention to is this. Corrections given and received with humility and love yield remarkable results. Amen. Let me say that again. Corrections given and received with humility and love yield remarkable results. Now for the important question. What are the benefits of corrections? Beloved, when you deviate from truth, when you fall into error and people correct you, what do you stand to gain from their correction? I set before you five things. One, correction educate or teach us. Beloved, one of my favorite examples on this matter is Jethro correcting his son-in-law Moses. Israel came out of Egypt. They're in the wilderness. They have all kinds of disputes. Moses sat from morning till evening judging the cases and the matters. The father-in-law came along and said to him, "You're not doing well. You are tiring out yourself and these people. What you need to do is to train some people and delegate responsibilities to them so they can help you judge the matters." Thank God Moses heeded his father-in-law's correction, and he did what he said, and life was better for Moses and the people. Beloved, corrections will educate or teach you too. Corrections remove sin and divine judgment from our lives. Amen. A great example of this is the matter of Cain with his brother Abel. You remember that they both offered sacrifices. Abel's sacrifice was accepted. Cain was rejected. Cain became angry. And we're told that God said to him, according to Genesis 4 and 7, "If you do what is right, will you not be accepted? But if you do not do what is right, sin is crouching at your door. It desires to have you, but you must rule over it." In other words, God warned Cain that if you continue being angry because your brother's sacrifice was accepted and yours rejected, that anger will get you into trouble. Cain did not listen to God, and he got himself in trouble in that he murdered his brother and became a wanderer in the earth. Beloved, I say it again, correction will remove sin and divine judgment from our lives. But three, corrections build or strengthen our character. Yes, corrections build or strengthen our character. Beloved, the Christian life is all about spiritual maturity and Christ-likeness. But it is also about character building. So 2 Peter chapter 1, 5 through 7 states, "For this very reason, make every effort to add to your faith goodness, and to goodness knowledge, and to knowledge self-control, and to self-control perseverance, and to perseverance godliness, and to godliness mutual affection, and to mutual affection, love." Beloved, are you adding godly virtues and attributes to your life? One of the ways you do that is by accepting corrections when people correct you. For corrections improve our relationship with Almighty God. Beloved, sin in your life hinders your relationship with God. But when you are corrected, whether by reading the word or somebody pointing out a sin in your life, and you heed that correction, you are enhancing your relationship with God. So we are told in 1 John chapter 1, 5 through 7. This is the message we have heard from him and declare to you. God is light. In him there is no darkness at all. Hear him now. If we claim to have fellowship with God and yet walk in the darkness, we lie and do not do the truth. Beloved, you have to walk in truth if you are going to have a good relationship with Almighty God. And when people point out error in your life, accept the correction, change your ways, and you will enrich your relationship with God. 5. Corrections promote accountability in our lives. I love what King David said in Psalm 32 and 5 as he took responsibility for his sins. Listen to him. He says, "Then I acknowledged my sin to you, God, and did not cover up my iniquity. I said, I will confess my transgressions to the Lord, and he forgave the guilt of my sin." Glory to God. He forgave the guilt of my sin. Beloved, I ask you, do you take responsibility for your wrong words and actions? Do you, like Adam, blame Eve for your wrongdoing? And like Eve, you blame the serpent. When are you going to take responsibility for your sinful actions and your sinful words and stop blaming other people? Brother, when Nathan the prophet corrected King David, he accepted it and said, "I have sinned." Child of God, when the Apostle Paul corrected the Apostle Peter about his hypocrisy, he humbled himself, accepted the correction, and became a better man. What do I say to us today, beloved? I say this: let us not be arrogant, defensive, angry, and judgmental of people who correct us. Christians, correction is a ministry God entrusted to his church for our edification and growth. But beloved, while I declare to you that you must love discipline because it leads to knowledge, and while I say to you, you must love correction and not hate it, the truth is, unless God by the Holy Spirit changes our minds and our hearts and our wills and bring a new nature into our lives and cause us to grow in Christlikeness, we will not love discipline and we will not love correction. But I implore you today, bow before God and ask him even now, "Father, please help me in the name of Jesus to love discipline and to love correction, because these things bring great and lasting benefits to our lives. We pray this by Christ's authority. Amen."
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1: BBC News with Emily Thomas. The US and Iran have agreed a framework deal to end the war, which mediator Pakistan says will be signed on Friday in Switzerland. Donald Trump said he was authorising the toll-free opening of the Strait of Hormuz and removing the US naval blockade of Iran. Gary O'Donoghue reports.
2: After so many false dawns, it does seem that Washington and Tehran now agree on one thing, that a memorandum of understanding has been finalised, even if the elements stressed in each capital focus on those parts each finds it easiest to stomach. Another key apparent element of agreement is that Lebanon does feature in both sides' description of the deal, though with Israel and Hezbollah not signatories, there will be significant doubt over their willingness to go along with it. In truth, the deal, while crucial, is just a beginning. It will kick off a period of 60 days, during which the US and Iran will have to agree on how to destroy and remove Iran's nuclear material. That in itself could easily falter.
1: Britain, France, Germany and Italy welcomed the agreements between the US and Iran. A joint statement said the reopening of the Strait of Hormuz, a vital passage in the Gulf, was essential. The value of shares has risen, oil prices have fallen. President Volodymyr Zelensky has condemned a Russian attack on one of Ukraine's holiest sites, the Orthodox monastic complex Pechersk Lavra in Kyiv. The roof of the site's cathedral was badly damaged in a massive overnight bombardment of the capital and other parts of Ukraine. Mr. Zelensky called it one of the biggest Russian crimes against Christian culture today. Bishop Avrami of the Pechersk Lavra complex also spoke out about the attack.
3: The Russian church talk about how they care about holy sites and how they care for and defend their church here in Ukraine. This is an act of barbarism that cannot be ignored. I appeal to the international community to respond firmly and condemn the actions of the Russian Federation, which have violated a site sacred not only to the Ukrainian people, but also to the wider world.
1: The Crown Prince of Norway's stepson has been found guilty of rape and sentenced to 4 years in prison. Marius Borg Hojbjerg was also convicted on one count of domestic violence and had already pleaded guilty to drugs offences. Here's Paul Moss.
4: This has been a long trial featuring torrid evidence. The court in Oslo heard how Marius Borg Hojbjerg made videos of his sexual encounters, the women involved either asleep or otherwise incapacitated. Former girlfriends also accused him of assault. He was born from a brief liaison between his mother, Mette Marit, and a convicted drug dealer. She went on to marry the heir to the Norwegian throne. As well as rape and assault charges, he was also sentenced for transporting 3.5 kilograms of cannabis.
1: BBC News. The Ebola outbreak in the Democratic Republic of Congo has continued to expand into new areas despite intensified surveillance and treatment efforts. Health officials say there are now nearly 800 cases across the northeastern provinces of Ituri and North Kivu. Nearly 200 people have died. The authorities in Pakistan have acknowledged that a police officer shot and killed a 9-year-old girl from Australia. Hania Ahmed was in a car with her family when they were held up at gunpoint in the city of Chakwal. Police arrived on the scene, but apparently confused the family's car with the suspects and opened fire, killing the child and also injuring her father and brother. Australia's Prime Minister, Anthony Albanese, has demanded a full and transparent investigation. Britain's Prime Minister Keir Starmer has announced that the country's under-16s will be banned from using social media. He said social media was harming children.
5: Every parent can see it with their own eyes. Social media is making children unhappy. It's making it easier for bullies to harass and abuse them. And it could even be harming their mental health, exposing them to content that is dangerous, because that's what grabs the attention. It's designed to be addictive.
1: The measure is expected to come into force by spring of next year. It will affect platforms including TikTok, YouTube, Instagram and X, but not messaging services such as WhatsApp. A mixed martial arts contest has taken place in a huge arena outside the White House to celebrate Donald Trump's 80th birthday. The US president is a keen fan of the sport, but also holds shares in the company which runs it through a family trust. Legal attempts were made to stop the events going ahead. Tickets were sold privately. World News from the BBC.
0: You're still with us on The Voice of Guyana. At this point, we do not have any announcement of death. However, we have got one message.
6: Colin Kishia Rogers and Kiwimona James Rogers of Kisun Dayal Sawmill, South Amelia's Ward, Linden, or both somewhere else in the country. Here is a message for you. You are requested to meet with the Director of Public Prosecutions on or before Friday, 19th June, at Lot 1, Rabbit Walk, Ivleri King, St. Georgetown, or call telephone number 226-0719. I repeat, you are requested to meet with the Director of Public Prosecutions on or before Friday, 19th June, at Lot 1, Rabbit Walk, Ivleri King, St. Georgetown, or call telephone number 226-0719. The message sent by the Director of Public Prosecutions, and it's for Kiwisha Rogers and Kiwimona Rogers of Kisun Dayal Sawmill, South Amelia's Ward, Linden, or both somewhere else in the country.
0: The next scheduled announcement of death and messages can be heard at 7 hours 35. It is 6 hours 8.

0: Good morning. How are you this morning? It is Monday, the 15th of June, 2026. Welcome to The Breakfast Show, everyone. I'm Deborah Francis. Great to be with you. It is a rainy morning, raining cats and dogs on the outside in the capital city of Georgetown and its environs as well. But I hope that the rain will not get in your way this morning for you to get up and get about your day, because the rain will stop at some point. Where will you be when the rain stops? I hope that you will be progressing through your day mightily, successfully, and I hope that you will just have yourself a great day today. So rise and shine, everyone. I know you may be tempted to stay in bed a little bit longer, but the rain has got its stuff to do. You've got your stuff to do. So get on about it. Welcome. I will be with you right up until 9 hours this morning, and I trust you will stay with me. Invite someone to join us as we get our Monday started. We're in the middle of June already. Oh, my word. But I hope that you will make the most of the rest of the month. We've got our inspirational dose of wisdom for you, and then our very first song, which I hope will wake you up this morning and just get you started, because it is Monday, and Monday is the day of champions. So welcome to The Breakfast Show.
1: I'm Winsome Henry, and here is your inspirational dose of wisdom. Respect for our elders reflects the values of our society. This quote is in observance of World Elder Abuse.

Michael Jackson there from 1979. Don't stop till you get enough. Good morning to you. 6 hours 17 it is, in fact. It's now time for us to check on the weather forecast for today as issued by the National Weather Watch Center.

So this is your weather forecast for today's issued by the National Weather Watch Centre. It's valid from 7 a.m. to 7 p.m. Cloudy skies with isolated to scattered showers can be expected over regions 1 to 5 during the morning period. Conditions are likely to improve over regions 3 to 5 during the afternoon as partly cloudy skies will likely persist. Region 6 to 10 can expect cloudy skies with scattered showers and thunder showers from the afternoon. And the winds will be gentle to moderate northeasterly to easterly breeze. That's likely. Maximum temperatures will range between 28 to 30 degrees Celsius along the coast and 29 to 31 degrees Celsius elsewhere. For your extended forecast for Tuesday, cloudy skies with isolated showers can be expected over coastal Guyana during the morning hours, and improvements are expected from mid-morning as partly cloudy and sunny skies will likely persist. Inland and southern Guyana can expect cloudy skies with scattered showers and isolated thunder showers. That's your weather forecast for today's issued by the National Weather Watch Center.

0: Of course, you can join us again at approximately 7:15 for another weather forecast. 6:19 it is. Let's check on the outside. I did say it's raining cats and dogs. We do not have access to our camera view from the western end of the Barajagdeo Demerara River Bridge, but on the east bank of Demerara, at the Grove end, it is raining cats and dogs. Visibility may be compromised, so drivers, please be alert and ensure that you're paying attention to the rules of the road. At Diamond, again, visibility may be compromised because we're experiencing very heavy showers, persistent showers. And same situation at Harbor Bridge. Not a lot of vehicles, by the way, on the roadway. Just a few up and down the east bank of Demerara. At the Houston end, it's also raining. Very wet conditions on the surface of the road. So ensure that you're taking your time and you are heading in the right direction and observing all the rules of the road. As we get to the DSL junction, this is off the Houston end of the east bank of Demerara. We don't have access. Oh, we do have access to the Houston end. Again, very overcast conditions, very wet on the outside. It's raining, and again, visibility may be compromised. So please ensure that you're doing what you've got to do to ensure that you are safe and others on the roadway are safe as well. At a Jaguar roundabout, same situation. Very, very heavily overcast, very wet conditions. It's raining cats and dogs. So please ensure that you're doing the right thing. Visibility, again, terribly compromised. So please ensure that you are following the rules of the road. Let's check on the east coast of Demerara. This is at the University of Guyana end. And to tell you, again, it's raining still and lots of, there's also accumulation of water in some parts. So please be guided on the highway and just a few vehicles up and down the east coast of Demerara. But it's raining quite heavily to the point where I'm seeing the drops on the camera. And it's pretty overcast. Visibility may be compromised again. So please ensure that you're doing the right thing and taking care of yourself, honoring the rules of the road, ensuring everyone gets to their destination safely as well. That's what's happening on the roadway. 6:21 it is. Let's get to our Burbies Bridge or ferry crossings for those who are using the ferry and the bridge today. And then we've got some more music, which will take us to 6:30. We will bring you your road safety talk then. This is The Breakfast Show. Good morning.
1: There, and here is your Burbies Bridge and ferry schedules for today, Monday the 15th of June. The Burbies Bridge opens at 17:05 and closes at 18:35. And now for your ferry schedule as issued by the Transport and Harbors Department. From Parika to Suriname and Suriname to Parika, the ferry departs at the same time today. That is 8:30, 13:15, 16:00 and 18:40. From Parika to Wakenham, the ferry leaves at 16:00. From Alegwan to Parika, the ferry departs at 10:00 and 16:30. And Parika to Alegwan at 15:30. From Bartica to Parika, the ferry departs at 12:00 and 16:00. That's all for your Burbies Bridge and ferry schedule for today, Monday the 15th of June.

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2: 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Good observation prevents surprises and reduces accidents. Always know what is happening around your vehicle. Safety is everyone's business. And remember, careful driving saves lives. 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
1: 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Each factor is a direct cause of engine sludge, a buildup of dirt that can block vital oilways. This triple threat demands triple protection. Castrol GTX's Triple Protect Power is engineered to fight these three main causes of engine sludge.
0: 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You can listen again tomorrow at 6:30 for another edition of Road Safety Talk. Good morning to you. How are you this morning? I hope that you're well and you are excited about today despite the weather. I know it's raining, cats and dogs, and you may be thinking, should I really get up? Should I really wake up from my comfy, warm bed to head to the office or to get stuff done today? Absolutely. The answer is absolutely. Absolutely you should, because the world is awaiting your awesomeness. And so it's important that you step out with all of your might and with all of your confidence, with all of your courage, with all of the tenacity within you, that resilience spirit, the resilient spirit that is within you as well, and go out and be great today. How was your weekend, by the way? What a weekend we would have had. I tell you, what a weekend. How was your weekend, by the way? How was your weekend? What did you do all weekend? How did you spend your weekend? I tell you, last weekend was quite a weekend. The West Indies, the men in maroon. Good morning to all of the men in maroon. I tell you, the men in maroon really gave us a surprise. The women were also right on top of it as well. So much. Where do we start? Let's start from here. First of all, for those whose kids would have written the NGSA, the National Grade 6 Assessment, the results will be released on July 10. So that is a date that you should be looking forward to, July 10. And I don't want to get ahead of the news, so I won't play the insert because we're covering that story in the news. So just to let you know that NGSA results will be released on July 10. So I was talking about the men in maroon. The men in maroon had to chase 169 in their 20 overs. And Shamar Joseph made history by becoming the first West Indian to claim 11 wickets in a three-match T20 International Series. So the men in maroon won last night. Congratulations to them. The women as well had a great start to their ICC tournament. And the women in maroon. Where is my results sheet? The women in maroon also did exceptionally well. Where's my sheet? Okay. So women also did well. Over the course of the weekend, they defeated Sri Lanka. So congratulations as well to them. And of course, FIFA World Cup is on. Over the weekend, we had so many matches. Travis is supposed to join us this morning to walk us through those. So I don't want to get ahead of those. But we had some pretty exciting matches over the weekend. And I'm sure if you would have been following, you would have heard as well of some of those. Yesterday's match, Japan versus Netherlands. That was quite a fascinating match. Quite a fascinating match. So if you would have missed that one, you should check on the highlights as well. Just so at least you can have an idea of how competitive that match was. And there will be more, right? There will be more. Of course, we had Curaçao, first time in the World Cup. They went up against the giant, Germany. And Germany gave them quite an introduction to the World Cup. So it's all a learning experience. I'm sure they will take the lessons and they will get better as they go along. But that was hard to watch in some respects. That was really hard to watch. Nonetheless, all a learning experience and they will get better as they go along. Over the weekend as well. Today is the day when it has been reported that the Guyana will launch online passport application system. I've been waiting for this system, so I'm extremely happy. So we'll bring the story in the news as well. So I don't want to get ahead of that. I just want to let you know in event you wouldn't be here for the news. Over the weekend as well, Guyana nominated Rodrigues Burkitt. This is a permanent representative to the UN. Carolyn Rodrigues Burkitt, and she was nominated by Guyana for the position of UN Secretary General. So before becoming Guyana's permanent representative, Rodrigues Burkitt served as Director of the Food and Agriculture Organization's Liaison Office in Geneva from 2017 to 2020, where she worked closely with international agencies on food security, sustainable development, and international cooperation. And she also previously served as Guyana's Minister of Foreign Affairs and Minister of Amerindian Affairs, overseeing the country's external relations while championing policies aimed at improving the welfare and participation of indigenous peoples in national development. Throughout her career, President Ali said she has consistently advocated for inclusion, gender equality, sustainable development, and social advancement. So congratulations on that appointment. So I was talking about a woman in maroon, Guyana Shemaine Campbell. She struck a career best 90 not out as West Indies stunned defending champions New Zealand in their opening match of the ICC Women's T20 World Cup on Saturday. So Campbell's maiden T20 international 50 came in her 155th game as West Indies won by 7 wickets with one ball to spare, chasing a target of 163 in Southampton. Her 62-ball innings included 7 fours and 3 sixes. Skipper Hayley Matthews chipped in with 48 off 37. And earlier medium pacer Aaliyah Alin took 4 for 27 as West Indies kept New Zealand to 162 for 6. So the women and the men in maroon really did wonders over the weekend. Congratulations to both of them. And just also want to let you know, Gold Scholarship Portal is open, CPC is open, and Coursera as well open over the weekend as well for sporting fans. The Knicks won the championship. So congratulations. The New York Knicks, that is. They won NBA championship. So that was played in San Antonio. But listen, it was the final moment of it was almost calm. It was like very calm. And then there was just this burst of excitement. So it was pretty interesting, that particular moment. I was actually watching, my son was up to, and I said, the Knicks won the championship. Of course, he was not quite aware as to what's happening. And he said, what happened? So I said, the Knicks won the championship. It's basketball. And he just sort of had a look, and then he just went on. So I was trying to explain to him, and it didn't register. But listen, it is what it is. Okay, so moving on now. Just to let you know, July 6th is the Guyana National, One Guyana Worship Experience, rather, at the Guyana National Stadium. So please mark that date in your calendar. Remember, Teach Them Young, Learn to Swim program is also on. 9 a.m. to 10 a.m., 10 a.m. to 11 a.m., 11 a.m. to 12 p.m. Starts on the 26th to the 6th of July. This is for region number 2, mind you. This is for region number 2. Contact Ms. Wazita Bacchus on 667-0207. She's a sports organizer. 667-0207 for those in region number 2. Ms. Wazita Bacchus, Ms. Deborah Daniels, 655-5020. 655-5020. She's a sports organizer. And Paul Mahaika, who is a swimming coach, on 615-5714. 615-5714 for those in region number 2. Now, so this is from 26th of June to the 6th of July, okay? And they've got different times as well, so you can certainly ensure that you call and be part of it. Have your child be part of it as well. There was also the adult swimming session that is also available. And this is for those in region number 6. So you can learn to swim. We missed last week. So from today, the 15th, 16th, 20th, 21st, 22nd, 23rd, 27th, 28th, 29th, 30th, July 3, 4, 5, and August 2026, 11 a.m. to 12 p.m. at the Albion Estate Compound Pool. So if it is that you're an adult and you'd like to learn to swim, again, contact the sports organizer, Randy Mangrew. He's a regional sports officer, in fact, region number 6, 687-8251. This is for those in region 6. 687-8256, and Paul Mahaika on 615-5714. Again, this is for adults, okay? Adults, if you like to swim, those are the numbers you should call so that you can learn to swim for those in Region 6. Now, let's talk about, remind you, in fact, the Because We Care Cash Grant is scheduled for distribution on June 29, 2026. So please, parents, ensure that you go out and find out from your school the necessary documentation that you need so that you can collect your Because We Care Cash Grant. International Building Expo is also coming up, and it's from June 25 to 28. June 25 to 28. I know lots of dates you need to just track, but please put them in your phone, in your calendar, and put a reminder so that you'll be on top of everything, okay? So that's for Building Expo coming up as well. And also would like to let you know that if it is that your child is scheduled to graduate, they should not pay more than $3,000. Again, that's on the Ministry of Education. There's the Athletic Championship. This is a national youth, junior, and senior championship coming up on June 26th to 28th as well at the National Track and Field Center, Leonora. So please, again, note those. $1,000 for adults, children under 12, absolutely free. And you can go and support the athletes on show. In addition to that, pensioners, remember there's a $30,000 subsidy that is applicable to pensioners who have GPL account, and this is scheduled to be to take effect on by the end of June. So Guyana Power Light, that is, will reflect the electricity subsidy on your bill dated June 2026. So if you're a pensioner and your name is on the bill, automatically it was reported that you have this $30,000. So from my understanding, how it works, you've been given $30,000, okay? So let's say your bill comes up to $12,000 for the month of June. So it means, therefore, that $12,000 will be deducted from that $30,000. Let's say next month you have a $10,000. So it will be the $10,000. So from the $30,000, remember you'd already used the $12,000, and then you use $10,000. So it deducts until it gets to $30,000, and after that period, that's when you pay. Okay, is that easy to follow? Let me know if you understand. So the total is $30, and every time you use, you just deduct the amount until it gets to $30. When it exceeds $30, that's when you start paying. So that's how it works, okay? All right, guys. 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The parts counter will be closed on Thursday, June 18, and Friday, June 19. On June 19, all branch operations will close at 14 hours, and the entire office will be closed on Saturday, June 20. 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
3: Time for breakfast. Today I'm going to show you how to make sago porridge. So let's get started. Of course, you need some sago, and I have some regular whole milk, sweetened condensed milk, evaporated milk. I'll be using cinnamon, clove, allspice, as well as ground cinnamon, nutmeg, and vanilla. I have some water preheating, and now you want to add your spices. Then we'll go in with the regular whole milk. After the milk comes up to a simmer, you want to add your sago. I did soak the sago for about 20 minutes before adding it, and you want to give it a good stir. Lower your heat, turn your heat down to low, and allow this to simmer for about 10 minutes. After about 10 minutes, it has thickened up. Next, you want to add the evaporated milk in here. Give it a good stir. And remember to keep stirring this occasionally to make sure nothing is sticking or burning at the bottom. You want to keep your heat on low and allow this to go for 10 more minutes. Once your sago looks like transparent and clear, that's how you know it's all done. Once this is completely cooked, the last thing you want to add is your sweeteners. and the rest of the spices. So now we will add the sweetened condensed milk, and we will add the cinnamon, nutmeg. And once I tasted this, it felt like it needed a bit more sugar because I like my porridge sweet. So I did go in with a little bit of brown sugar and the vanilla. And that's it, guys. That's how simple it is to make this. And this was one of my childhood favorites. When I tell you I love me some sago porridge, yeah, I truly enjoy this one. My version of a rich and delicious sago porridge. When I tell you this was the bomb, I went in with some powdered milk because I love some powdered milk in porridge. And it was divine.
4: And breakfast is served.
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1: Now with your Monday morning sportscast, I'm Travis Seymour. First up, Sweden delivered a 1-2 punch in the opening minutes of their clash with Tunisia in Mexico as they sought to get their campaign off to a perfect start in the ongoing Football World Cup. Yasin Ayari of Sweden broke the silence in the contest just 7 minutes into the game. They then controlled possession before Alexander Isak extended the lead as Sweden looked to dominate the contest. A beautiful header from Tunisia's Omar Rakik would pull back the advantage just before the break as they trailed 2-1. Isak then stole the ball from a defender for what should have been a simple clearance and passed to Sweden's Victor Jorgez, who hit a right-footed strike pass to the Tunisian keeper for their third goal. After being substituted on, Matthias Sabenberg took 80 minutes to add to Sweden's lead, making it 4-1. While it was initially called offside, a VAR check confirmed the goal and upheld the lead. In added time, Ayari returned to give Sweden the victory with a powerful strike from outside a 30-yard box for a crucial 3 points in Group F and a scintillating victory, 5-1. Still in football news, Ahmad Diallo came off the bench to score a dramatic 90th-minute winner as Cote d'Ivoire defeated Ecuador 1-0 in their opening Group E match of the FIFA World Cup at the Philadelphia Stadium. Both sides created opportunity throughout the contest, but the breakthrough only arrived in the closing moments when Diallo delivered to secure all 3 points for the Ivorians. The result leaves Cote d'Ivoire second in Group E behind Germany on goal difference, with both teams on 3 points after one match. Ecuador and Curaçao remained third and fourth respectively with a point. Meanwhile, the Spirit of Japan earned a share of the points in their World Cup clash on Sunday, clawing their way back twice in their clash against Netherlands for a 2-0 draw. Finding the back of the net for the Dutch side was Virgil van Dijk and Crescenio Somerville, while for the Japanese unit, Nito Nakamura and Takashi Kamada guided their side to the draw. And then four-time world champions Germany kicked off their campaign, with a dominant win over debutants Curaçao in a Group E match on Sunday in Houston. The Germans were led by six different goal scorers, with Kia Hervé scoring two for Victor. In cricket news now, masterclass from Shafin Rutherford and Deb Batten sought it, and the West Indies won their three-match T20 series against Sri Lanka on Sunday at Sabina Park. After going out to bat with the West Indies 53 for 4, chasing 169th victory, Rutherford took apart Sri Lanka's bowlers, smacking 54 from 40 balls with 4 sixes and 3 fours, partnered with Jason Holder with 21 from 5. Holder hoisted 3 sixes over the rope to lead West Indies to the 5 wickets win in the third match. Robin Powell also played well for 33 as they ended in 170 for 5 for the win. Early Sri Lanka, led by Donit Walij with 43, steered them to 169 all out. Shamar Joseph was instrumental as he took a 5-wickets haul for 33 runs, with other wickets shared between the remaining bowlers. The two sides will now meet in the one international three-match series starting on Thursday in Antigua and Barbuda at the Sir Vivian Richards Cricket Ground. In squash news, Ghana's reigning female squash champion Ashley Khalil produced an impressive campaign at the Pan Am Masters Squash Championship in Colombia before settling for silver after a 3-1 defeat in Sunday's women's final. Khalil, a 5-time national champion, recently crowned INET Senior National Women's Champion, started strongly against Chile's top seed, Anita Pinito, taking the opening game 11-5. While Pinito, the top seed of the tournament, responded to claim the next three games 11-9, 11-5, 11-7 to secure the continental title. Khalil entered the finals in dominant fashion, reaching the championship match without dropping a game. Along the way, she recorded straight game victories over opponents from the United States, Chile, and host nation Colombia. In F1 news, an emotional Lewis Hamilton took his first victory for Ferrari in a compelling Barcelona Catalunya Grand Prix as championship leader Kimi Antonelli retired from second place with 4 laps to go. It was a dramatic end to a gripping race that had tensions in jeopardy throughout as Hamilton secured his first victory since the 2024 Belgian Grand Prix when he was still driving for Mercedes. The win turned on a virtual safety car period, which allowed Hamilton on a different pit stop strategy to Mercedes to pit and retain the lead. Meanwhile, Antonelli had just passed Russell for second place with 5 laps to go after a race-long battle when his car grounded to a halt because of an electrical shutdown. Russell finished second in McLaren, Lando Norris was third in the first all-British podium since 1968's U.S. Grand Prix. In Women's Cricket World Cup news now, Simi Chimadhada hit 68 and Deepti Sharma took 5 for 10 as India opened their T20 World Cup campaign with a 64-run win over arch rivals Pakistan in Group 1. Opener Madhada was dropped twice in an innings where she blazed 9 fours and 2 sixes, set up an Indian score of 170 for 6. Pakistan started a reply well, reaching 52 for 1 at the end of the power play, but all round Deepti Sharma took India's first 2 wickets, then returned to dismiss the final 3 batters as the ODI World Champions bowled out their opponents for 106. Captain Fatima Sana's side lost their final 7 wickets for 31 runs and were bowled out with 3 overs to spare, with leg spinner Sri Charani also taking 3 for 21. India follow Australia, who also won their opening game in setting a mark in Group 1, while Pakistan already faced an uphill battle to qualify from a pool that also features South Africa. And finally, Bangladesh avoided a scare in their opening match of the Women's T20 World Cup as they beat the Netherlands by 6 wickets at Edgbaston. They made a positive start to the chase of 140. The Netherlands bowlers were in the game until the final over, but with only 3 required, Sharna Akhtar struck a boundary from the first ball to get over the line. The Dutch are playing in their first Women's T20 World Cup and came close and upset, but their batting relied too much on their captain, Babati, the lead. Both teams have very different games to follow on Wednesday, with Bangladesh taking on Australia and Netherlands facing India. And that's our morning sport.

0: 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Sunburst orange juice time.
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2: The news. 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The news is compiled and edited in the newsroom of the National Communications Network.
1: 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With the lead stories, I am Deborah Francis. Good morning. 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NGSA results to be released on July 10. New batch of 36 investigators set to strengthen crime probes. In Brazil, helicopters collide over Rio de Janeiro, killing six. And internationally, Swiss voters reject 10 million population cap. Those were your lead stories. The details of these and others in a moment.
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1: Thanks for joining us. Now for the details of the news. Minister of Education Sonia Parag has announced that the results of the 2026 National Grade 6 Assessment will be released on July 10. Speaking on Sunday, Minister Parag said the announcement comes amid growing anticipation from parents and students eager to learn their placements.
4: All of our children below 10, we give them
5: for the release of the NGSA results, and that will be on the 10th of July. So parents, you can mark that in your calendar. Children, you can also mark that in your calendar. It's going to be released through the Government of Guyana and the Ministry of Education on the 10th of July.
1: She encouraged pupils who sat the examinations in May to view the results as just one step in their educational journey. The minister urged students to remain focused on their long-term goals and strive for success as they transition to secondary school. Parag also acknowledged the anxiety many children experience while awaiting their results and sought to reassure both parents and pupils. She further extended best wishes to students preparing for end-of-term examinations, encouraging them to continue working hard as they advance to the next grade in September. Deputy Chief Immigration Officer Stephen Telford says Guyanese can now receive passports within 3 working days, with expedited applications processed in as little as 24 hours under special circumstances. Speaking on Sunday's airing of Police Roundup, Telford said citizens can now choose between 5- and 10-year passports, while children under 10 years old continue to receive 5-year documents.
4: Children below 10. However, children below 10, we give them a 5-year passport. And that's because if you give them a 10-year passport, in 10 years, their whole features will change. And you won't want somebody to present themselves with a passport and the features totally different. So we give the children below 10 years a 5-year passport and over 10 years a 10-year passport.
1: Telford also highlighted the department's mobile passport service, which caters to bedridden persons, hospital patients, and individuals living with disabilities.
4: Our decentralization services mainly for us to come to you instead of you having to come to us. And importantly, wherever you are decentralized and you apply for a passport, you will have it in 3 working days.
1: Meanwhile, June has been designated Passport Collection Month, with passport offices opening every Saturday from 9 a.m. to 3 p.m. to facilitate the collection of thousands of unclaimed passports. The Deputy Chief Immigration Officer further urged citizens to utilize the online embarkation and disembarkation form and announced that Guyana's new e-appointment and online passport application system will be launched today for the modernizing immigration services across the country. The investigative arm of the Guyana Police Force has been strengthened with the graduation of 36 ranks from the Junior Investigators Course 2 of 2026. The four-week program equipped officers with advanced skills in homicide investigations, crime scene management, interviewing techniques, and case preparation. Deputy Commissioner of Police responsible for law enforcement, Wendell Blanham, commended the ranks for their dedication and professionalism. He assured that the force will continue investing in the development of investigators and provide opportunities for overseas training. Blanham urged the graduates to remain disciplined and work collaboratively across departments to effectively combat crime. Lance Corporal Nikomo Blackman topped the course, while Corporal George Fraser and Corporal Tanisha Johnson secured second and third positions, respectively. The Ministry of Human Services and Social Security, in collaboration with multi-agency task forces, has intervened in the case involving 23-year-old Yusuf Majid. The intervention follows the circulation of a social media video allegedly showing Majid being physically abused, controlled, and intimidated by his 22-year-old girlfriend. The update was confirmed by Minister of Human Services and Social Security, Dr. Vindya Prasad, during an interview with NCN News.
6: We have a whole center, the Hope and Justice Center, with all the services on the one roof. Police, medical access, and also legal services, importantly counseling and a survivor advocate. So he is benefiting.
1: Responding to concerns that Majid was charged under cybercrime legislation while his alleged abuser remains free, Minister Prasad said the police are responsible for determining the appropriate course of action. She noted that the law is not gender biased and provides a foundation for equal treatment under the justice system. Prasad also stressed that the ministry has conducted training sessions with more than 50% of police officers from 2022 to the present, and she said these ongoing efforts are aimed at helping officers better understand their responsibilities when handling cases such as these.
6: I mean, there is not perfection, no, but definitely there are efforts towards that improvement, making sure there is responsiveness at the stations from all the police. And
1: that's Minister of Human Services and Social Security, Dr. Vindya Prasad. The Low Carbon Development Strategy, LCDS 2030, is expected to benefit significantly from the wealth of experience, institutional knowledge, and lessons learned during its initial implementation in 2009 under the leadership of former President Dr. Bharat Jagdeo. Speaking on Starting Point, the Ministry of Natural Resources Director of Climate and RED, REDD, Pradeepa Bolanot, emphasized that President Irfan Ali's updated LCDS 2030 framework expands on those original foundational projects while introducing critical new areas for sustainable growth.
7: Fast forward to 2021, when the new LCDS came into being, and that LCDS goes now to 2030. We were able to benefit from that tremendous background and those learnings and, you know, the experiences that came from project implementation. And that saw LCDS 2030 benefiting from that process. And
1: she added that the LCDS has also expanded its focus to include climate adaptation, social sectors, and a meaningful integration of women, youth, and indigenous and local communities.
7: So these sectors were built out in a way to create, to my mind, a more integrated implementation framework for low carbon development, one that includes not just all spheres of society, but new and emerging sectors as well.
1: Additionally, Bolanod highlighted that between 2010 and 2015, Guyana earned $230 million through its bilateral cooperation agreement with Norway, with those resources being used to finance initiatives on the ground. 7 hours 9 news from the region. Two helicopters collided over Rio de Janeiro on Sunday morning and crashed in the city's western zone, killing all six people aboard, firefighters said. Rio de Janeiro's military fire department said that one of the helicopters crashed on a car dealership while several electric vehicles were parked, igniting a fire that was extinguished. Officials said an investigation is on the way to determine the cause of the collision. Police said American singer and comedian Oliver Tree was on the list of passengers handed to aviation authorities, but have not been able to identify the bodies of those killed in the crash. Finally, in the news of this time, voters in Switzerland have rejected a proposal to limit the country's population to 10 million. Results showed nearly 55% of participants voted against and 45% voted for, with a turnout of 60% of the population. The proposal came from the right-wing Swiss People's Party, which has long campaigned on an anti-immigrant platform. The divisive vote risks putting the country's free movement agreement with the European Union in jeopardy and was opposed by the government, Swiss businesses, and all the other major parties. Switzerland's population has grown rapidly since 2002, when it stood at 7.3 million. Now it is 9.1 million, 27% of whom are not Swiss citizens. However, the People Party's argument that capping the population would reduce pressure on transport, housing, and the environment seem not to have persuaded enough voters. That has brought us to the end of the news to the moment.
3: Let your cash work harder for you by investing in the Guyana Unit Trust, which offers a low-risk investment that yields competitive returns. Join the hundreds

0: Guyana Limited. I'm Deborah Francis.
1: This has been The News, featuring the personalities, issues, and events that made the news in Guyana, the Caribbean, and around the world. The news was compiled and edited in the newsroom of the National Communications Network.
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So this is your weather forecast for today's issued by the National Weather Watch Centre. It's valid from 7 a.m. to 7 p.m. Cloudy skies with isolated to scattered showers can be expected over regions 1 to 5 during the morning period. Conditions are likely to improve over regions 3 to 5 during the afternoon as partly cloudy skies will likely persist. Region 6 to 10 can expect cloudy skies with scattered showers and thunder showers from the afternoon. And the winds will be gentle to moderate northeasterly to easterly breeze. That's likely. Maximum temperatures will range between 28 to 30 degrees Celsius along the coast and 29 to 31 degrees Celsius elsewhere. For your extended forecast for Tuesday, cloudy skies with isolated showers can be expected over coastal Guyana during the morning hours, and improvements are expected from mid-morning as partly cloudy and sunny skies will likely persist. Inland and southern Guyana can expect cloudy skies with scattered showers and isolated thunder showers. That's your weather forecast for today's issued by the National Weather Watch Center.

You can join us again at 12 hours 25, I beg your pardon, for another weather forecast. 7 hours 16 it is. Good morning. How are you this morning? Happy Monday. Hope that you are on your way to work, on your way to school. I know some schools will begin their end of term exam today, so just want to wish you well. All of our students, hope you get to your school quite early, settle in, remember to pay attention, read the instructions, and ensure you answer appropriately as well. It's always good to review your work. Always good to review your work. I know sometimes you think you've got this covered, but just sometimes one little, the elimination of one little word or one letter can really cost you. So please ensure that you check back your work. And some schools, they're wrapping up. They're wrapping up their exam this week. I know my son's school, he's wrapping up this week, and he's excited about that as well. So it is holiday time for lots of our kids. Just want to wish you guys well. This is exam time. Ensure that you zero in, because this exam will determine which class you enter into the new, in the new term, new academic year. So ensure you do your best. I know it's raining on the outside. It is wet. You're not eager.

0: to be on the outside, but you've got to do what you've got to do. Let's check on the traffic on the east coast of Demerara at the University of Guyana. And a police officer, hardworking police officer with his rain gear, ensuring that there's order on the road. Please respect the work of the police officer. Just to let you know, there is some accumulation of water on the highway as well at the University of Guyana, that Rupert Craig Highway area. Ensure that you are paying attention to that, and please be safe. Three lanes being used heading in the direction of the city of Georgetown. It's bumper to bumper traffic. And again, please pay attention to the signs, signals coming out from the traffic officer who is on site. Pretty wet conditions at the moment. It doesn't seem as though it's raining, at least at the University of Guyana end. But let's check on the East Bank. On East Bank, it is raining still. This is a grove. We do not have access to the western end of the Barajagdeo Demerara River Bridge. Nonetheless, at Grove, it's raining, pretty wet conditions, and we've got a relatively steady flow of traffic as well. So please be guided, and visibility may be compromised in some regard. So again, please be guided and be careful. At the Diamond end of the East Bank of Demerara, it is raining, and I'm seeing the wipers in action. The level of that drain next to the bank is elevated as well. So we would have had quite a heavy downpour earlier. And I believe last night as well, I slept through the night. So part of me wasn't aware what happened last night. I just had a good night's rest. And woke up this morning and it was raining cats. And it probably started minutes to five because I woke up after 4 o'clock this morning. In fact, I woke up pretty early. I was up way earlier than 4:30. I was up 3:30. Tell me why I was up at 3:30. I have no idea. I thought I was going to be back to bed and wake up my usual time, but didn't happen. So here we are. Nonetheless, that is on a side. Let's get back to the traffic. It's pretty wet at the Diamond end, and we've got a good flow of traffic as well. At the Demerara Harbor Bridge, it's raining as well. Three lanes being used heading in the direction of the city of Georgetown. Bumper to bumper traffic. Please be guided and ensure that you are looking out for others as well who are using the roadway. At the Houston end, three lanes being used heading in the direction of the city of Georgetown. And you know, this the traffic officer is not out there today. At least I'm not seeing him in view. And this situation of persons who are in the third lane trying to get into the second lane, and sometimes it becomes an inconvenience for others. So that just happened. Again, just look out for persons. Ensure that you're considerate and ensure you're doing the right thing as well. But three lanes being used heading in the direction of the city of Georgetown, and very steady flow of traffic as well. And as you get to the DSL, well, let's check Jaguar Roundabout first of all, because usually a lot of traffic come at this end as well. And so right now seems a lot clearer than our last check-in, but very, very heavily overcast. And I'm trying to decipher whether the wipers are in action. It doesn't seem as though it's raining, but pretty wet conditions, pretty overcast conditions at the Jaguar Roundabout. So again, please be guided and ensure that you're doing the right thing. There's some amount of buildup. The inner lane, for those who are turning, heading up the East Bank turning, there's a buildup there on the inner lane. But again, those who are coming from Upper East Bank, ensure you give way to those on your right so that the roundabout can just keep flowing. Yes? Thank you. 7:21 it is. Let's check in at the Burbese Bridge Ferry Crossing and wish you well on the roadway. Be safe. Good morning to all of our boat operators as well. There was an accident over the weekend, Maruka, and this businessman known as Johnny, he passed away because he and I believe his nephew, it was reported, they were traveling and they encountered some difficulty with I believe a branch or a tree. And as a result of that, they were there some time before they were discovered, and he died in the process. So boat operators, please be careful. I know you guys ply your route every day and you can close your eyes and do what you do. But again, it's just such a dangerous job, especially when you're on the water. So please be careful as well. And our truck drivers as well. Good morning to you guys. Yes, I remember you. I met a truck driver. He said, I don't say hi to the truck drivers. So all of the truck drivers, good morning to you guys. Have yourself a great day. And thanks for listening to us on The Voice of Guyana as well. 7:22 it is. Let's get to Burbies Bridge Ferry Crossing. We've got our national song. Are we still embracing learning the words of the national songs? Come on, guys. Let's do this. Okay. Let's learn the words of our national song. So we've got the first one, Oh Beautiful Guyana. This is such a beautiful song. Words by Walter A. McLaurin and composed by Valerie Rodway. And then we've got Mark Holder's Children of Guyana. This is The Breakfast Show. Good morning.
1: There and here is your Burbies Bridge and Ferry schedules for today, Monday the 15th of June. The Burbies Bridge opens at 17 hours 5 and closes at 18 hours 35. And now for your ferry schedule as issued by the Transport and Harbors Department. From Parika to Suriname and Suriname to Parika, the ferry departs at the same time today. That is 8 hours 30, 13 hours 15, 16 hours and 18 hours 40. From Parika to Wakenham, the ferry leaves at 16 hours. From Alegwan to Parika, the ferry departs at 10 hours and 16 hours 30. And Parika to Alegwan at 15 hours 30. From Bartika to Parika, the ferry departs at 12 hours and 16 hours. That's all for your Burbies Bridge and ferry schedule for today, Monday the 15th of June.

0: 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Follow the West Indies as they take on Sri Lanka in a home series featuring One Day Internationals and T20 from Savannah Park, Jamaica on June 6 and 8, and T20 International Series on June 11, 13 and 14. Then stay tuned as the West Indies face New Zealand in a 5-match One Day International Series. The first 3 matches will be played at the Ghana National Stadium on July 11, 13 and 16, before the final 2 encounters move on to Barbados on July 19 and 21. Don't miss a ball of the action. 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
2: The Muslim Youth Organization of Guyana, the MYO, wishes to inform that the registration period for the National Qasida Competition 2026 has been extended from June 6 to June 30. The competition is open to male and female participants in the junior and senior categories, with various prizes ranging from $500,000 to $100,000. The National Qasida Competition is intended to help preserve the Urdu language. The grand finals will be held on Saturday, September 12, 2026 at the MYO Auditorium, Wilford Avenue, Georgetown. Register and compete. The closing date for registration is now June 30. Registration forms can be accessed from the MYO's Facebook page, from its office in Wilford Avenue, or by scanning the QR code on this ad. Download and fill the form and send to email imranali786@gmail.com or via WhatsApp to 689-7425, 624-5002 or 624-3362. The National Qasida Competition, reviving tradition, preserving language.
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2: You're still with us on The Voice of Guyana. It is 7:35. At this point, we do not have any announcement of death. However, we've got a message.
3: Colin Kishia Rogers and Kibimona James Rogers of Kisun Dayal Sawmill, South Amelia's Ward, Linden, or both somewhere else in the country. 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You are requested to meet with the Director of Public Prosecutions on or before Friday, 19th June, at Lot 1, Rabbit Walk, Ivleri Kingston, Georgetown, or call telephone number 226-0719. I repeat, you are requested to meet with the Director of Public Prosecutions on or before Friday, 19th June, at Lot 1, Rabbit Walk, Ivleri Kingston, Georgetown, or call telephone number 226-0719. The message sent by the Director of Public Prosecutions, and it's for Kirisha Rogers and Kibimona Rogers of Kisun Dayal Sawmill, South Amelia's Ward, Linden, or both somewhere else in the country.
2: 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Stay with us.

0: Cricket fans, get ready for an exciting season of international cricket live on NCN Radio 560 on the AM, 102.5 on the FM band. Follow the West Indies as they take on Sri Lanka in a home series featuring One Day Internationals and T20 from Savannah Park, Jamaica on June 6 and 8, and T20 International Series on June 11, 13 and 14. Then stay tuned as the West Indies face New Zealand in a 5-match One Day International Series. The first 3 matches will be played at the Ghana National Stadium on July 11, 13 and 16 before the final 2 encounters move on to Barbados on July 19 and 21. Don't miss a ball of the action. 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
3: Thank you, Michelle. 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
4: 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Why do I say that? 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And we've answered that question to the NCN app.
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4: Correct.
3: This is awesome. 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And members of the diaspora could lock in and you could look at the news. 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
3: This is a transition from traditional broadcasting
4: of course.
3: 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This is awesome.
4: The answer is we got to evolve. If we want to keep up with what's happening in our world, we have to be able to give people news now. One of the things our CEO here at NCN says a lot of the time is that the deadline for news is no longer at 6 o'clock.
3: Yeah.
4: It is right now.
3: It's right
4: and now. We have to be able to answer that question. And we've been able to do that through the development of this app and now through promoting. 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

0: That's Patrice Roberts there with Better Days. Better Days are definitely coming. 7:50 it is. It's now time for Today in Cricket History with Edwin C. Raj.
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1: June 15, 1948, the first signs of greatness from a side that would later be known as the Invincibles. Don Bradman's Australians hammered a very good England side by 8 wickets in the first test at Trent Bridge. At the beginning of the series, they eventually won 4-0. Bradman 138 and Lindsay Hassett 137 gave the Aussies a monstrous first innings lead of 344. Dennis Compton with a brilliant 184 saved some face for England, but the result was never really in doubt. All this and Ray Lindwall, the Aussies' main strike bowler, did not bowl any of the 183 overs in England's second innings because of injury. June 15, 1955, Australia scored 758 for 8 in the fifth test against West Indies in Kingston, their highest test total. Their innings had started badly when they stumbled to 7 for 2, but a test record 5 individual hundreds from Colin MacDonald, 127, Neil Harvey, 207, Keith Miller, 109, Ron Archer, 128, and Richie Beno, 121, left the Windies wilting. Beno's 100 came in 78 minutes, and for the first time in Test history, 5 bowlers conceded 100 runs, and a 6th, Sobers, went for 99. Australia went on to win the match by an innings and 82 runs. June 15, 1946, birth of Roger Tolchard, the Leicestershire wicketkeeper who ended up playing for England as a specialist batsman in India in 1976-77. He was usually a dasher but ground out a vital 5 over 67 in his debut innings in Calcutta. All 4 of his tests came on that tour, all minus the wicketkeeping gloves, and he went on to make over 15,000 first-class runs. Another Roger, Roger Toose, is his nephew. June 15, 1997, Sri Lanka's first test in the Caribbean ended in a 6-wicket defeat in Antigua. The usual first innings 5-4 from Muthiah Mullitharan had given Sri Lanka a slender lead, but it fell away for 152 in the second innings. That left West Indies to chase 187, and their opening pair of Stuart Williams and Sherwin Campbell polished off 160 of them to leave the victory a formality. June 15, 1969, birth of Maurice Odumba, the Kenyan captain, when they pulled off one of the most stunning upsets in sporting history, a 73-run victory over West Indies in Pune in the 1996 World Cup. For good measure, Odumba was man of the match. He returned the startling figures of 10 overs, 3 maidens, 3 for 15, and chipped in with a run out as well. He was instrumental in Kenya getting to the World Cup semi-finals in 2003, but the following year was slapped with a 5-year ban for associating with a bookmaker. And finally for today, June 15, 1982, birth of yet another Bangladesh left-arm spinner. Abdul Razak had trouble with a suspect action, but still managed to become a regular in the one-day team. He made his one-day debut in 2004 and took his first 5-4 against Zimbabwe in 2006, the year he made his test debut. He went wicketless in the game against Australia, but went on to tour Sri Lanka and England. So that's it for today then. Join me in the morning for another program.
2: 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Is it wet on the outside? I'm just teasing you. It is very wet. I know it's wet on the outside, but I certainly hope that you're going along your merry way and you are not being bothered by the weather. And even if you're being bothered a bit, it's a bit inconvenient to be on the outside, especially when it's wet, when it's raining, it's soggy, it's all sorts. I heard some parts of Georgetown already on the water. I know how it is, but listen, You've got to do what you've got to do. So just put on your long boots. Ensure that you have sanitizer. you know, your wipes, whatever it is that you need, get a sweater, and just be comfy and nice and step out and get to your business today. 7:56 it is. Let's get to a humor has it segment, because we can all do with some laughter in our life, especially on a rainy day. So here is Mac Fingal.
3: No, serious. You know, to come here and to start horning, you know, a Trinidadian man besting and going inside horning. And all of a sudden, you hear movements outside. The woman said, you come in, my husband coming home. My husband come home, get out of the house. He said, but I'm going to go upstairs. He said, you got to go through the window, go through the window. And she started to dress. He said, don't worry, the dress, you got to leave now, because the key in the door. So he jumped through the window naked and dropped down, blah, and land. But when he landed, by his door, they had a race going by. People running on the road race, and he's jumping the road race. Running with the fellas, naked as the barn. Got the clothes on the arm, he run up beside the fella, and the fella look at him and say, man, you just always run naked? And he turned and said, yes, you know, keeps me cool, you know, keeps me cool. And he said, and you just always got your clothes on your arm? Yes, you know, when the race finished, I put them on quickly so I don't get a chill, you know. He said, and you just always wear a condom? Trinidad, only when it's raining, only when it's raining. Oh my God. Stop horning!
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6: The Muslim Youth Organization of Guyana, the MYO, wishes to inform that the registration period for the National Qasida Competition 2026 has been extended from June 6 to June 30. 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The National Qasida Competition is intended to help preserve the Urdu language. The grand finals will be held on Saturday, September 12, 2026 at the MYO Auditorium, Wilford Avenue, Georgetown. 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The closing date for registration is now June 30. 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

0: Mary Stu, good morning. Welcome to the final hour of the breakfast show on a Monday. I hope that you are having yourself a fabulous Monday, despite the weather. Don't allow the weather to dictate the way you should feel, what you can achieve during this awesome day. I certainly hope that you will have yourself a lovely day today. If today's your birthday, happy birthday to you. If it's your anniversary, happy anniversary as well. Just want to wish you a great day. Hope that you will enjoy the moments because today is your special day. Now, let's just get very quickly to the Guyana Water Incorporated. They have an update for us. They said that the residents of the western side of Friendship along the east bank of Demerara, work is on the way to restore your service in the shortest possible time. After the technical team received reports from residents, it was discovered that a relocation exercise facilitated by the road contractor prevented residents on the western side from being properly connected to the distribution network, resulting in service interruption. So based on that, GWI CEO Sheikh Bashk and the team were on the ground monitoring the progress or the process of rectifying the issue, ensuring a timely restoration of service. And in the interim, customers are accessing water from delivery trucks until the exercise concluded last evening, okay? So I hope by now, those who are in Friendship on the east bank of Demerara, your service would have been restored and all is well. Customers in Bamia, region number 10, you had an interruption of your service due to electrical issues, at the Bamia pump station. GWI is working to restore that ASAP. Customers in Wizrock Park, Block 22, Phase 1B, Phase 2B, 1 Mile Extension, Blueberry Hill, Green Valley, Chumley Hill, Wisma Hill Housing Scheme, 1 Mile, Half Mile, Canvas City. These areas are being serviced by the Wizrock Water Treatment Plant, and the interruption you're experiencing to your water supply is due to power outage as a result of a fallen pole. LUSCSL will be mobilized to resolve the issue ASAP. And moving on to those on the east bank of Demerara. In fact, there is an update for those who had at Tamari North. I'm sorry. Tamari North, there was an update for you as well. This is on the east bank of Demerara. Those who are in that area, this is just an update to let you know that if your water would have been restored, number one. If you're not receiving water, it may be a localized issue. You need to contact customer service. So moving on now to region number 4, Craig, Good Success, New Hope and Friendship. These areas are served by the New Hope pump station. The interruption you're experiencing to your water supply is due to a broken main, which was caused by the contracted China Railway First Group. And the contractor's team has been mobilized to complete repairs within the shortest possible time as well. And this is all from the Guyana Water Incorporated. Remember, they also have their Podroin water refilling station. You can go and refill your water for $100, 5 gallon bottles, 10 a.m. to 8 p.m. This is a great offer, so don't take this for granted. Ensure that you go out and get your water refilled. Have safe water, especially during flood periods. You really want to have safe water during this time. Just a reminder that the Ministry of Education has indicated to us that the national NGSA, that's the NGSA results, will be released on July 10. So please ensure that parents and guardians, you're aware of that date, and then you can certainly access, well, they will advise you in terms of... I'm sorry about that. They will advise you relative to how you can access, because usually you need a child's ID number and that's the exam ID number and their name and so on. There are some specifics that you need to input, so ensure that you know you're familiar with those, and then you can access your child's results. I know last year they had some challenges with parents unable to access because the system crashing and so on. Of course, the anxiety is there. So when the results would have been announced, a lot of parents just went on to the portal, and the portal can only accommodate so much at one time. And so they had some amount of delay. And then they had parents who could not as well access because they couldn't understand. They didn't understand how to access. So just get some guidance in terms of how you can access. So when that time comes, you can certainly be in the know and be able to access readily. Okay. So that's one of the things that I wanted to remind you about. And also would like to let you know that the Guyana Power and Light. Good morning to all the folks at the Guyana Power and Light. There is this $20,000 pension subsidy that has been granted by the government of Guyana. And this morning I explained it. So in the event you're now joining us, this is where they have given you $30,000 and it's automatic. So once you're a pensioner, you're registered via GPL, you have an account in your name, that is. You're eligible for this. This is automatic. Good. It will be implemented from the end of June. It should be reflected on your June bill. So let's say your June month bill is $10,000. $10,000 will be deducted, so you don't have to pay June. Good. Let's say next month it's you use another $10,000, you don't have to pay that. Let's say August, you use another $10,000, you don't have to pay that. And that will wrap up your $30,000. Good? 10-3 is 30 for mathematics. Yeah, mathematics, right. Okay, good. That's a safe number. So you would have exhausted your $30,000 at the end of June, July, August, if you're using $10,000 a month. Good. So then you can only start paying then from September. So basically you have 3 months to grace period. Of course, if you use less than $10,000, it's good for you. It will last longer and you will just be on your way. You can assign that $10,000 to some other important need that you may have. Yes? So that's how that works. Now, I was looking at the Ministry of Human Services just now to just see whether they have an open day tomorrow. Usually on a Tuesday, the Minister of Human Services and Social Security, Honorable Dr. Vindya Prasad, she would normally have an open day on Tuesday. So I was just checking to see whether they have any notice relative to confirming that they have, or perhaps rescheduling it, informing us that this has been rescheduled. But I didn't see any notice to that effect. So let's just say that tomorrow will be an open day for the Minister of Human Services and Social Security. Okay, guys, so that's that. And because we care cash grant again, we'll start at on the 29th of June. So parents and guardians, please ensure that you note this date and check in with your school as well, so that your child's school, so that you are in the know in terms of the documentation that are required to access the money, and ensure that you spend wisely as well, because this is really meant for the kids. So I know it's the end of June, but you've got school fees, you've got school clothes, school stationery, backpacks, sneakers, all those things in the new school term. And before you turn around, parents, this is June, but before you turn around, I'm telling you, it will be September. And you cannot wait until September to buy your school uniform and all the accessories and the necessities, not even accessories, necessities that your child needs, so that they can be ready for school. They have to be ready for school like now. You have to start planning now. Okay, good. So let's get to that. Listen, this morning we have got our good friend from the sports department telling us about what happened over the weekend. Good morning, Travis. How are you this morning?
1: Hey, good morning, Deborah. Good morning to all our listeners.
0: Yes.
1: I'm doing all right. A little warm.
0: Is it raining outside?
1: It's raining.
0: It's raining. Oh, my gosh. Well, listen, I've been telling the listeners all morning that don't allow the weather to

0: not the most beloved player in his country. He does well for his club, but he's not really performed at the same level for his country. So he would have ticked a lot of the boxes with that goal there, giving them a draw. A loss would have been much worse, so they survived that. So, of course, that's Saturday. The other results of the Saturday, another draw, Qatar, Switzerland. Of course, Haiti. Haiti taking a tough one against Scotland. Not the type of results you don't expect, but I think they didn't play as best as they could have. Mm. They seem a better team than what they did. But 1-0, you'll take that any day. Because as in this particular World Cup, when the top two teams going over advancing and the best third place team, there's still a chance if the goal difference is right. So that might not necessarily work against them. But yesterday, Sunday had the biggest games as it were. Of course, it started with Australia taking a 2-0 win against Turkey. Australia's been doing well. Two round of 16 in 2018 and 2022. So they've done well, but they've not performed outside of or reached past the round of 16. So no doubt they're trying to do that. Quality team, good players, quite a few quality players. So they should go deep. If they get out of the group stage and they get a couple of nice matchups, they might go far. So that started off Sunday, their 2-0 win. And of course, Netherlands draw with Japan. Always a tough one, but you'll take a draw in this World Cup, especially given among the teams. Ivory Coast, this was a heartbreaking one. Ecuador played good football, had more possessions, but just Manchester United, Delo, just almost in the 90-something minutes scored a goal. Oh. But both quality teams, Ecuador has done well in South America. Similarly, Ivory Coast or Cote d'Ivoire, as we would say now, and they've done well in the African Cup. So both quality teams. But that matchup is pivotal because with Germany already beating Curaçao, which we expected that loss, but not that scoreline, of course. But, you know, in saying that, Curaçao have not lost. They lost the game, but just being at the World Cup, such a small country, how many players playing overseas, there was a win for them. Just being on the stage. Many teams have not gone to the World Cup, including us. So that's a big win for them, despite the loss. So, of course, they'll be the whipping boys of that group. So that Cote d'Ivoire-Ecuador game was crucial because how you come out of that game, of course, you don't expect maybe not to beat against Germany, but you expect to beat Curaçao. So that matchup proved pivotal, and we'll see how that pans out in the group. Closing off the night, though, Sweden versus Tunisia. That was something. It was a quality match. 5-1, that one finished.
1: In favor of whom?
0: In favor of Sweden, of course. Okay. Yeah. Sweden, they start a little bit slow. But not too slow, because 7 minutes in, Yasin Ayari scored a brilliant goal. Alexander Isak, he only had one goal on the score sheet, but he was involved in almost every play. There was a pivotal moment after the break. Where Victor Jorges came out and got a touch, and it was called offside. But so happened that Alexander touched the ball just before, so VAR was able to come into play, so it didn't count as an offside. So that goal just opened it up, and they finished 5-0. So that was a beautiful game. It was some very good. The World Cup did not disappoint on Sunday.
1: Yeah, the weekend was really, really good. Yeah, and I share the sentiments with the Brazil team, because I know in Guyana we've got a lot of Brazilian supporters.
0: Definitely.
1: And some people hold on like, oh my gosh, you're going to win the
0: World
1: Cup.
0: We have a lot of Brazilians too here.
1: Yes, we do. We do. We absolutely do. But I did say from the onset, I don't believe Brazil has a quality as much as they have individual players. Collectively, they have the quality to sort of win the World Cup.
0: They got one of the best coaches that you could get in football, though. So hopefully that will play a factor in this particular World Cup. They've been trying to get this ex-Real Madrid coach, who's very familiar with Vicentius Jr. And he's come on, and his tactics are legendary. His winnings has been legendary. So definitely he'll play a pivotal role in how they adapt. Because as we said before, adapting to the run of play, adapting to the heat in Mexico or the US or Canada will be pivotal. So hydration break almost every half. So the quality of players and their ability to simulate what's happening in the game and make adjustments. You see quite a few tactics in the games, the changing back forward. Where was needed had to be done. So it's adjustment. Adjustment will be key. Mm-hmm. Adjustment will be key.
1: Yeah, that's true. But I was expecting a bit more of Haiti, or from Haiti.
0: Yeah, they're a good team.

0: But I know World Cup is a tough ball, eh?
1: And that's where the adaptability comes in, because your focus, your mind really has to
0: 82,000 people, 55,000. Those stadiums are big, so
1: yeah, it could be
0: the tunnel is a long tunnel. Let me reach the end of the tunnel. So today's matchup, though, a couple of good matchups. Belgium. Mm-hmm. A lot of people love Belgium here. Belgium will play Egypt at 3 p.m. Iran will play New Zealand at 9 p.m. That's the late game. Saudi Arabia, Uruguay at 6 p.m. And, of course, starting at midday, Spain will play Cabo Verde. So,
1: yeah,
0: some good matchups.
1: Yeah, because they're... And like you said on Friday, most of the groups... They have some good teams.
0: Yeah.
1: So it's not a case where you can close your eyes and say, well, you know, that's going to be a walkover or whatever.
0: And if you manage, it's a group of four, if you manage to get a draw against the toughest team in the group, and you manage to sneak out two wins, you've gone through.
1: Mm-hmm.
0: And then you get through as the best third place. There's a lot of opportunity. So you just need maybe two good games out of three.
1: Yeah. I'm looking forward to more matches from Japan, though.
0: Yeah.
1: I really enjoy that match, Japan.
0: They're a quality team. They're a quality team.
1: Netherlands.
0: Tough to get a draw, but that's how it goes sometimes.
1: Yeah. I thought they were more purposeful, but both teams came out fighting anyhow. So
0: if anything, possession has not been a determining factor, because you might have the ball a lot, but conversion and final third. Being able to convert when in front of goal has been pivotal. You've seen some brilliant headers, some set pieces. So it's just the big players stepping up, and maybe some players who are not so big stepping up. So
1: this is their moment.
0: Yeah.
1: All right, Travis. Well, thank you so much. Have a great day. Be warm. Stay warm.
0: Bye-bye.
1: All right, so that was Travis from the sports department, just updating us as to World Cup, what happened over the weekend, what we can expect today. So I hope that you will tune in. But NCN is not carrying it, but tune into your favorite broadcast channel and catch the World Cup. Let's get to our inspiration of those of wisdom. Burbies Bridge, fascinating Guyana, all coming up.
2: I'm Henry, and here is your inspirational dose of wisdom. Respect for our elders reflects the values of our society. This quote is in observance of World Elder Abuse Awareness Day. This observance promotes the dignity, safety, and well-being of older persons. The quote encourages compassion, care, and appreciation for those who came before us. I'm Winsome Henry, and that was your dose of wisdom. There, and here is your Burbies Bridge and Ferry schedules for today, Monday the 15th of June. The Burbies Bridge opens at 17 hours 5 and closes at 18 hours 35. And now for your ferry schedule as issued by the Transport and Harbors Department. From Parika to Suriname and Suriname to Parika, the ferry departs at the same time today. That is 8 hours 30, 13 hours 15, 16 hours and 18 hours 40. From Parika to Wakenham, the ferry leaves at 16 hours. From Alegwan to Parika, the ferry departs at 10 hours and 16 hours 30. And Parika to Alegwan at 15 hours 30. From Bartika to Parika, the ferry departs at 12 hours and 16 hours. That's all for your Burbies Bridge and ferry schedule for today, Monday the 15th of June.

this year, Guyana marks 60 years of independence, our beautiful Diamond Jubilee. We are exploring the heartbeat of our nation, honoring the stories that have shaped our home over these past six decades. It's time to celebrate the land we love, our culture, and our spirit. This is Fascinating Guyana. Let's explore the culture, the people, and the magic that makes this country home.

0: Warm greetings to every listener across our beautiful 592. Welcome to Fascinating Guyana. I'm your host, Kieran Moya. Today we are traveling to the mining town of Linden. But before we get into the beauty of the town, let's debunk some myths about the mining town. This is our Myths and Facts segment. Myth number one. Some say the famous Blue Lakes in Linden are natural, magical springs that have always been there. Well, these lakes are actually man-made. They were formed in old bauxite mining pits. When the mining stopped, the pits filled with rainwater. The bright blue color comes from the way the light hits the very fine white sand at the bottom. Myth number two. People used to joke that the Mackenzie-Wismar Bridge was built just for a show and doesn't lead to anything important. Well, this bridge is the heartbeat of the town. It is the only land link connecting the Mackenzie and Wismar sides of Linden. Without it, the flow of trade and people between the coast and the interior would stop. Myth number three. Many people believe Linden was built on a literal mountain of gold. While Guyana has plenty of gold, Linden's real treasure is bauxite. It's an ore used to make aluminum. For over 100 years, this red gold has been the main reason the town grew and thrived. And that has brought us to the end of our Myths and Facts segment. Now let's learn some more about Linden.
1: The mining town of Linden has been branding itself as a one-stop destination for tourists. Given its unique geography and close proximity to the capital city, Linden is emerging as a popular destination for weekend getaways.
2: Since its establishment, Linden has been known as the mining town. However, the development of tourism in this beautiful area has made a significant impact on the economic development.
3: When people come, a lot of people come to see the Blue Lakes, but when they come, they venture into other areas and they see Linden is a lot more than just the Blue Lakes. That the perception and the feedback has changed over the years to a more positive one, and the feedback we're getting about Linden is phenomenal. People want to come, they invite various persons, and the thing is, Linden is literally just an hour and a half away from Georgetown. So you get to experience ecotourism, but almost within the heart of the city, because it's quite close to the capital city, and it has so much to offer in a very, very unique ways.
1: Dion Anderson first established Elite Kayaking and Nature Tours during the pandemic in 2020. Since then, his company has been expanding and employing 6 permanent jobs. And now, tourists can book kayaking activities every weekend. Anderson and other tourism stakeholders have spearheaded the use of the waterways in Linden for recreational purposes such as the annual regatta on the Blue Lakes and the inter-school kayaking competition on the Demerara River at Paducah House. These activities have become major attractions for visitors. Linden Town Week is an annual calendar event that creates a buzz for local residents, and businesses are given a boost during the festivities. Local and international artists use the week to showcase their talents. More visitors mean an increased demand for accommodation. Wayne's World, an investment by Wayne Rodriguez, is often booked up most of the time.
4: When you come to Wayne's World, you have an opportunity to relax, enjoy nature, forget the getaway. All are welcome at Wayne's World, overseas guests, local guests. Anyone who wants a nice relaxation in the nature, here is the place to come.
1: The recently renovated Watuga House is a favorite destination for visitors.
2: The Wismar Bridge is one of only 2 bridges that spans the Demerara River. It was established in the year 1967 and was originally used to transport ore from Wismar and Christiansburg to a processing plant in Mackenzie.
5: One of the historical sites that you would want to visit while here in Linden is the Christiansburg Water Wheel, which was established sometime in the 1800s.
6: Linden is a very nice place. I wasn't born here, but I come. I get my husband and children here. And it's a very nice place not only to live, but to visit on tours. It has the Blue Lakes. It has the creek area. It get the Wutuka area where they plant fruits and vegetables to help sustain the people in Linden. I love Linden. And I will continue to live here until the Almighty ready for me.
7: When they come from Linden, tourism, most people that I find since from the town, daytime until when they come, like most people fall in love with the place. They say, well, I don't know really, but what they fall in love with the place about, but they fall in love with Linden.
8: I born and grew in Linden. And Linden is a very nice place. The town week, when we get the Linden town week, they have a nice flow, because a lot of people just come from all over the place to visit Linden. We don't have so much a crime rates, because we just leave with things and we could go and come back and nobody wouldn't pick it up and so. So right now, if you want to relax, we have nice hotels and so, you could just come and relax in Linden.
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5: If you're visiting Linden and want to learn more about the history of this beautiful town, one of the best places to visit is the Linden Museum of Industrial and Socio-Cultural Heritage.
1: This museum was established in 2005 by the Region 10 Tourism Development Association. It was a former recreation hall and was used for various activities. Winslow Paris created some of the exhibits.
10: Everything here is historic and was donated by a Lindener.
1: The government has placed a priority on the development of tourism in Linden and the region generally. On a visit to the region in 2021, Tourism Minister Onyech Walrond met with the Regional Tourism Committee and industry stakeholders to charter a way forward for Linden.
11: One of the things that we're doing from the Guyana Tourism Authority is really focusing in on Region 10 itself, not only Linden, to actually understand the region a bit more and be able to, through the product development process, to identify new attractions or even improve existing products.
0: Getting to Linden is a smooth and scenic trip. If you are starting from Georgetown, you can take a bus from the Linden Bus Park near the Stabroek Market or drive your own vehicle. You'll head south along the East Bank Public Road and then onto the Soosdyke-Linden Highway. It's about a 65-mile journey that takes roughly an hour and a half. Keep your eyes on the window to enjoy the tall trees and the white sands along the way. Linden is much more than just a mining town. It's a place of history and hard-working people. Whether you're visiting the Blue Lakes for a photo or just crossing the bridge to see a friend, there is always something new to discover. Thank you for joining me on this trip today. I've been your host, Kieran Moria. Until next time, keep exploring and keep loving fascinating Guyana.
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1: 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Follow the West Indies as they take on Sri Lanka in a home series featuring One Day Internationals and T20 from Savannah Park, Jamaica on June 6 and 8, and T20 International Series on June 11, 13 and 14. Then stay tuned as the West Indies face New Zealand in a five-match One Day International Series. The first three matches will be played at the Ghana National Stadium on July 11, 13 and 16 before the final two encounters move on to Barbados on July 19 and 21. Don't miss a ball of the action. 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
3: ExxonMobil Guyana applied to the Environmental Protection Agency, EPA, for environmental authorization for a ninth project in the Stabroek Block, the Haimara Development Project. Members of the public are invited to attend public scoping meetings to ask questions or make statements that they would like to be answered or considered in the environmental impact assessment. Written submissions can also be sent to the EPA before Sunday, June 21, 2026. In-person scoping meetings will be held on the following dates at the stated locations. On Monday, June 1st in Region 1 at Flavio's Hall, Santa Rosa from 10 a.m. to 12 p.m. On Wednesday, June 3rd in Region 1 at the Regional Democratic Council Boardroom, Mabaruma from 10 a.m. to 12 p.m. On Thursday, June 4th in Region 4 at the Mon Repos or La Reconnaissance NDC, Lusignan Community Center Ground, Lusignan, East Coast, Demerara from 5 p.m. to 7 p.m. On Monday, June 8th in Region 5 at the Mykoni Technical and Vocational Training Center, Mykoni, East Coast, Demerara from 10 a.m. to 12 p.m. Also on Monday, June 8th in Region 5 at the Regional Democratic Council Boardroom in Fort Wellington, West Coast, Berbice from 1 p.m. to 3 p.m. On Wednesday, June 10th in Region 4 at the New Diamond Grove Primary, Diamond, East Bank, Demerara from 5 p.m. to 7 p.m. On Thursday, June 11th in Region 4 at the Umanayana Kingston, Georgetown from 5 p.m. to 7 p.m. On Monday, June 15th in Region 2 at the Anna Regina Town Hall, Essequibo Coast from 10 a.m. to 12 p.m. On Wednesday, June 17th in Region 6 at the Guy Suku Training Center Hostel, Port Morant, Berbice from 10 a.m. to 12 p.m. On Thursday, June 18th in Region 3 at the Lenora Technical and Vocational Training Center, LTVTC, Lenora West Coast, Demerara from 10 a.m. to 12 p.m. For more information, visit www.epaguyana.org.
4: The Muslim Youth Organization of Guyana, the MYO, wishes to inform that the registration period for the National Qasida Competition 2026 has been extended from June 6 to June 30. The competition is open to male and female participants in the junior and senior categories, with various prizes ranging from $500,000 to $100,000. The National Qasida Competition is intended to help preserve the Urdu language. The grand finals will be held on Saturday, September 12, 2026 at the MYO Auditorium, Wilford Avenue, Georgetown. Register and compete. The closing date for registration is now June 30. Registration forms can be accessed from the MYO's Facebook page, from its office in Wilford Avenue, or by scanning the QR code on this ad. Download and fill the form and send to email imranali786@gmail.com or via WhatsApp to 689-7425, 624-5002 or 624-3362. The National Qasida Competition, reviving tradition, preserving language.

0: cricket fans, get ready for an exciting season of international cricket live on NCN Radio 560 on the AM, 102.5 on the FM band. Follow the West Indies as they take on Sri Lanka in a home series featuring one-day internationals and T20 from Savannah Park, Jamaica on June 6 and 8, and T20 international series on June 11, 13 and 14. Then stay tuned as the West Indies face New Zealand in a five-match one-day international series. The first three matches will be played at the Ghana National Stadium on July 11, 13 and 16, before the final two encounters move on to Barbados on July 19 and 21. Don't miss a ball of the action. 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
2: 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It's almost time for me to go. It just dawned on me, I didn't say hi to any of you this morning. So good morning to Miss Una Thompson. Hope that you're well this morning, and I hope that you're going to have yourself a great day. Annie Reginald, good morning to you. She is enjoying the weather. I had a great weekend. Thank you so much for asking. Wish you a great day as well. Suzette Dalton Passard, good morning to you. She says, yes, she is making the most of the rainy day today. Yes, indeed. Have yourself a great day. Ivor Thompson, the hardworking Ivor Thompson. Hope that you're going to have yourself a lovely day today. Miss Sharon Williams, good morning to you. She says it's not raining cats and dogs, but all the animals on the farm up there. It's not only raining cats and dogs, but all the animals on the farm. Listen, that's a good one. So she said, however, we still have to do what we have to do, whatever the weather. Indeed. And she says, the service is bringing the sunshine in many homes. Aw, thank you so much. You're so kind. She says, keep up the great work as always. Thank you so much. I appreciate that. And I'm happy that I'm adding some sunshine in your life this morning on a very wet day on the outside. Auntie Ruby, good morning to you as well. You have yourself an awesome day and a great week as well. Thank you so very much. Mr. Joseph Barnes from the mining town of Linden, good morning to you, sir. You have yourself a great day. Uncle James Uprising, have yourself a lovely day as well. We also have with us, and I'm going very quickly because we've got to go, Gita Dhiram, good morning to you. You have yourself a great day too. And we also have Sheila Stobie from the Essequibo Coast. Good morning to you. Have yourself a great day. And let's see who else we have. Auntie Chan from Bartica, good morning to you. Have yourself a lovely day as well. And we also have Miss Allison Peters. Good morning to you. And you have yourself a great day. Okay, guys. So enjoy, everyone. I've got to go. Thank you so much for joining me today on The Breakfast Show. I appreciate your company. I hope that I've added enough sunshine in your life so that you can go on and have a great day today. Join me again tomorrow, God willing, at 6 hours. We'll have another edition of The Breakfast Show. We've got the lovely Phyllis Jackson coming up at 9 hours, starting with Christ is the Answer. Have a great day. Be awesome.

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A pleasant Monday morning to you. My joy and delight to welcome you to the Christ of the Answer broadcast. For today, this ministry has been on the air daily nonstop since August of 1961, and we come to you, like we said, every day. We trust that you receive today's broadcast. We first have the song segment or the worship segment, and then we come back with the Word of God. So let's sing together. An old hymn of the faith says, stand up. Stand up for Jesus. Be blessed by this song.

Now, will you join us for a word of prayer? Father, we thank you that in you we live and move and have our. We thank you that you are God all by yourself. We pray that we take the word today, bless it to every heart, and cause us to walk in the light of truth and revelation we receive today at your hand. Bless your servants who listen. Bless those who minister, so that today we will stand and declare just as you have dictated. So we thank you for your manifest presence. We pray in Jesus' precious name. Amen. Now, the Christ of the Answer broadcast has been on the air daily nonstop since August of 1961, and this song is a fitting testimony to the broadcast. I love to tell the story. That's what we've been doing since 1961. Be blessed by this song.

He paused not to remind you that tomorrow morning at 10 o'clock, you can join us on in-person intercessory time of prayer. We come together because people have needs. And every Tuesday morning at 10, we meet for the purpose of bearing the burdens and answers and bearing their prayer requests, rather, of those who send in their requests before the Lord, because we are a needy people. And only Jesus Christ is the answer. So send us a request or telephone us up 226-3888 so your requests can be spread before the Lord every Tuesday, including tomorrow morning at 10. Wednesday at 6, or 5 rather, on our Facebook page, you can receive our Midweek Bible study. And every Friday morning at 10, it's a Christ is the answer request. And this Sunday, it's Father's Day. We saluted the mothers and we had a tremendous Mother's Day service. And now we're looking forward to a great Father's Day service this coming Sunday at 7:30 in the morning at the corners of Church and John Smith Streets in Georgetown. Don't forget to write us. Our mail address is Christ is the Answer, Post Office Box 10967 in Georgetown, Guyana, or our email address is central.aog.cita@gmail.com. And before we come back with the Word of God, be blessed by this beautiful song, which says three words, I speak Jesus. Not only do we sing it, but we speak it. So be blessed by this song. Then the Word of God follows.

So beautiful. I speak Jesus. That's what Jesus left us to do, to speak the name of Jesus with the help of the Holy Spirit, or as directed by the Holy Spirit, or as empowered by the Holy Spirit. Scripture reminds us, not by might, nor by power, but by my Spirit, saith the Lord. Now, when we look at the teachings of Jesus on the Holy Spirit, and we see what happened after they received the Holy Spirit, we can only imagine if in this whole big wide world, every believer were to stand upon the word of God, or as the songwriter puts it, standing on the promises of Christ my Savior. If we were to do that, what a great witness there will be in this whole wide world. And that is why Jesus said, and he showed us the pattern, he could only be one place at a time. And so he said, when he, the Comforter, or the Holy Spirit, or the Divine Paraclete is come, he will be everywhere at the same time. If we understand that, and we begin to practice and apply it, we will discover for ourselves how vital it is for us to stand and declare under the anointing, in the power of the Spirit,

And that's how the early church, as we refer to it, began. And the scripture says they could not resist the wisdom, and this is the case of Stephen, the deacon, the wisdom and spirit by which Stephen spoke. Now, when we use the word church, too often the concept we get in our minds is a building. But Jesus said, I will build my church. So the church I am referring to, or you are referring to, is not the church that Jesus Christ is building. We are talking about, as one fellowship called, a meeting place. When we all come together, that's a meeting place. But Jesus was not talking about a meeting place because he said, go. Go we, into all the world and preach the gospel to every creature. He didn't call us to save souls, but to preach the word of God, to declare, thus saith the Lord. The scriptures, as we mentioned from time to time, the Bible has built into it, the word of God has built into it the power of its own success. Put another way, it's not my job to make the word work. It's my job, my assignment better still, to work the word, and it is going to work. It has built in, like I said, the power of its own success. Jesus, the word, came and taught us the word and gave us the word and left us with the word, plus an anointing that goes with the word, because the word in itself is anointed. What does that mean? It means it's not my job nor your job to fight to get the word, capital W-O-R-D, to work. It is just for us to declare the word. Stand and declare. That's why the Bible reminds us that the word of God is quick and powerful. I want you to get that. We all have got to get that. The word of God is quick and powerful, sharper than a two-edged sword. A two-edged sword cuts both ways. And the word of God is sharper than that two-edged sword. Let me help you further. We stand and declare, God now takes the word, the Spirit of God takes the word and he makes it come alive in the hearts and lives of those who hear. And neighbor, even if they don't hear or they don't want to hear, God has ways of causing that little that they heard to be used so that they will know the power of the word. Jesus on earth didn't, and the Holy Spirit will not get a headache. This is a hassle-free, trouble-free word. Jesus declared, heaven and earth shall pass away, but not one jot or tittle
will in any wise go unfulfilled from the word. It's sharper than a two-edged sword, dividing asunder spirit and body, soul and spirit. And even as I had to learn, years ago, I had to learn that my job, my assignment much better, is to stand and declare the word of God. I think I heard this story years ago. A Bajan preacher said, if God tells me to jump through the wall, jumping is my assignment. Going through the wall or getting me through the wall is God's assignment. And I think that is powerful. That's awesome. We are beginning to wonder, how will we get through the wall? God said, go ye and preach and teach. Go into all the world and declare the word of God. Declare the word of God. A neighbor, I can bring people to testify that they came to the house of God, heard the word of God, listened to the word of God, and when the invitation was given to come to the altar and to give their heart to the Lord, they did not. I had to learn that that's not a failure. My assignment is to go ye and preach. The Spirit of God is the spirit of conviction, among other things. And he makes that word come alive. Not everybody who heard the word of God today got saved immediately. But the word did not depart. The word did not leave them. The word provoked them. The word troubled them. The word upset them. And eventually, they surrendered to the word. That's why the scripture says, how will they hear without a preacher? Preacher's job is to ensure that they hear. That's my assignment, to declare so that you can hear. And the Holy Spirit knows how to work. He has never failed a case. He has never lost an assignment. And he works on that word to bring it to pass in every heart and in every life, because my word shall not return unto me void, but accomplish its purpose. So, Father, with that assurance, we declare your word, knowing it's your word, knowing it has built into the power of its own success. Take your word today. Minister to every heart. Bring faith to life and bring salvation to hearts and life this day. We ask it in the wonderful name of Jesus. Amen. Join us again tomorrow morning. That will be 9 o'clock for another broadcast of Christ is the Answer. Have a great day.

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1: 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And that will be followed at 10:30 by Issues in the News. Coming up is This Week in Agriculture. 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
2: Hello and welcome to This Week in Agriculture, a presentation of the Communications Unit, Ministry of Agriculture. I'm your producer and host, Christopher Holder. On this week's presentation, as usual, we bring you highlights of the activities of Agriculture Minister Zulfikar Mustafa as he continues to advance the interest of our farmers and of agricultural development across the board in all of its forms in Guyana. I'm Christopher Holder. We will be back after these messages. The GRDB's Rice Research Station at Burma is reminding farmers that the GRDB's new high-yielding varieties' yield potential is 7 to 8 tons per hectare, or 45 to 55 bags per acre. However, because the variety is a heavy feeder and its panicles produce up to 250 grains or more, there is constant need for adequate nutrition at every stage of the growing cycle. It is important to note that together with adequate nutrition for the plants, there is vital need to reduce competition for those vital nutrients through the eradication of competing weeds, especially red rice. The recommended approach to weed management is an integrated one that begins at land preparation. Once proper weed management is realized, farmers should fertilize as follows. The application of TSP at a rate of 50 to 75 pounds per acre at dry land preparation or by broadcasting at 14 to 21 days after sowing. Urea at a rate of 1.5 to 2 bags per acre, split into two applications at 18 to 21 and at 40 to 45 days. A third dose at 60 days after sowing is optional. MOP at a rate of 50 to 75 pounds per acre in two equal splits at land preparation or broadcasted at 14 to 21 days and then at 40 to 42 days. Boron, apply half pint per acre in two equal splits. That's a quarter pint at 21 to 25 days and a quarter pint per acre at 45 to 50 days after sowing. In cases where a soil test report is available, stick to the recommendations. NPK fertilizers can be applied at a rate of 220 pounds per acre at dryland preparation or 14 to 21 days after sowing as a replacement for TSP and MOP. A message from the GRDB Ministry of Agriculture.
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2: We begin with news that Guyana, through the Ministry of Agriculture, has taken another significant step in advancing agricultural innovation and regional food security with the launch this past week of the Caribbean Sustainable Agriculture Science, Technology, and Innovation Hub, or STI. The STI Hub is an initiative being developed through collaboration between Guyana, Brazil, and the Inter-American Institute for Cooperation on Agriculture, ICA, and is being coordinated by the Ministry of Agriculture in Guyana and the Ministry of Agriculture and Livestock of Brazil, together with the Brazilian Agricultural Research Corporation, Embrapa. The initiative aims to accelerate the deployment and scaling of agriculture technologies, strengthen scientific and technical capacities, and promote innovative solutions tailored to the unique needs of tropical agriculture throughout the Caribbean. Speaking during the launch of the STI Hub at the Ministry of Agriculture Tuesday, Agriculture Minister Zulfikar Mustafa said the hub reflects a shared commitment to harnessing science and innovation to transform agriculture and strengthen regional food security.
4: This represents our shared commitment to advancing agricultural innovation, strengthening scientific cooperation, and building a more resilient and food-secure Caribbean. For decades, Guyana and Brazil have shared a relationship rooted in practical cooperation. Our previous collaboration has strengthened our technical capacity in areas such as a number of areas in development. I can allude to like coconut development, livestock disease surveillance, laboratory strengthening, GIS capability, and the joint monitoring of the carambola fruit fly. The minister, or the executive secretary, and I was just talking, and we intend also to share capacity between our Hydromet office and the Brazilian Hydromet office so that we can have more data, advanced data, shared between the two countries also. And more recently, we have started the construction of the regional food hub that has been established along the Linden-Suzdike corridor. This presents a major opportunity for triangular trade, as Guyana and Brazil are uniquely positioned to build a corridor of production, processing, and logistical link, both Roraima, the state of Roraima, and the Caribbean. Today, we are further strengthening our bilateral relationship with Brazil, the Science, Technologies, and Innovation Hub. This is a shared vision between the Ministry of Agriculture of Guyana and the Ministry of Agriculture and Livestock of Brazil, and ICA, to accelerate technology, deployment, and promote innovation tailored to our tropical agriculture.
2: Minister Mustafa stressed that Guyana is pleased to have Brazil's renowned research institution, Embrapa, with its more than 40 research centers and thousands of research scientists, bring its expertise to Guyana and the Caribbean.
4: Guyana is pleased to have Brazil's renowned research institution, and we heard just now how this institution has transformed areas in Brazil. With more than 40 research centers and thousands of research scientists bringing those expertise to Guyana and the Caribbean. This is a historic step in promoting innovation, apply research and agricultural modernization in the region. Innovation is no longer optional. As Dr. Ibrahim just said, it is essential for our agri-food system and food security. The challenges facing our agri-food system, supply chain disruption, and rising global food prices demand solutions that are science-driven, data-driven, and regionally coordinated. The time for incremental change have passed. And you know, many countries in CARICOM now, as Guyana is leading that drive, they are now building capacity. Many countries whose economy were built on tourism, oil and gas, and other areas are now embracing agriculture fully. And I am happy to say that not only CARICOM is leading that process through the ministerial task force, but Guyana is playing a leading role. Whilst we are building our sector in Guyana, our technical officers are visiting various countries, places like Barbados, Trinidad and Tobago, the Eastern Caribbean country, to help build capacity over in those countries too.
5: Guyana's agriculture minister also spoke of the role of ICA in Guyana's agricultural development.
4: ICA has been a steadfast development partner to Guyana, supporting science, technology, innovation, agricultural health, climate resilience, and regional integration. Here again, I want you to picture what Guyana will be in another 2 years from now. I was just talking to the Vice Minister. The implementation process for this project, he told me in 6 months we can have this entire project being implemented. I want to be a little more cautious and say within a year from now, we'll have this project on stream. Bear in mind that the Vice Minister and I share a very good relation at a number of international forums. And I know he's a hard worker and he will implement this project within that period. But to be on the safer side and the media is here, I want to say in another year time, you picture in your mind what Guyana will be like. We'll have an innovation center from Embrapa, one of the best institutions in the world that can transform a country from barren land to a productive nation. We'll have a center of excellence, a cooperation between ICA and Guyana. In another month from now, we'll have a situation room where we'll have full data, not only for Guyana, but the entire CARICOM. In another 3 months from now, we already have a tissue culture lab that will produce millions of planting material for our farmers in Guyana. We have a number of laboratories, and all those science and innovation centers will make up the agricultural sector in Guyana. Imagine what Guyana will be, a powerhouse in the Caribbean to drive agriculture and food security. And here I want to recognize the role of His Excellency the President. 5 years ago, I joined the President at his first CARICOM Heads of Government meeting in Belize. And at that meeting, the President took on the responsibility of food security and agriculture innovation for CARICOM. And today, not only in Guyana, and my good friend Sean can testify to this, but the entire CARICOM, we have seen a renewed interest in agriculture and food security.
5: Earlier in the program, ICA's Director General, Dr. Mohamed Ibrahim, said the hub will serve as a key mechanism for accelerating innovation, strengthening resilience, and supporting the transformation of agri-food systems across the Caribbean.
6: Now, I am in the process of launching a new medium-term plan in which science, technology, and innovation hub will be very important for delivering the objectives in new tools, new methods, advancing in a more modern agriculture, engaging youths, engaging women, and these are some of the areas we have. Next. But also, we are working to look at the context, understanding that ICA is working in 34 countries with diversity, with heterogeneity, with a socioeconomic context which is different, and specifically in the Caribbean region, we have looked at issues related to regional trade. What are the barriers, the transboundary barriers related to pests and diseases, as we have seen with African swine or bird flu and other problems that we have? And those are some of the issues that we need to look at, including the social aspects of having a new generation of farmers, and where ICA is having a role, important role in looking at incubators and engaging youths in terms of building business entrepreneurship in these areas. Next. So our medium-term plan is focusing on four key programs. One, looking at science, technology, and innovation, because we need a new generation, a new frontier of science and tools to accelerate the implementation of new technologies to enhance and boost the food systems, but also to look at resilience. And as I speak today, you know that this year is going to be the effect of El Nino year, which is said is going to be a Godzilla and having severe impacts in the agriculture sector. And so we need to be prepared and be more resilient to that. The other areas we're going to work on is looking at trade, agribusiness, working on looking at the natural assets in biodiversity, water, and climate change. And of course, we need to look at the transboundary pests and diseases, but also biosecurity, which is important. Next. But these areas and programs that I've laid out will have cross-cutting issues. We need to look at the commercial scale of agriculture, but also the family agriculture systems, organizing farmers, looking at the cooperatives. And here I would like to highlight the important role Minister Mustafa is playing in terms of leading, not only in Guyana, but in the Caribbean, in the CARICOM region, to enhance the agriculture sector, being a motor or engine for looking at growth and prosperity in the rural areas.
5: Once operational, the hub is expected to become the leading platform for South-South cooperation in tropical agriculture, accelerating technological modernization, strengthening regional food security, and enhancing the resilience and competitiveness of agri-food systems across the Caribbean. On Wednesday morning, Agriculture Minister Zulfikar Mustafa, along with a team from the Ministry of Agriculture, visited President Dr. Mohamed Irfan Ali's One Guyana Shade House in Tiger Bay, where he met with six single mothers from the community who are currently engaged in cultivation activities at the facility and will soon benefit from support to establish their own shade houses. Minister Mustafa explained that the Ministry of Agriculture, through the National Agricultural Research and Extension Institute, NARI, will work closely with the women to develop additional shade houses that will allow them to generate supplementary income through agricultural production. He told the women that they will continue to receive technical training and practical experience at the existing One Guyana Shade House to ensure they are equipped with the knowledge and skills needed to effectively manage their own operations. He also noted that each shade house has the potential to generate an additional monthly income of between $200,000 and $240,000 for the beneficiaries. The shade houses will focus on the cultivation of leafy vegetables and herbs, including celery, with produce targeted for local markets. The initiative forms part of the government's ongoing commitment to creating economic opportunities, empowering women, and promoting sustainable agriculture within communities. Later Wednesday, Agriculture Minister Zulfikar Mustafa met with a visiting U.S. industry executive delegation led by former United States Ambassador to Guyana, Sarah Ann Lynch, to discuss investment opportunities within Guyana's rapidly expanding agriculture sector. During the engagement, Minister Mustafa highlighted the significant transformation taking place within the sector and outlined the government's vision of positioning the country as a major agricultural powerhouse in the region. He explained that while Guyana has made substantial gains in increasing agricultural production, the government is also focused on developing a robust agro-industrial sector that will allow the country to move beyond primary production and add greater value to agricultural commodities. Minister Mustafa noted that the government is actively working to create opportunities for strategic partnerships between local stakeholders and international investors, which include linking local farmers and landowners with investors who are interested in large-scale agricultural production and agro-processing ventures, while also promoting public-private partnerships, or PPPs, to accelerate growth across the sector. The minister also underscored the government's commitment to ensuring that local private sector entities play a central role in the development of new agricultural industries. In this regard, he pointed to the ongoing corn and soybean project in the Takama Savannah, which was conceptualized by His Excellency President Dr. Mohamed Irfan Ali, and is being developed through collaboration between the government and private sector partners. Minister Mustafa further highlighted the significant market opportunities available within the CARICOM region, noting that there is strong demand for a number of commodities produced in Guyana.
7: One of the areas that we are looking at is to Guyana to be a premier food producing country. And the government has made food security, value added production, and agricultural diversification our priorities. For too long we have been doing primary products. If you know what I mean, we have been producing the orange, but importing back the orange juice and things like that. So there is a good opportunity for start doing agro-processing, add value to our produce. And we have made significant investment in developing the infrastructure, drainage and irrigation, farm to market, road, and other infrastructure. And our blessings in Guyana is that we have vast arable land with abundant fresh water, two main ingredients for agricultural development. And our location also, as I said, is ideally, we are ideally positioned in terms of exporting to the CARICOM country. And we are working very aggressively. We are now chairing the Ministerial Task Force in food production, and we are working very aggressively to reduce all the non-tariff barriers, so that we can export freely to these countries. The main thing now, that what we are doing, we have invested in a food hub that has been built by the American company, Bloomberg Grain. They are now building that food hub for us. And that is one of the areas that we will ensure that we have to have a massive production to satisfy the demands here. So, as I said, agro-processing is one. We have corn, soya, we have livestock production. Aquaculture now is an industry in Guyana. Those are areas that have massive potential that investors can come. We can also match investors with local farmers. We can also match investors with land and those areas. So those are areas, as I said, fruits and vegetables. There are a number of countries in the CARICOM that purchase or import their fruits and vegetables from Central America. Most of them will want it from Guyana. And with our climatic condition, you have a better taste coming out here. It's that many times Barbados, I go to Barbados, they want it from Guyana. You go into Trinidad, the same thing. So there's a large market, as I said, aquaculture and cold storage and packaging facilities. Those are things that right now, immediately, we can have immediate investment in to work out in. In poultry also, we are trying to be a large-scale producer of poultry. Mr. Finance is a large producer of poultry, one of the largest in the country. But besides that, he is heading the Poultry Association also, and he's a close member of the, in many areas in the Ministry of Agriculture, working with us very closely. And what we are doing now, we have massive investment. We are bringing in a lot of young people because we want women and young people to get involved in agriculture. We are now modernizing the sector. We are moving from a labor-intensive sector to one of more modern. We are bringing shade houses. We are doing hydroponics. We are doing these tunnel-ventilated pens where we have 40, 50,000 birds at one time within 6 weeks. And we have it already in operations. We have approximately four of those tunnel ventilated pens now in operation presently. And within another 2 months from now, we'll have approximately 12 of those. So Guyana will ramp up production in these areas, and there are large, vast opportunity for investment in these areas.
5: Also present at the meeting were the Director General of the Ministry of Agriculture, Mr. Danish Ward Dionorine, and the President of the Caribbean Poultry Association and the Managing Director of Bounty Farm Limited, Mr. David Finance. On Friday, the Agriculture Minister joined Vice President Dr. Barrett Jagdeo's Region 5 outreach held at the Regional Democratic Council compound at Fort Wellington. The engagement provided an opportunity for residents to raise issues affecting their communities, while government officials listened to concerns, provided updates on ongoing initiatives, and discussed measures aimed at improving livelihoods and advancing development across the region. Speaking with reporters at the end of the engagement Friday, Minister Mustafa described the day of engagements as very fruitful.
8: And this allows residents direct contact with government officials. You know that the Vice President would have organized these outreaches across the country. We have already concluded outreaches in Region 2, Region 4, Region 6. Now we are in Region 5. And this allows the resident directly to come and make representation, raise issue of concern, and also make suggestions. And this is the philosophy of the civic government in allowing residents to ensure that they have a say in government. And what we are doing here, we are also breaking down bureaucracy that exists in regions. For example, many issues people would have raised with officials, technical officers, sometimes they are not getting proper redress with them. When they come here directly with the ministers, the vice president, they have direct contact and the issues are being dealt with immediately. As a matter of fact, since morning at the agriculture area, I have seen over 120 persons. And most of the issues that were raised were resolved immediately. Places and things like land issue, farming issue, help, what farmers would have needed, and things like that. So I think that this is a good way in having residents to come, citizens to come, and make direct contact with government officials, with the highest people in offices, ministers, vice presidents, and things like that. So, as I said, that this is the philosophy of our government, the civic government, and it shows with the number of persons that are coming to these outreaches, it shows that these outreaches are having results, and they are getting proper redress coming to them.
2: The GRDB's Rice Research Station at Burma is reminding farmers that the GRDB's new high-yielding varieties yield potential is 7 to 8 tons per hectare, or 45 to 55 bags per acre. However, because the variety is a heavy feeder and its panicles produce up to 250 grains or more, there is constant need for adequate nutrition at every stage of the growing cycle. It is important to note that together with adequate nutrition for the plants, there is vital need to reduce competition for those vital nutrients through the eradication of competing weeds, especially red rice. The recommended approach to weed management is an integrated one that begins at land preparation. Once proper weed management is realized, farmers should fertilize as follows. The application of TSP at a rate of 50 to 75 pounds per acre at dry land preparation or by broadcasting at 14 to 21 days after sowing. Urea at a rate of 1.5 to 2 bags per acre, split into two applications at 18 to 21 and at 40 to 45 days. A third dose at 60 days after sowing is optional. MOP at a rate of 50 to 75 pounds per acre in two equal splits at land preparation or broadcasted at 14 to 21 days and then at 40 to 42 days. Boron, apply 1/2 pint per acre in two equal splits. That's a 1/4 pint at 21 to 25 days and a 1/4 pint per acre at 45 to 50 days after sowing. In cases where a soil test report is available, stick to the recommendations. NPK fertilizers can be applied at a rate of 220 pounds per acre at dry land preparation or 14 to 21 days after sowing as a replacement for TSP and MOP. A message from the GRDB Ministry of Agriculture.
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2: Well, that's all the time we have on this week's edition of This Week in Agriculture, a presentation of the Communications Unit, Ministry of Agriculture. I'm your producer and host, Christopher Holder. Until next time, though.
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1: Hello and welcome to this week's edition of Focus on the Hinterland. I am Mark Watson. With me is the operator, Roderick Beard. Focus on the Hinterland is NCN's 30-minute radio program, shedding light on activities and events which occurred in our hinterland regions during the past week. Before we bring you our first feature for this week, let us remind you that you can continue sending us at WhatsApp or SMS to 627-6402. We have been sharing your messages and stories with the world via radio, and the feedback has been great. We begin this week in Region 9. Over 200 persons participated in the recently held EPA Green Walk in Lethem. The initiative is conducted annually to bring attention to many issues, with strong emphasis being placed on the protection of the environment. The responsible action of residents was the number one topic during the ceremony that was held after the walk. Also, Minister of Natural Resources Vikram Bharat and Minister within the Ministry of Culture, Youth and Sport Stephen Jacobs met with residents of St. Ignatius, holding open discussions on matters related to community development. The forum allows villagers to have their input on plans to develop their community. For these stories and more, we go to Alison Kamach.
2: Greetings from the beautiful town of Lethem. Time to share with you once again what has been happening in and around the town during the past week. Lethem hosted its inaugural EPA Green Walk recently, attracting over 200 participants from across the region who joined the initiative to promote environmental awareness and sustainable living. As Lethem continues to experience rapid growth, particularly within the tourism sector, the Green Walk sought to reinforce the importance of environmental responsibility and sustainable practices among residents and visitors alike. The key objective was to promote a cleaner, litter-free environment. The walk highlighted the need for collective action to preserve the region's natural beauty and ensure their development occurs in a manner that safeguards the environment for future generations. Supporting these efforts is the EPA's regional office in Lethem, one of six established across the country. This office plays a key role in strengthening environmental compliances, enforcing regulations, and improving service delivery throughout the region. Town Clerk Keisha Williams noted that the initiative aligns closely with the Town Council's ongoing efforts to maintain a clean and healthy environment. The Minister of Natural Resources, the Honorable Vikram Bharat, and Minister within the Ministry of Culture, Youth and Sports were in the village of St. Ignatius to meet with the residents. The meeting provided an open platform for residents to share their concerns and have an interactive engagement with the ministers. This approach is an effort to ensure all communities throughout Guyana are included in Guyana's development. Recently, Commander Regional Division 9, Superintendent Muhammad Ali and team conducted a walkabout in the township of Lethem. The team visited several business places and had meaningful discussions with both business owners and members of the public, strengthening police community relations and addressing public safety concerns. This walkabout is part of the force's ongoing commitment to community engagement, crime prevention, and fostering a safe and secure environment for all. Finally, residents of the town throughout the region at large are being reminded that using the Lethem airstrip as a shortcut to their destination and placing objects on the runway is against the law, and also of the danger it can cause told the aircraft and the passengers on board that they're coming in to land. Failing to adhere to this will result in them being placed before the court to face the consequences of their actions. And that puts a wrap on my report for this week for Radio Latham 95.1 FM. I am Allison Kamash.
1: Several meetings have been held over time with several schools in Region 1 Barima Waini, maintaining the established systems in place from the Ministry of Education is the central focus of the sessions that were held. Also highlighted during the meetings included teachers' welfare and the conduct of students and teachers in school and in public. Here is Trevor Rupan.
3: Educational programs and outreaches continue to play a very important role here in Region 1. The school's welfare department of Region 1 is currently conducting a series of outreach visits to schools across the Matakai sub-region, engaging students, parents, and educators in meaningful discussions aimed at strengthening the education system and promoting student welfare. As part of this initiative, the department is also meeting with teachers from both primary and secondary schools to address key issues affecting the delivery of quality education and overall well-being of students. Topics being discussed include teachers' role and responsibilities, channels of communication and reporting systems, maintenance of order and discipline in schools, the school feeding program and its impact on school attendance, domestic violence awareness and intervention, non-payment of salaries for teachers, and child care and protection issues. These engagements provide an important platform for collaboration, awareness, and problem solving, ensuring that educators, parents, and stakeholders work together to create safe, supportive, and productive learning environments for all students throughout the region. The Welfare Department remains committed to fostering stronger partnership between schools, families, and communities as it continues its outreach efforts across the Matakai sub-region. Regional Chairman Mr. Brental Ashley, Mayor Trevor Leong, Deputy Mayor Liani Pasod, and other regional officials visited communities of Hosororo and Mabruma Settlement to engage residents, address concerns, and work towards practical solutions for community development. The regional administration remains dedicated to fostering open communication, responsive leadership, and sustainable development initiatives that improve the quality of life for all residents across the region. Reporting from Region 1, I am Trevor Rupan. Have a wonderful week.
1: The Lima Regional Hospital last week recorded its first urology surgery, an achievement that is being celebrated by many in the Cinderella County. In this week's update from Rima Nate Ram, she shares with us some of the other achievements the hospital has made to date. Here is more.
4: Healthcare services in Region 2 continue to improve, with Lima Regional Hospital achieving a major milestone by successfully performing its first urology surgery, the first such procedure ever conducted in the region. The achievement was highlighted in a health report presented by the RDC Councillor Melrose Henry during the Region 2 Regional Democratic Council statutory meeting on Wednesday in the RDC boardroom. According to a report from Medical Superintendent Dr. Shane Reed, the hospital recorded significant activity during the month of May, demonstrating the growing demand of healthcare services and the capacity of the institution to meet patients' needs across the region. Statistics show that the hospital recorded 370 admissions, 359 discharges. The outpatient department attended by 3,534 patients, while the accident and emergency department treated 1,139 patients. Diagnostic services remain busy with 1,928 laboratory patients and 32,263 laboratory tests conducted during the month. The hospitals also performed 963 X-ray examinations, 72 CT scan, 416 ultrasounds and 44 echogram. Pharmacy services filed were 2,643. Councillor Melrose Henry highlighted ongoing efforts to monitor and combat vector-borne diseases. A total of 310 dengue tests were conducted. Meanwhile, 170 malaria tests were conducted. Councillor Henry noted that the residents are being encouraged to take preventative measures against mosquito-borne illnesses by eliminating stagnant water across homes using mosquito nets and seeking medical attention promptly when symptoms develop. Another significant development was the commencement of the dedicated urology clinic at Lima Regional Hospital, enhancing access to specialized care for patients suffering from urinary tract and related conditions. According to Regional Health Officer Dr. Rajiv Singh, successful completion of the region first urology service mark a major advancement in healthcare delivery and reduces the need for residents to travel outside Region 2 for certain specialized procedures. 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
1: A number of projects are being done in the villages of Oriala and Siparuta in Region 6 East Berbice Quarantine. Station Coordinator Angela DeVere has been keeping an eye on the pace of development in these communities.
5: In both villages, several projects are currently underway, including the construction of a dining hall, market stalls, and houses for vulnerable families in Oriala. So far, the market stalls have been completed and painted. However, wiring and other electrical works, along with a few finishing touches, still need to be completed before they can be commissioned. The houses being built for vulnerable families have also been completed. They are currently being painted and minor works are being carried out. As a result, the families are expected to move into their new homes very soon. On Wednesday, a team from the Guyana Marketing Corporation, GMC, met with several residents of Oriala who were interested in utilizing the agro-processing facility. Discussions focused on how the facility will be managed and other matters related to its proper operation. On Monday, residents of Oriala began maintenance work on one of the village's hills using sand and loam. These hills require constant upkeep, especially due to the heavy rainfall the community has been experiencing recently. Meanwhile, residents of Oriala continue to rely on rainwater for their daily use, as the village water system is currently not functioning. The community has been without access to potable water for almost a month.
1: Prime Minister Mark Phillips and a high-level team visited Region 9 communities, which were affected by flooding from the persistent rainfall in the hinterland. A multi-agency approach is being used to support the affected residents, and an outreach conducted by the police department educating residents on matters related to crime and how they can access support from the relevant agencies was conducted in the bordering region with Brazil. Virgin Harding has a story.
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0: Floodwaters have impacted several Rupununi communities, leaving some areas inaccessible by road. However, the newly commissioned 3,000-foot Karasabai airstrip is providing much-needed support to the residents. When the airstrip was commissioned, President Dr. Irfan Ali said that the facility would address long-standing access challenges during periods of flooding and enable medical evacuation at any time, day or night. Mr. Colin Giddings of the Ministry of Public Works Special Projects Unit spoke about the conditions on the ground and highlighted the vital role that the airstrip is playing amid the ongoing floods. And the vigilance of Anai police engage Arunaputa residents in community outreach and crime prevention awareness exercise. The ranks attached to the Anai Police Station conducted a community outreach exercise in the Arunaputa Valley community as part of ongoing efforts to strengthen police community relations and promote public awareness on issues affecting residents. The outreach was led by Sergeant Osborne, the subordinate officer in charge of the Anai Police Station, supported by Detective Lance Corporal Harvey of the Criminal Investigation Department, Constable David of the Traffic Department, and Woman Constable Merriman. During the engagement, residents receive important information on road safety and proper road usage, including the importance of wearing high visibility clothing while using the roadways at nights. The ranks also provided guidance on driver education programs and the procedures of obtaining police character certificates and firearm license applications. Crime prevention remained a key focus of the exercise, with discussions centered on measures to prevent break-ins and simply larceny. Residents were also sensitized on serious social issues such as rape, domestic violence, murder, and drug abuse, as well as the far-reaching impact these offenses have on individuals, families, and communities. Additionally, attention was drawn to the growing concern of school dropout rates, with emphasis placed on the importance of education in fostering positive youth development and creating opportunities for future success. The residents were encouraged to maintain strong partnership with the police, report suspicious activities promptly, and work collectively towards building a safer and more secure community. The outreach was well received, with residents actively participating in discussions and expressing appreciation for the continued engagement and support provided by the Guyana Police Force. Once again, our radio station, Radio Paiwomac 97.1 Bina FM, joined in World Environment Day observance by broadcasting a reminder of the importance of protecting nature, natural resources, while supporting development. Industries such as construction and quarrying rely on materials extracted from the earth, which makes responsible practices essential. Our world is shaped by the choices we make every day. On this World Environment Day, let us remember that even small actions like reduced waste, conserving water, and caring for our surroundings all add up to a better future for all of us. Be reminded that protecting the environment is not just a reminder for today, but a responsibility for life. And that's it for this week. Until the next time, I'm Virgil Harding, reporting for Radio Paiwomac 97.1 Bina FM, and reminding us all to stay safe until the next time.
1: From improvements in water distribution, ongoing discussions on community development, the cleaning of the mortuary compound in Bartica, inspection of wells in Karau, and a number of other issues, including an update on the multipurpose building in Mongripa, are in this week's report from Sianna Pasad.
2: 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New Regional Executive Officer, Dr.

0: Dr. Josh Kanai, is taking the township of Bartica head-on as he spearheads the identification of improvement in the township and the communities across Region Number 7. In the past week, he's visited Moore Camp, 4 Miles Housing Scheme, Agatash. Coming out of this, Deputy Mayor Gaylan Pusson would have shared the advice to residents to use the temporary access road to the 4 Miles Housing Scheme as the 21-day curing period for concrete block replacement for the roadways is currently ongoing. Then we head to the beautiful community of Carrow. Regional Executive Officer Dr. Joshua Kanai, along with Tashao Shane Cornelius, conducted an inspection of the 2 wells in Carrow as part of the ongoing efforts to ensure reliable and sustainable water supply for residents there. This was done over the weekend. In addition, a new dental facility, or the operational dental department in the village of Carrow, is now a reality. The facility is now providing much-needed dental services to residents, fulfilling this commitment made by His Excellency at the recent outreach to Carrow. On Wednesday last, he would have facilitated a walk through the Agatash community. Now, this was conducted at the Agatash Primary School, their ball field, and surrounding areas where residents were engaged in discussions on matters affecting the community. These direct engagements in the communities continue to make a pivotal shift in residents' issues not only being heard, but being remedied in a timely manner. This initiative is being spearheaded by His Excellency President Dr. Muhammad Irfan Ali, Minister of Natural Resources Vikram Bharat, and Minister of Parliamentary Affairs and Governance Gail Teixeira in collaboration with the Regional Democratic Council. On Monday last, the department management meeting led by Regional Executive Officer Dr. Joshua Kanai with His Worship Anthony Murray, Mayor of Bartica, in attendance, was part of ongoing efforts to focus on departmental updates, strengthening coordination, improving service delivery, and advancing initiatives for the continued development of Region 7. We have a vital before and after mortuary cleanup completed at 7th Avenue. The cleanup of the mortuary compound at 7th Avenue has been successfully completed, resulting in a cleaner and more welcoming environment. The government of Guyana remains committed to maintaining public facilities and enhancing community spaces. On Saturday last, in front of the Regional Democratic Council Transport and Harbour Department Square, the Guyana Prison Service hosted an egg sale under the Grow More Food campaign, promoting food security and inmate rehabilitation through agricultural training. This activity was led by Superintendent DeCunta with support from the Government of Guyana. Now let's look at the regional engagement in production discussions with representatives of G Mining Ventures. As efforts continue to advance development opportunities across Region 7, this discussion focused on matters of mutual interest and potential initiatives aimed at supporting the growth of communities within the Kayuni-Mazaruni region. G Mining Ventures is in charge of the Oku West mining development within the township of Bartica. We now head to the Upper Mazaruni District of Region Number 7 in Kamarang. Under the guidance of Senior Probation and Social Officer for Region Number 7, Ms. Savon Venture, the local Board of Guardians in Kamarang, Upper Mazaruni, recently conducted a productive 2-day session. The board remains committed to reviewing and addressing public assistance cases with transparency, fairness, and accountability, ensuring that government support reaches those most in need. The Department of Education, headed by Regional Education Officer Ms. Samantha Pagu, extended well wishes to all students on their examinations in the month of June as we continue to put our children first. Also through the department, a new adventure begins. Transition from home to school is a major milestone for both you and your little ones. To make this journey as smooth, exciting, and stress-free as possible, the department has put together a quick parents guide. By building simple routines and fostering independence early, we can set our children up for a confident first day. And remember, you can go to the Department of Education on First Avenue, Martica, and find out more about this initiative. On Sunday last, the Honorable Charles Ramson, Minister of Culture, Youth and Sports, would have visited the Monk Ripple Community Center and updated residents on the status of the multipurpose building that has been delayed for some time. The contractor has promised completion before the end of the year. Also happening on Sunday, the Environmental Protection Agency held its World Environment Day walk in region number 7. We have our lovely winners for best chant, district number 17 pageant, largest contingent and most uniform, Project New Nation, and best banner by the She Shine Foundation. On Wednesday last, in a vibrant celebration of World Environmental Day 2026, the Environmental Health Department of Region 7 hit the streets to recognize local eco-heroes who are keeping the community beautiful one immaculate yard at a time. With climate awareness and community pride at an all-time high, department officers officially honored 3 outstanding residents for their dedication to maintaining the best-kept premises in Bartica. These homeowners prove that a clean, healthy environment starts right at our front gates. The competition was fierce, but after careful inspection, 3 residents stood out for their pristine properties, lush greenery, and flawless environmental standards. First place went to William Williamson of Sublot B, Lot 106, 2nd Avenue, Bartica. Let's look at his vibe. The flawless layout of a gold standard, commitment to neighborhood cleanliness. Mr. Wilson takes the top crown this year. Second place, Lashmi Bisoon of Lot 11, 5th Avenue, a stunning display of community and beautifully managed surroundings that set the bar high for 5th Avenue. Third place, Frederick Couchman of Lot 16, 5th Avenue, keeping the pressure on his neighbors with a wonderfully maintained, organized, and eco-friendly home space. The Environmental Department, spearheaded by Dotsie Douglas, Regional Environmental Health Officer, Michelle Jeffrey, Environmental Health Officer, and Unita Douglas, Environmental Health Assistant, wish to extend its heartfelt congratulations to the winners, noting that these residents serve as an inspiration to the entire township by keeping their premises free of clutter, managing waste responsibly, and nurturing local flora. These 3 households are leading the charge against pollution and environmental neglect. A healthy community begins at home, one officer remarked during the trophy presentation. These residents aren't just keeping their yards clean. They are protecting our health and showing true civic pride. And this wraps up our weekend review from Radio Bartica 95.1 FM. I am Sienna Posada reporting.
1: And with that, we come to the end of this week's edition of Focus on the Hinterland. On behalf of Roger Beard, the operator, I'm Mark Watson. Do take care, and we do this again next week. Goodbye.
2: The Muslim Youth Organization of Guyana, the MYO, wishes to inform that the registration period for the National Qasida Competition 2026 has been extended from June 6 to June 30. The competition is open to male and female participants in the junior and senior categories, with various prizes ranging from $500,000 to $100,000. The National Qasida Competition is intended to help preserve the Urdu language. The grand finals will be held on Saturday, September 12, 2026 at the MYO Auditorium, Wilford Avenue, Georgetown. Register and compete. The closing date for registration is now June 30. Registration forms can be accessed from the MYO's Facebook page, from its office in Wilford Avenue, or by scanning the QR code on this ad. Download and fill the form and send to email imranali786@gmail.com or via WhatsApp to 689-7425, 624-5002 or 624-3362. The National Qasida Competition, reviving tradition, preserving language.
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5: Welcome once again to another program of Issues in the News, where we discuss the important events that would have taken place in Guyana over the past week or so. And as is the norm, we have a packed agenda of issues to discuss here. I want to begin by speaking about a very successful visit, a very successful cabinet outreach, headed by His Excellency President Dr. Mohamed Irfan Ali in Region 7, Sunday and Monday last. We in the PPP believe fundamentally, rather we believe that a fundamental tenet of our politics and our governance is connecting with and to the people. And we believe that we should do so in a direct manner. We believe we should do so by going into the communities, the villages, the tongues, the rivers, the creeks, and all the areas where Guyanese live and interact with them in those communities. We believe that once we do that, we get a first-hand feel and a first-hand knowledge of the people's issues, their challenges, their problems, and their concerns. And we can see firsthand what those problems and challenges are. Hence the importance that we place on cabinet outreaches and outreaches generally. If you look on your Facebook page or on your Facebook account, in any given week, you would see a number of different ministers going out into communities, into the 10 administrative regions of our country. And that is separate and apart from the entire cabinet going out as we did last Sunday and yesterday. And these are not isolated events. These are events that occur with regularity. It's a standard staple of our style of government. And that is why we have been so successful as a political party for the past three quarters of a century. So, last Sunday and Monday, we embarked upon one of those outreaches. And the entire cabinet, including presidential advisors, our members of parliament, our senior technical officers of the various government agencies, ministries, public utilities, and public authorities, our permanent secretaries, and senior public functionaries were all out in the fields meeting and engaging with residents right across the length and breadth of Region Number 7. That engagement would have addressed hundreds, if not thousands, of issues raised by residents. Every major village, every major locality, every major settlement was visited by a member of the government, including His Excellency the President. I visited Isiniru, a village that is located in the middle Mazaruni area. And I also visited and engaged with the residents of 4 Mile in Bartica. In the Isiniru visit, I was accompanied by my ministerial colleague, the Honorable Sarah Brown, Minister of Amerindian Affairs. And in the 4 Mile engagement, I was accompanied by Minister within the Ministry of Youth, Sports and Culture, Stephen Jacobs. Of course, we had our technical staff with us. And this was replicated, as I said, right across the length and breadth of the region. And then the President held a cabinet. We also had a cabinet meeting Sunday night that went into Monday morning, where all the issues that were raised and documented by the various ministers that led delegations and visited the various communities, those issues that would have been documented by those ministers and their staff were then entered in a dashboard and reviewed by the cabinet and actioned, or actions were authorized and are instructed to be taken in relation to each of the issues raised. Many of them were addressed that very night, and the following day, the President spoke at a community meeting in Bartica, at the Bartica Community Center, and addressed many of the issues or reported on what recommendations, solutions, or actions were taken by the cabinet the night before in relation to many of the issues. And you would have seen that engagement by the President, and you would have also seen how many issues were addressed even at that engagement, because I am told that it was streamed live. Now, what you saw there over the past 2 days is representative politics. What you saw there is accountability and transparency in government at work. What you saw there was responsible government. What you saw there was government taking, the cabinet taking governance to the people. And I've said before, and I'm going to say again, you identify another country in the Caribbean and beyond where the entire government goes out into a region or into a part of a country and spend 2 or 3 days going into the various nooks and crannies of that, of the village or the locality, and doing what we have done. I don't know of a parallel initiative any part of the Caribbean or any part of the Commonwealth. So when they speak about our government not engaging and our government not meeting the people and our government losing its grassroots philosophy, it cannot be true. It cannot be true. Because you saw the entire government there. And we have a similar initiative planned for every month of this year. Every month of this year, we will be going to a different region to execute a similar cabinet outreach. That, my friend, is accountable and transparent governance. That is taking government to the people. Most political parties in government and most governments are comfortable with remaining in the urban centers and govern from their ministries. We do that too. But we have added a unique component, and you saw the exemplification of that component at work last Sunday and Monday. And as I said, it will continue. Next month we have, I believe, another one in another region. But you'll hear about that. So that was a very successful outreach, and I want to congratulate His Excellency, the President, and of course, all of our ministers and all of our dedicated public servants who were part of that very important initiative. Today we launched a national consultation on social media and its consequential effects on children at the World Trade Center. This launch was spearheaded by our Minister of Governance, Comrade Gail Teixeira, and it is born out of an initiative of His Excellency the President, who has spoken expansively on regulating social media, regulating use of the internet, so that our children are not exposed to the vulgarities, to the dark side of the web. You are all users of the web. You are all users of the social media. And you know the content that is available there and to which children can have access if it is not regulated. And we have decided to start work on establishing a regulatory framework that will protect our children from the pernicious materials that are available on the World Wide Web and on social media, for the protection of our children. I don't think that any rational person, any sensible person, would want to object to an initiative where the welfare of the child is the most dominant consideration. Of course, the web, the World Wide Web, has a lot of good materials, a lot of educational materials, a lot of important materials that can help develop and advance the welfare of our children. Obviously, we would like our children to have access to that, and that will not be regulated. What will be regulated is things that and materials that children ought not to have access to. Let me put it in simple language. And there are a lot of that out there. I recognize that once you try to bring regulation to things such as the social media, suspicions are excited. I want to assure you that the government has no ulterior or nefarious motive. This is not an attempt to censor. This is not an attempt to interfere with anyone's freedom of expression or freedom of thought or freedom to access the media. This is simply for the protection of our children. And I hope that it will be seen from that perspective. Needless to say that the time is here for us to regulate social media generally. I don't think anyone can feel that we can continue with a social media that is completely unregulated. I don't think so. And countries across the globe, far more advanced than us, have begun the process of regulating the social media. And they have gone in a very advanced way in relation to children in particular, the direction in which we are going. And we are working on a model legislation, borrowing from legislation that have already been enacted in relation to social media and children. We have many European countries that have already enacted laws. We have countries in South America that have moved in that direction. Australia, New Zealand have already moved in that direction. Many countries in Asia have moved in that direction. So we are not going to reinvent the wheel. We will borrow from those models. And of course, we will examine our society. We'll examine the peculiarities of our society. We'll examine the social realities of our society. We will examine the sensitivities of our society and craft a model that is best suited for us. But significantly, we are going to do so in a consultative manner. And today, we had the first incarnation of that consultative process. And we engaged largely the religious organizations today. But this is only the first bout. We are going to go into other phases of consultations and engage every important stakeholders in the society, because we want the widest possible views to be expressed on this matter, because we want the public to be aware of the importance of this exercise. Law, and because we are dealing with children, and therefore parents, guardians, our teachers, our social workers are crucial in ensuring, are crucial to ensure rather, that these laws are enforced, that the regulations that we are putting in place are actually executed. We are dealing with children. Government can't really go into the homes and determine what or how the children are, to what they are exposed. If this type of law largely requires the cooperation and the participation of the parents, the guardians, the grandparents, the elders, the teachers, and those persons who interact generally with the children. So that is a very crucial initiative that we have launched, and we will be coming to your community to hold consultations. We are not going to only concentrate in the urban centers. We have already committed to conduct similar consultative engagements in all the regions of our country in order to ensure that we have a bill that enjoys national support as far as possible. I want to take this opportunity to offer my congratulations to the new executive of the Guyana Bar Association. Arud Gasai was elected president. Former President Kamal Ram Karan was elected first vice president. Teni Usti was elected second vice president. And of course, persons were elected to serve in the position of secretary, assistant secretary, treasurer, and on the executive council. Congratulations to this newly elected executive, and I want to assure them that the Attorney General and Minister of Legal Affairs is ready and willing to work with them on behalf of the government of Guyana as we continue to collaborate with all major stakeholder organizations. We have a lot of consultations to do with this association in relation to crucial legal reforms that are slated to take place during the course of this year. And this is an executive that I have to work with, and I am prepared to do so. I see there is some legal threat, threat to legal action, but I'll not concern myself with that. The Bar Association is more than competent to defend its electoral process. You would have also seen during the independence celebration that Prime Minister Mia Mottley of Barbados traveled to Guyana using a digital ID card. Guyana and Barbados has entered into bilateral arrangements that allow for the use of each country's digital ID card as an alternative to a passport to travel to either country. We had to sign an order under the Immigration Act to make this bilateral arrangement possible and lawful. And that was done. Barbados has done similarly, so it is reciprocal. A Bajan can use, and it's not only Prime Minister and President, any Guyanese now traveling to Barbados can use their digital ID card instead of a passport. And any Barbadian traveling to Guyana can use a Barbadian digital ID card instead of a passport. Guyana and Barbados are hoping that other countries in the region will emulate this initiative, because this is what CARICOM is about. This is what free movement within the region is about. In Europe, you have similar initiatives that have been in existence for years now. We in the Caribbean are rather slow in implementing these measures. This measure has been on our law books since 2004. This agreement is in our law since 2004. we have now activated it. And no doubt it exists on the statute books of almost every CARICOM state, because it's a common regional legislation, but never acted upon for the last 22 years or so. We are the first, along with Barbados, to bring it into motion. And as I said, we hope that other member states of CARICOM will emulate this commendable step that Guyana and Barbados have taken. So on Friday, the 5th of June, we will be having a sitting of the National Assembly. And six important pieces of legislation will be tabled and read for the first time at that sitting. And those bills are the Guyana Development Bank Bill, the Higher Purchase Amendment Bill, the Security Interest in Movable Property Amendment and Validation Bill, the Depreciating Property Sale Order Bill, Sexual Offenses Amendment Bill, and Former President Benefits and Other Facilities Bill. Now I want to spend the rest of the program in explaining briefly what each bill is about. So let's start with the Guyana Development Bank Bill. You would recall that in our manifesto and on the elections campaign for the September 1st regional and general elections, the PPP Civic Party promised the establishment of a development bank. We made that promise after, of course, we consulted in the preparation of our manifesto. And we decided to address a problem that has been lingering for a long time, and that is the inability of ordinary Guyanese or a certain segment of our population to access finances easily from lending facilities in the country. Persons were not able to produce the type of collateral necessary to secure a loan. Persons were unable to pay the interest rates that these loans attract. Persons were unable to fulfill other requirements. For example, doing a project profile of what you intend to borrow the money for. This development bank is intended to address that class of persons and those issues that those persons confront, which have prevented them from accessing easy finances. This development bank is specifically designed to target the small and medium-sized businesses or intended businesses. The small furniture manufacturer, the small poultry farmer or cash crop farmer, the person who wants to start a small restaurant, a person who may wish to start a small daycare facility, a person who may wish to start a small fabricating business or start a small contracting firm. These are the categories, and this is not an exhaustive list, obviously, but these are the small businesses that this initiative is intended to assist. The bank's staff will work with you in preparing your loan application, advising you on how to prepare the relevant documentations to qualify you for the loan. The bank staff will also be mentoring persons, walking them through their business to ensure, at least to try to ensure, that they are successful. The loans will be up to $3 million maximum. It would be interest-free and no collateral is required. No collateral security is required. So you don't have to lodge your vehicle registration or your certificate of title or your transport. You can go without those documents and apply successfully for a loan. Obviously, you will have to state why you want this loan, how are you going to invest this money, how are you going to repay this money. The bank's staff will help you to do that. The bank also will help you once you're successful and you want an additional higher loan or loan of a higher sum. The bank will also have a facility available where the bank will engage in bridging financing with commercial banks and to have available to you access to up to $10 million as a second loan should your business expand and you require additional financing. This bill will create that bank. As I understand it, the bill is very basic in its structure, but the idea is to deliver on the imperatives that I have just outlined. It will have a starting capital, and that will be stated. I think it's $200 million, and that will be stated in the Act, and of course the bank will be established as a body corporate under the Financial Institutions Act, and it will have to comply with requirements laid out in that act to operate as a financial institution. It will be governed by a board, etc. So that promise is now being delivered, and Guyanese from all walks of life, from all communities, are advised to take advantage of this great opportunity. The Higher Purchase Amendment Bill, you would recall in 2022, we passed the Higher Purchase Act. Now, let me explain quickly what was the position in Guyana in relation to higher purchase. Most of you who are listening to me, you know what a higher purchase arrangement is. It is that you are buying on credit a particular chattel, vehicle, furniture, whatever it is, a movable property on credit. You pay a deposit and then you pay installments at agreed intervals, And if you fail to pay any installment, the owner of the goods comes and repossesses the goods, and all your previous payments are forfeited. And that is normally contained in a written agreement that you sign. And that was the law before 2022. It was a harsh and very oppressive law, because a person can pay most of the installments, but misses one for whatever reason, and the owner can come and retake the goods, and that person would have lost all the payments made. If you pay out, then the goods becomes yours. When you pay your last installment, there is a fictional passing of a title to you, and that concludes your hire purchase arrangement. But unless you pay that last installment, the owner retains title for that goods and can repossess it even without serving you a notice. It depends upon what the contract says. As I said, the state of the law then, which is called the common law, favored the owner. It was very prejudicial in favor of the owner. And the hirer, that is the person who is hiring the goods on credit, because that's what you're doing. You're not buying yet. People think that they're buying the thing on hire purchase. No, you're hiring it. That's why the thing is called a hire purchase. You only purchase it when you pay off your last installment. Then is when the purchase takes place. For that duration, while you have it and you're paying that installment, you're not purchasing it, you're only hiring it. And that is why the owner can take it back when you if you refuse or fails to pay that installment. And that was the common law position. We changed that position in 2022, and in the Hire Purchase Act, which we passed then, conferred upon the hirer a long regime of protection. So the owner can't take the goods as he or she likes anymore. If a particular percentage of the installments are paid, then you can't repossess without going to court. You have to go to court. And the court can determine that you can get, of course, you're entitled to the balance of your purchase price. And if that balance can be paid, well, then you may be entitled to retake the goods by way of a court order. And when you default on an installment, the owner must serve you with a notice in writing, notifying you and giving you time to pay that installment. So there are a number of important safeguards that are in the Hire Purchase Act that we enacted for the first time in 2022. We also, in the Hire Purchase Act, provided which court one can go to litigate in relation to a hire purchase agreement. And from an access to justice point of view, we provided in the Hire Purchase Act that a person can institute proceedings either in the magistrate's court or in the high court. Again, that is a new insertion in our law, because prior to that, hire purchase proceedings could only have been filed in the high court. So if you're in Lethem and you want to bring a case in relation to a hire purchase matter, although you buy the item in Lethem, you may buy a vehicle in Lethem from an auto dealer, and if the man repossesses the vehicle wrongfully, or if the auto dealer wants to take you to court, he had to travel to Georgetown to do that. In the Hire Purchase Act, we provided that litigation can commence in the magistrate's court, that is in the district where the transaction occurred, or in the high court, or in the high court. Unfortunately, the judges and the lawyers claim that the language which speaks to which court the proceedings can be instituted, the language was not clear enough. So some judges were interpreting the language to mean that the case can only be filed in the high court. Some judges were interpreting to say that the case can only be filed in the magistrate's court. So based upon consultations I had with the judiciary and with the legal profession, I decided to make the necessary amendments to the Hire Purchase Act to ensure that it is clear and there is no ambiguity anymore in terms of which court one can go. And the position is one can go to either the High Court or the Magistrate's Court, because we have extended the limit in the Magistrate's Court. You know, lawyers will tell you that the Magistrate's Court can't hear a case that is more than X, that involves a sum of X amount and above. Well, in relation to higher purchase, we have removed that limit. And any case of whatever value can now be instituted in the Magistrate's Court. So the Hire Purchase Amendment Act is to clear that out. Then we have a very important piece of legislation called the Depreciating Property Sale Order Bill of 2026. Now, this is a product of the regional security system. It is a product of the Caribbean Financial Action Task Force, and it is a regional legislation. It is going to be implemented across the region. I believe some countries have already moved in this direction. What is this bill about? If a person is charged in relation to a custom offense or an offense under the Narcotics Act or an offense under the AML-CFT Act, invariably these charges involve or are connected to a property. So a vehicle may be used in the conveyance of drugs, or gold may be part of a money laundering type charge. Or again, a boat may be the subject of custom duties evasion allegations. And when charges are instituted, these items, these vehicles, these chattels, these goods are normally kept either in the police station or in the custom GRA's possession or in KANU's possession, and they are lodged all over the place and they deteriorate. By the time the litigation is finished or the criminal charges are concluded, the properties are destroyed or damaged severely because they are stored not in a suitable manner or in a suitable place, and they depreciate significantly in value. So many times, if, for example, the state wins the case and they have to seize or forfeit the item, when they go to do that, the item is valueless or has deteriorated so much that it is a fraction of its original value.

is effectively damaged. And the state, after that, is often sued and now have to compensate millions of dollars, have to pay millions of dollars in compensation for the depreciation, the damage, and or destruction of the goods or the items or the vehicles, as the case may be, that were the subject of the litigation or the criminal proceedings. This piece of legislation allows the state to go to a court and sell the item and lodge the proceeds in an interest-bearing account. And when the case is determined, whoever is entitled to that vehicle or boat or goods or chattel, they get the value along with the interest. If it is the state, they get that, and that is deposited in an account for onward transmission to the consolidated fund. If it is that the citizen is entitled and the court orders that the vehicle must be released, then they receive the money that is deposited, which would have been the market value. And of course, to get the order, the state agency just can't sell the item just like that. They have to go get a valuation, file proceedings before the court, and get a court order to sell. And the persons whose property it is must be served with the proceedings, so they become part of the process, so they know what is going on. And the court has the power to make the order, not the state agencies. So not SOCU will determine whether they will sell a property or not. They have to go to the court. So there are a series of safety mechanisms in place that ensures that persons' proprietary interests are protected. But significantly, hopefully you will no longer see vehicles rotting away at Custom House or at some GRA storage bond or at police station compounds or in Kanu or wherever vehicles are lodged while cases are ongoing. This is a brilliant piece of legislation that will bring great reprieve to a serious problem that has plagued the legal system for an extraordinary long period of time. I am running out of time, but the other bill has to do with is the Sexual Offences Amendment Bill. We have spoken at length about that. The Sexual Offences Act, as you know, was passed in 2010. We are now in the year 2026. So that's how many years? Over a decade. And it has been interpreted, the act has been interpreted and applied, and deficiencies have been identified. There have been new changes in sexual offences laws across the globe. This here captures all those changes, all the modern trends, and we now have it now in these amendments. Also, it creates, importantly, for the first time in Guyana, a sex offenders registry. Right? So when persons commit sexual offenses, they are going to be placed on a register once they are convicted, etc. We will speak more about it, but I don't have the time to explain it in greater details. We have two other important bills, the Security Interest in Movable Property Amendment Validation Bill. This is another important piece

0: of statutory intervention. What we had passed this, the Principal Act in, I believe in, let me see, in 2024, whereby we created an electronic registry to file credit type transactions, including hire purchase that I just spoke about, bill of sales, etc. They are now filed in an electronic registry. So you can go quickly and search if a car is subject to a hire purchase agreement, because people are buying and selling these things and they are subject to agreements. And you don't know. Now you can go at this registry and you can go in and you can see that this car that you're buying, you know what? This car is subject to a bill of sale. And the person selling it to you ought not to sell it. It also allows for persons who take things on credit for persons to know their credit history, etc. We didn't have the electronic registry in place at one point in time when the law came into force. And it took a longer time than we anticipated to get that registry up and running. However, we couldn't stop the filing of these transactions, so we were filing them manually when the law says that they should be done electronically. This bill is to ensure that we validate all those transactions that were done manually when the law says it must be done electronically. That is all that this bill does. And then lastly, we have the former president's benefit and other facilities bill. You would recall in 2010, we had passed a former president's benefit and other facilities bill. What the intention was then was simply to codify into law and make certain what benefits a former president ought to receive upon retirement. And in drafting that, what we did was simply capture what they were entitled to and what former presidents were being paid up to that time, including Arthur Chung and Mr. Desmond Hoyt. But it was never in writing. What we sought to do in 2010 was to put it in writing. Of course, politicians on the opposition benches scandalized the legislation, made it into a political football. They propagandized it into in a terrible way. And this, when APNU was in government, what they did was they put some restrictions on it. But they intended to restrict what President Jack Dave and President Sam Hines and President Ramotar was getting. But the act doesn't operate retrospectively. The act operates prospectively. So what they intended to do, they did not achieve. And I said it to them in the debates. And they went and they passed these amendments in 2016, I believe. We are repealing those amendments. In any event, President Granger is benefiting from the 2010 legislation. The 2015 legislation never applied to him. He gets everything that the 2010 legislation spoke about. And I don't want to go into the details, but the President Granger knows what I'm speaking about. All the facilities that are in that bill, in that 2010 legislation, is what he enjoys. So to bring normalcy to the situation, we have decided to repeal the 2015 or 2016 APNU-AFC law and to bring back into force the 2010 former president benefits and other facilities bill. We made minor changes, because that, we believe, is the standard that all presidents should receive. That's the standard benefits we believe that all presidents should receive. President Granger received it. President Hoyt received it. President Arthur Chong received it. President Ramatar is receiving it. President Jagdev is receiving it. President Sam Hinds receiving it. Why should future presidents not get the same package? So those are the list of, in a nutshell, those are the bills that we are taking to the parliament to be read for the first time on Friday, June the 5th. And of course, they will be debated at a subsequent sitting. I want to thank you very much for being with me over the past hour. We have covered some important issues. I hope that you understand the importance of the different pieces of legislation that we'll be tabling. We will be tabling on Friday the 5th. Of course, the occasion will present itself for me to speak more expansively on these bills, but at least I have provided you, hopefully, with a working knowledge of what the bills are about. Thank you very much. Stay safe until we meet again on Issues in the News. Take care and may God bless you. Thank you.
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2: ExxonMobil Guyana applied to the Environmental Protection Agency, EPA, for environmental authorization for a ninth project in the Stabroek Block, the Haimara Development Project. Members of the public are invited to attend public scoping meetings to ask questions or make statements that they would like to be answered or considered in the environmental impact assessment. Written submissions can also be sent to the EPA before Sunday, June 21, 2026. In-person scoping meetings will be held on the following dates at the stated locations. On Monday, June 1st in Region 1 at Flavio's Hall, Santa Rosa from 10 a.m. to 12 p.m. On Wednesday, June 3rd in Region 1 at the Regional Democratic Council Boardroom, Mabaruma from 10 a.m. to 12 p.m. On Thursday, June 4th in Region 4 at the Monrepose or La Reconnaissance NDC, Lusignan Community Center Ground, Lusignan, East Coast, Demerara from 5 p.m. to 7 p.m. On Monday, June 8th in Region 5 at the Mykone Technical and Vocational Training Center, Mykone, East Coast, Demerara from 10 a.m. to 12 p.m. Also on Monday, June 8th in Region 5 at the Regional Democratic Council Boardroom in Fort Wellington, West Coast, Berbice from 1 p.m. to 3 p.m. On Wednesday, June 10th in Region 4 at the New Diamond Grove Primary, Diamond, East Bank, Demerara from 5 p.m. to 7 p.m. On Thursday, June 11th in 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
1: Hello there and welcome to Caribbean Music Box, the show that brings the Caribbean right to your ears. I'm your host, Fuchsia Lunk, and today we dive into the rhythmic heartbeat of the Caribbean. 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First on our list, we have Yellow Man with I'm Getting Married, followed by Marcia Griffiths with The First Cut is the Deepest, Wayne Wade with I Love You Too Much, and Voicemail with Connection.

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All the wonderful songs and genres that make the Caribbean special. I am Fuchsia Long, saying take care until we meet again for more music on the Caribbean Music Box.

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1: With the news at this time, I'm Phyllis Jackson. Good afternoon. First, the lead stories. PSC is taking the leading role in preparing businesses for Development Bank. Land earmarked for new $500 million Amerindian hostel. The fire service is investigating suspected arson behind Sophia fire. In the region, leader of a notorious Venezuelan gang killed in U.S. airstrike. And in international news, world leaders welcome U.S.-Iran agreement to end war. The details of these and other stories in a moment.
3: 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The National Commission on Disability can better serve you in a number of ways. You are encouraged to uplift forms from the Regional Democratic Council offices across the country or from the NCD, 49 Kroll Street, or call 226-4566 or 225-0980. Register with the National Commission on Disability today and be counted.
1: And now the news in detail. As Guyana prepares for the launch of the Guyana Development Bank, the Private Sector Commission says its focus is no longer just advocating for greater access to financing, but ensuring Guyanese businesses are prepared. PSC Chairman Jerry Gofaya Jr. told NCN News that the Commission spent much of the last year developing support systems aimed at helping entrepreneurs become investment ready. Now that the Development Bank is on the horizon, access to funding must be matched by business preparedness.
4: We worked heavily to create a business support desk, which specifically targets small businesses. And we do free consulting for SMEs to do business plans, financial feasibility studies, to make yourself bankable, really. And that was a project that we're working hand-in-hand with the IDB.
1: Gavaya emphasized that the Development Bank is part of a larger ecosystem to support entrepreneurship alongside the PSC and various organizations. He also dispelled a common misconception that securing funding guarantees success.
4: Just because the Development Bank is there, if you don't have a proper business plan, if you don't have proper financial feasibilities or a proper product support plan and so on, you won't get the financing. It's not a grant, right? It is a loan. It is a bank.
1: Gavaya said the PSC's objective is to help entrepreneurs move beyond startup stage and become bankable businesses capable of accessing financing from the Development Bank, commercial banks, and international lending institutes. A parcel of land has been identified for a new Amerindian hostel, and the Ministry of Amerindian Affairs is moving to tender for a consultancy to oversee the project. This update was provided by Minister of Amerindian Affairs, Sarah Brown Shadiq, in response to inquiries regarding the new Amerindian hostel. A sum of $500 million has been earmarked for this year's national budget for the construction of the new hostel. The investment comes as the existing building has outgrown its capacity due to the increasing number of residents and beneficiaries accessing its services. The new facility is being designed to accommodate up to 350 residents. Minister of Education Sonia Parag has announced that the results of the 2026 National Grade 6 assessment will be released on July 10. On Sunday, Minister Parag said the announcement comes amid growing anticipation from parents and students eager to learn their placements.
5: We have recently received the date for the release of the NGSA results, and that will be on the 10th of July. So parents, you can mark that in your calendar. Children, you can also mark that in your calendar. It's going to be released through the Government of Guyana and the Ministry of Education on the 10th of July.
1: She encouraged pupils who sat the examinations in May to view the results as just one step in their educational journey. The minister urged students to remain focused on their long-term goals and strive for success as they transition to secondary school. Parag also acknowledged the anxiety many children experience while awaiting their results and sought to reassure both parents and pupils. She further extended best wishes to students preparing for end-of-term examinations, encouraging them to continue working hard as they advance to the next grade in September. In a landmark move, the Ministry of Health recently completed the delivery of essential medical supplies to the Morakhabai Health Center along the Mykonee River using drones. The Ministry of Health explained that the drone technology has the potential to significantly improve healthcare logistics and bridge geographic barriers. This delivery system, the ministry explained, can particularly be effective in emergency situations. In such situations, traditional transportation methods can be challenged due to terrain. The ministry made it clear that advanced drone technology will be integrated into the healthcare supply chain. The Guyana Fire Service has confirmed that a 13-year-old boy was transported to Georgetown Hospital following a devastating fire in North Sophia that destroyed three homes on Sunday evening. The fire, which also severely damaged a fourth home, is reported to have originated from a motorcycle that was maliciously set ablaze by an unknown person or persons. Firefighters responded promptly with three water tenders, which they used to fight the blaze, even as they conducted rescue and recovery operations. However, the inferno destroyed the motorcycle and three structures, leaving seven persons homeless. The Guyana Fire Service is continuing its investigation into the incident. The leader of the Venezuelan gang, Tren de Agua, has been killed in an airstrike by the United States military. Tren de Agua was designated as a foreign terrorist organization last year. Nino Guerrero, whose full name is Hector Rustenford Guerrero Flores, was the longtime leader of the gang. United States President Donald Trump wrote on Truth Social that the United States Southern Command, at his direction, delivered a swift and lethal kinetic strike to kill the gang leader. Venezuelan authorities have meanwhile confirmed their involvement in a joint operation to kill the gang leader. The gang is one of the most notorious criminal groups in Latin America, with operations in several countries. And finally, international news. World leaders are welcoming the end of the military conflict between the United States and Iran, following reports that an agreement has been reached that could also lead to the easing of sanctions on the Iranians. Leaders from China, Saudi Arabia, and Qatar have welcomed the agreement, and world markets are already reacting positively to the news. Iran has confirmed that the tentative deal is designed to end fighting on all fronts, including Lebanon, where Hezbollah is an ally of Iran. Meanwhile, European Union Commission President Ursula von der Leyen has made it clear that Iran will need to change its behavior before sanctions can be lifted. And before we go, we take another look at the lead stories. PSC is taking the leading role in preparing businesses for the Development Bank. Land earmarked for new $500 million Amerindian hospital. The fire service is investigating suspected arson behind the Sofia fire. In the region, leader of a notorious Venezuelan gang killed in U.S. airstrike. And in international news, world leaders welcome U.S.-Iran agreement to end war.
2: This has been The News, featuring the personalities, issues, and events that made the news in Guyana, the Caribbean, and around the world. The news was compiled and edited in the newsroom of the National Communications Network.

0: Puyabatpan 102.5 FM na ik 560 AM Gayana Pardan. 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

Now with your Monday Media Sportscast, I'm Travis Seymour, first up in hockey news. All four top four men's sides in UC's elite women completed their group games with wins on Sunday in the Ghana Hockey Board Diamond Jubilee Cup to pilot their way into the finals at the National Stadium, Providence. Top four was flawless in their contest, ensuring a top finish in their group with a 3-0 win over GCC. Meanwhile, Pepsi Hikers had to settle for a draw in a close matchup with Saints Hockey Club. However, by virtue of their wins in the earlier rounds, they will advance to the finals against top form. Meanwhile, GCC Elite put on a goal-scoring spectacular to dismiss Old Fort Inferno 8-0. Hikers women also reached finals after winning their last group match against Saints 1-0. In cricket news now, a masterclass from Shafin Rutherford in their batting saw it that the West Indies won their three-match T20 series against Sri Lanka on Sunday at Sabina Park 2-1. After going out to bat with the West Indies 53-4, chasing 169 for victory, Rutherford took apart Sri Lanka's bowlers, smacking 54 from 40 balls with 4 sixes and 3 fours, partnering well with Jason Holder. Holder at 21 from 5 after hoisting 3 sixes over the rope to lead West Indies to a 5-wickets win in the third match. Robin Paul also played well with 33 as they ended on 175 for the win. Early Sri Lanka, led by Dinat Village with 43, steered them to 169 all out. Shamar Joseph was instrumental as he took a 5-wicket haul for 33 runs, with all the wickets shared between the remaining bowlers. The two sides will now meet in a one international series start on Thursday in Antigua and Barbuda at the Vivian Richards Cricket Ground. Now to World Cup football news. Sweden delivered a 1-2 punch in the opening minutes of their clash with Tunisia in Mexico as they sought to get their campaign off to a perfect start in the ongoing Football World Cup. Yasin Ayari of Sweden broke the silence in the contest just 7 minutes into the game. They then controlled possession before Alexander Isak extended the lead as Sweden looked to dominate the contest. A beautiful header from Tunisia's Omar Rakik would pull back the advantage just before the break as they trailed 2-1. Isak then stole the ball from defender from what should have been a simple clearance and passed to Victor Jokeric, who hit a right-footed strike past the Tunisian keeper for their third goal. After being substituted on, Matthias Savenberg took 18 seconds to add to Sweden's lead, making it 4-1. Order was initially called offside. A VAR check confirmed the goal and upheld the lead. In added time, Ayari returned to give Sweden the victory with a powerful strike from outside a 30-yard box for a crucial 3 points in Group F and a scintillating victory. Still in football news, Ahmad Diallo came off the bench to score a dramatic 90th-minute winner as Cote d'Ivoire defeated Ecuador 1-0 in their opening Group E match of the 2026 FIFA World Cup at the Philadelphia Stadium. Both sides created opportunities throughout the contest, but breakthrough only arrived in the closing minutes when Diallo delivered to secure all 3 points for Ivory Coast. The results leave Cote d'Ivoire second in the Group E behind Germany on goal difference, with both teams on 3 points after one match. Ecuador and Curaçao also remain third and fourth respectively without a point. Meanwhile, Espirito Japan earned a share of the points in their World Cup clash on Sunday, clawing their way back twice into the clash against Netherlands for a 2-0 draw. Find the back of the net for the Dutch side with Virgil van Dijk in the 51st minute and Carencio Somerville in the 64th, while for the Japanese unit, Nito Nakamura and Takashi Kamada guided their side to the draw. Meanwhile, four-time world champs, Germany kicked off their campaign with a win over debutants Curaçao in a Group E match on Sunday in Houston. The Germans were led by 6 different goal scorers as they finished with a 7-1 win. In squash news, Ghana's reigning female champion Ashley Khalil produced an impressive campaign at the Pan American Masters Championship in Colombia before settling for silver after 3-1 defeat in Sunday's women's final. Khalil, a 5-time national champion, recently crowned INET senior women's champion, started strongly against Chile's top seed Anita Pinto, taking the opening set 11-5. Of Pinto, the top seed of the tournament, responded to claim the next 3 games 11-9, 11-5, 11-7 to secure the continental title. Khalil entered the final in dominant fashion, reaching the championship match without dropping a game. Along the way, she recorded straight sets game victories over opponents from the United States, Chile, and Colombia. In F1 news and emotional, Lewis Hamilton took his first victory for Ferrari in a compelling Barcelona Catalunya Grand Prix as the championship leader Kimi Antonelli retired from second place with 4 laps to go. It was a dramatic end to a gripping race that had tension and jeopardy throughout as Hamilton secured his first victory since the 2024 Belgium Grand Prix when he was still driving for Mercedes. The win turned on a virtual safety car period which allowed Hamilton on a different pit stop strategy to Mercedes to pit and retain the lead. Meanwhile, Antonelli had
just passed Russell for second place with 5 laps to go after a race-long battle when his car grounded to a halt because of an

Edition. Band the First Interesa posted a formidable 8-1 for 6 from their allotted 8 overs. Cristiano Ramdio anchored the top order with a composed 20, while Gani George provided late impetus for the vital 19. Despite discipline spells from Romel Ramdio, 2-11, and Adriel Chichester, 2-13, the target demanded an asking rate of over 10 runs per over. Given Tain's primary tournament's reputation as the only other side to breach the 80-run barrier, the chase was expected to be a close affair. However, St. Teresa bowling unit executed their plans clinically. Even though Chichester threatened to break formatting with a brief 16 and Nicholas Bristol contributed an identical 16, Tainer restricted 68 for 2 as Melroy Grant 1-10 and George 1-14 squeezed the run flow in the middle overs. Despite a final defeat, Chichester's tournament aggregate of 62 runs earned him most runs award. With a victory, the New Amsterdam-based St. Teresa Primary joins Demerara champions West Rheinveld in the national postseason lineup. The spotlight now shifts to the Escobar Zone scheduled for June 20-21 at the Anna Regina National Stadium. The ultimate warriors of that national phase will earn a novelty fixture against the Ghana Amazon Warriors. In other quick news, Bangladesh avoided a scare in their opening match of the Women's T20 World Cup as they beat the Netherlands by 6 wickets at Edgbaston. They made a positive start to their chase of 140 as Jayshree Fardas and Delara Dola added 67 for the first wicket before a mini collapse to 85 for 4. Netherlands bowlers were in the game until the final over, but with only 3 required, Sharna Akhtar struck a boundary from the first ball to get over the line. The Dutch are playing in their first Women's T20 World Cup and came close and upset, but their batting relied too much on their captain. The captain top scored with 50, but Heather Sergis 16 was the next highest contribution. Both teams have very different games to follow on Wednesday, with Bangladesh taking on Australia and the Netherlands facing India. And finally, Simitri Madhada hit 68 and Deepti Sharma took 5 for 10 as India opened their T20 World Cup campaign with a 64-run win over arch rivals Pakistan in Group 1. Opener Madhada was dropped twice in innings, which she blazed 9 fours and 2 sixes set up an Indian score of 170 for 6. Pakistan started to reply well, reaching 52 for 1 at the end of the power play, but all round, Deepti Sharma took India's first 2 wickets, then returned to dismiss the final 3 batters as the ODI World Champions bowled out their opponents for 106. Captain Fatima Sana's side lost their final 7 wickets with 31 runs and were bowled out with 3 overs to spare, with leg spinner Sri Charani also taking 3 for 21. Pakistan stalled India's efforts for a number of overs, but Deepti and Racha Ghosh hit 38 off the last 12 balls to set a total that Pakistan could not challenge. India follow Australia, who also won their opening game in setting a mark in Group 1, while Pakistan already faced an uphill battle to qualify from a pool that also features South Africa. And that's our media sport.

0: Sonia, you think people easy? People just really want to do their own thing. Look across the road how we building the house low. The building code say you're supposed to be 2 feet off the ground.
1: And when the place flood, them just be the first to complain.
0: But you know sometimes we that just contribute to the flooding with we behavior?
1: You know, boy. We just throw things in the drains and canals. We don't keep the gutters clean and dispose of garbage properly. By the way, you got an emergency kit?
0: Yeah, Sonia. I got me own and it got drinking water, army medicines, and for say things like band-aids, iodine, bandages.
1: And me own got in toothpaste, a change of underwear and clothing, toilet paper and soap.
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So this is your weather forecast for today's issued by the National Weather Watch Center. It's valid from 7 a.m. to 7 p.m. Cloudy skies with isolated to scattered showers can be expected over regions 1 to 5 during the morning period. Conditions are likely to improve over regions 3 to 5 during the afternoon as partly cloudy skies will likely persist. Regions 6 to 10 can expect cloudy skies with scattered showers and thunder showers from the afternoon. And the winds will be gentle to moderate northeasterly to easterly breeze. That's likely. Maximum temperature.

0: temperatures will range between 28 to 30 degrees Celsius along the coast and 29 to 31 degrees Celsius elsewhere. For your extended forecast for Tuesday, cloudy skies with isolated showers can be expected over coastal Guyana during the morning hours, and improvements are expected from mid-morning as partly cloudy and sunny skies will likely persist. Inland and southern Guyana can expect cloudy skies with scattered showers and isolated thunder showers. That's your weather forecast for today, issued by the National Weather Watch Center.
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2: Hello there, it is Monday, June 15, 2026, and here's what's happening with the price of gold for the midday edition of the Economic Report. The price of gold, being the first fix, is US$4,337.55 per ounce. The gross price is 861,003 Guyana dollars per ounce. 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And finally, the selling price for gold is 877,688 Guyana dollars per ounce. That's all for the midday edition of the Economic Report. 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

0: Well, I'm Steve. I ain't seen the pit today, partner. You don't say lighting in your hammock like you got egg.
1: By this fever and shivering got me bad. What week me got for work?
0: What's 2 minutes you talking about, no? Salon, you got fever? You sure is that malaria you got?
1: By me, no. I sick like doggy, plus I broke.
0: Partner, you gotta go and get tested. I mean, not because you got fever mean you got malaria, but it's best to be safe than sorry.
1: The man said I got bush growing in the back of the camp that is carried down the malaria. I can buy you some of them and just drink them.
0: But I use a mucor wall. You gotta get tested so you can know if you got the malaria plus know what kind. Here one. Each malaria has got different treatment. I had Vivax the other day and I had to drink the pill for 14 days straight. Now I strong like hers, I'm making the load.
1: Shucks, boy. Hey, this thing sounds serious, champ. I feel like I gotta go and take this test. Me neighbor, they're sick plus broke.
2: Testing and treatment is your first step to getting back to work. Take care of yourself, because this little mosquito is big problems.
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1: I'm Debbie Russ with the BBC News. State media in Lebanon say an Israeli strike on a car in the south has killed one person. The reported attack comes hours after the United States and Iran said they'd reached a deal to end their war, which included Lebanese territory. But it was criticised by senior Israeli politicians. Hugo Beshega is in Beirut.
2: I think there's so many questions here about what is going to happen next. You have this occupation of Lebanese territory by the Israeli military and the idea that the Israeli authorities have of creating a so-called security zone along the border. We have dozens of villages that have been completely destroyed by those Israeli airstrikes, by this Israeli occupation, and we still don't know who's going to pay for reconstruction. And finally, a million people remain displaced because of the war. The Lebanese are very sceptical about what is going to happen.
1: Earlier, countries around the world praised the announcement from the United States and Iran. President Trump said the deal would see the removal of the U.S. naval blockade of Iran and what he called the toll-free opening of the Strait of Hormuz. John Donison is in Jerusalem.
3: I think across the region, in the Gulf, in Iran itself, there is obviously some relief that it's happened, particularly for people living in Iran and Lebanon, who've been under fire, but there are potential pitfalls because there's really very little detail in this initial memorandum of understanding, which will be signed on Friday. And what it then says is that over the period of 2 months, 60 days, they're then going to have to do the nitty-gritty thrashing out of the detail of this deal.
1: International condemnation is mounting after a Russian airstrike caused major damage to a 1,000-year-old monastery in Kyiv. The European Union's foreign policy chief called it a war crime, while the French foreign minister said it was like bombing Notre Dame. The UK's Court of Appeal has upheld a government ban on the pro-Palestinian campaign group Palestine Action, imposed under terrorism legislation. Senior judges overturned a lower court ruling that the ban breached the right to protest. Dominic Casciani reports.
4: This ruling from five of the most senior judges in England and Wales is a major win for the government. Baroness Carr, the Lady Chief Justice, said that although the High Court had ruled the ban on Palestine Action had been disproportionate, the Home Secretary had been entitled to order it. Furthermore, it wasn't an unlawful interference in the right to protest. In a robust ruling, she said the group couldn't be portrayed as a non-violent organisation. It operated clandestinely and had used weapons to target lawful defence firms. The ruling underlined the case raised thorny legal questions, potentially opening the door to a Supreme Court challenge that Huda Amouri, the group's co-founder, now wants to bring.
1: You're listening to the latest world news from the BBC. South Africa says it will engage with the World Health Organization after its chief, Tedros Ghebreyesus, condemned what he described as a surge in xenophobic violence there. Our correspondent, Myinie Jones, is in Johannesburg.
5: A spokesperson for South Africa's Department of International Relations and Cooperation told the BBC they regretted the loss of life in recent incidents mentioned by the head of the WHO, but clarified that xenophobia hadn't been found to have been their cause. On Sunday, Dr. Ghebreyesus said lives had been cut short due to xenophobia in South Africa and listed the recent deaths of Ethiopian and Mozambican nationals as examples. There's been a rise in anti-immigration sentiment on and offline in South Africa in recent weeks. A number of protests have been held across the country calling for the government to do more to end illegal migration.
1: An IT consultant has gone on trial in Sweden, accused of trying to spy for Russia. The man worked for the Swedish military for several years and is alleged to have travelled to Moscow, hoping to hand over classified information in return for protection and future Russian citizenship. Gang violence in Haiti has killed more than 2,300 people so far this year, according to the United Nations. The UN Human Rights Chief, Volker Turk, described an atmosphere of impunity in the Caribbean nation, where gangs stand accused of carrying out rapes and kidnapping, as well as murder. A controversy has erupted in India after one of the most recognisable artefacts of the Indus Valley civilization, the Dancing Girl, has appeared in a secondary school textbook with her chest covered. Illustrations of the 4,500-year-old bronze statue have been part of the school syllabus for decades, with her naked torso visible like the original sculpture. A historian said the alteration had distorted the historical object. The authorities have not responded to the criticism, but the textbook publishing department is reportedly reviewing the decision. BBC News.
0: In Guyana, it's now 12 hours 30. There's no announcement of death at this time. However, there's one message. Colleen Keshia Rogers and Kirimona Rogers of Kisundial Sawmill, South Amelia's Ward, Linden, or both somewhere else in the country. Here's a message for you. You're requested to meet with the Director of Public Prosecutions on or before Friday, June 19, at Lot 1, Rabbit Walk, Evelary, Kingston, Georgetown, or call telephone number 226-0719. I'll repeat the message. You are requested to meet with the Director of Public Prosecutions on or before Friday, June 19, at Lot 1, Rabbit Walk, Evelary, Kingston, Georgetown, or call telephone number 226-0719. This message is sent by the Director of Public Prosecutions. It's for Keshia Rogers and Kimimona Rogers of Kisundial Sawmill, South Amelia's Ward, Linden, or both somewhere else in the country. Our next announcement of death and messages can be heard on this station at 21 hours.
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0: The Muslim Youth Organization of Guyana, the MYO, wishes to inform that the registration period for the National Qasida Competition 2026 has been extended from June 6 to June 30. The competition is open to male and female participants in the junior and senior categories, with various prizes ranging from $500,000 to $100,000. The National Qasida Competition is intended to help preserve the Urdu language. The grand finals will be held on Saturday, September 12, 2026 at the MYO Auditorium, Wilford Avenue, Georgetown. Register and compete. The closing date for registration is now June 30. Registration forms can be accessed from the MYO's Facebook page, from its office in Wilford Avenue, or by scanning the QR code on this ad. Download and fill the form and send to email imranali786@gmail.com or via WhatsApp to 689-7425, 624-5002 or 624-3362. The National Qasida Competition, reviving tradition, preserving language.
1: Coming up at 12:35, you can hear from Word to Word with Robin Deodat, followed by Landmarks and Monuments with Anika Langhorn. And that will be followed by Have You Ever Wondered? Of course, with Robin Deodat.

very good day to you. Welcome to another program of From Word to Word. Robin Deodat here. We've got this word innocuous today. I-N-N-O-C-U-O-U-S. Innocuous may seem like a big word, but it's closely related to a more familiar word. That familiar word, innocent, we know that, innocent. And innocuous shares a few of the connotations of innocent. Innocuous is actually made up of two separate Latin roots, in, which is a prefix normally meaning a negative, not, and nocuous, N-O-C-U-U-U-S, harmful, that last part, harmful. In English, innocuous has retained the sense of the roots, hence it means not harmful, not offensive. It often used to describe persons or situations that some may brand as harmful and offensive, but they're not. So usually when they come up and you say that person might be making trouble, oh no, that's an innocuous person. That situation is innocuous. It cannot spill out into any difficulty for us. Well, here's the typical use of the word. His comments about there being some value in drug use were innocuous, and in no way meant to support those who peddle marijuana and all of these things to young people. So it was just a thought. The Latin root nocuous, harmful, has given us at least two other words in the English language. One very well known, the other used less often. Nox-I-O-U-S. N-O-X-I-O-U-S is one of these words, and it means nocuous, not spelt like the Latin, but spelt with an X, N-O-X-I-O-U-S. It means harmful, poisonous, very unpleasant. The other word is innocent. One of the earliest meanings of innocent in the 1500s was doing no evil. Also meant free from moral wrong or sin or guilt. Many of these meanings, they still retain today the word innocent, because if you look in the dictionary, there are a number of meanings for innocent, not just not guilty, but innocent, someone who is inexperienced, who is not crafty in the ways of the world, etc. So innocent, we probably might deal with innocent in a separate program, because it's a useful word to remember what it, where it started, what it means today, and the breadth, the depth and breadth of the word. Let's close with this quote from Julius Charles Hare, who said, "The greatest truths are the simplest, and so are the greatest men and women," I might add, meaning they're all. They're simple. They don't get complicated and they don't show off themselves on others. So the greatest truths are the simplest. And so are the greatest men and women. That's it for today. Join us next time for another program of From Word to Word.

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1: Welcome to Landmarks and Monuments, the program that explores the places and structures that define Guyana's identity. I am Unika Langhorne Eno. Let's look at Mount Roraima, located in Region 7. Mount Roraima, which rises magnificently in the Pacaraima Mountains near the border of Guyana, Brazil, and Venezuela, is one of the world's oldest geological structures. Scientists believe its sandstone rocks are between 1.7 and 2 billion years old, providing a living link to a distant period in our planet's past. Roraima, also known as a tepui or tabletop mountain, has sheer cliffs and a flat peak that provide for a unique environment. Standing more than 2,700 meters above sea level, it is Guyana's highest raised plateau and is part of the historic Guyana Shield. Mount Roraima is deeply culturally significant to the indigenous Pemon and Akawayo peoples. According to ancient accounts, it is the stump of a gigantic tree that once produced all of the world's fruits and vegetables. The mountain's prolonged seclusion has resulted in a unique environment. Its eye-catching appearance has captivated people all around the world. The mountain inspired Sir Arthur Conan Doyle's well-known work, The Lost Planet, which exposed generations of readers to a strange planet hidden above the clouds. Finally, Mount Roraima represents Guyana's natural heritage, an ancient monument sculpted by time, revered via culture, and admired for its spectacular beauty. That brings us to the end of today's edition of Landmarks and Monuments, information extracted from the National Trust of Guyana and other sources. Join us next time as we explore the timeless treasures of our beautiful Guyana.
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1: Welcome to Have You Ever Wondered? It is a program which brings you information and facts about a wide variety of topics and addresses questions you may have wondered about but never took the time to find the answers. We'll find them for you on this program called Have You Ever Wondered?
2: Have you ever wondered why bees make honey and how they do it? In fact, why do they do it? Oh, to serve human beings. That is what we would say our human-centered civilization. But no, they have their own reasons for, and we simply go in and use the products that they make so faithfully. Honeybees use nectar to make honey. Where do they get the nectar? From flowers, of course. Nectar is almost 80% water with some complex sugars. In fact, if you've ever pulled some of the blossoms from the stem of some flowers and lick it, you will see that it is sweet. It is sweet at the end of the blossom. Bees get nectar from many different kinds of flowers, including berries and bushes and fruit trees, etc. They use their long tube-like tongues, it's like straw, to suck the nectar out of the flower, the center of the flower, and store it in there. They have two stomachs, one the regular stomach where they eat, and the other one is called the honey stomach. That's their honey bag. That's the one they're fetching around. And, of course, they will empty it out once they get to the hive. Bees actually have two stomachs, as we said. So the nectar is packed into this one. The honey stomach holds about 70 mg of nectar. And when full, it weighs almost as much as the bee does. But they fly with it. Honey bees must visit about 100 to 1500 flowers in order to fill up that little bag in their honey stomach. The honey bees return to the hive, this is the process now, pass the nectar on to worker bees. These are not the ones that go out and collect. These now are ready to, you unload the honey stomach onto them. These bees suck the nectar from the honey bee's stomach through their mouths. These house bees chew the nectar for about half an hour. During this time, enzymes are breaking the complex sugars in the nectar into simple sugars so that it is both digestible for the bees and less likely to be attacked by bacteria. So it's being cleansed, if you like. And all this from the bees. That's what we eventually take and use. The bees then spread the nectar throughout the honeycombs, you know, those little cups. You've seen them, sort of little cups. And they would put in each where water evaporates and the syrup becomes thicker. The bees make the nectar dry even faster by fanning it with their wings. And they're supposed to, these workers, they work 24 hours a day, just zzz. And that zoo sound is basically making the syrup thicker. Once the honey is gooey enough, the bees seal off the cell of the honeycomb with a plug of wax. The honey is stored until it's eaten, and that's their food, really. In 1 year, a colony of bees eat about 120 to 200 pounds of honey, but a colony would have thousands upon thousands of bees. Of course, they don't get it when we go and we reap the honey and say, go work, start all over again. Well, that's it for today. Join us next time for another program of Have You Ever Wondered?

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1: Hello, welcome to Witness History with me, Stefania Gotzer. 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But if you're listening for the very first time, welcome. I want to tell you a bit more about us. We look at a moment in history told by the people who were there. 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So if that sounds like your thing, hit subscribe wherever you get your BBC podcasts and turn on your notifications so you never miss an episode. But for now, let's get to the story. It's the 27th of September 1993, and Suhumi, the capital of a former Soviet territory called Abkhazia, is about to fall into the hands of separatist forces. 2 years earlier, the Soviet Union had collapsed, leaving Georgia an independent country and Abkhazia a region within Georgia. In the modern Abkhazia, the Abkhaz people only accounted for about 20% of the population. They lived alongside communities such as Armenians and Greeks, and of course, ethnic Georgians, who made up almost half of the population. But now, Abkhaz rebels had taken up arms to seek independence.
2: A ferocious civil war is now raging in the west of Georgia. Troops loyal to the government of Eduard Shevardnadze are trying to crush remaining resistance in the breakaway region of Abkhazia. But it's proving tougher than they'd expected. The rebels have got reinforcements and they've mounted a counterattack. They declared independence last month, but Mr. Shevardnadze says this is still Georgian territory and he's prepared to fight for every inch of it.
1: Guram Odisharia is a Georgian poet born and raised in Abkhazia.
3: Suhumi was a very multicultural place. When I was growing up, everyone got along pretty well. There were a lot of Georgian Abkhaz families. Because of this, social relations were fairly peaceful. No one could have predicted the severity of the war that broke out on the 14th of August, 1992. I was on leave from work and went swimming when a military helicopter flew overhead. It started firing missiles. It turned out to be the Georgian military entering Abkhazia. I swam to shore and drove home. They fired rockets towards the city, even though there were many tourists there. The brutality of the war became apparent straight away.
1: Guram sent his wife and daughter to Tbilisi, the capital of Georgia, but he remained at home until the day Abkhaz forces took Suhumi.
4: After the fall of Suhumi, a mass exodus of refugees has begun. Families fleeing by boat or escaping along mountain paths because the roads have been cut off.
1: Guram first thought of leaving Abkhazia by driving along the coast, but the rest of Georgia had also fallen into civil war.
3: The roads were closed. We had no choice but to head in an unknown direction and ended up in the mountains. In the car it was just me, my mother, my brother and our friend, with almost nothing else. Just a few photo albums I really wanted to save and some documents.
1: It was a long journey inland, from the Black Sea coast to the small village of Sakeni, deep in a valley in the Caucasus Mountains. Beyond that point, the only way out of Abkhazia was a narrow mountain trail, too steep and dangerous for regular cars. A handful of helicopters carried the most vulnerable across the mountains into Georgia.
3: Sakeni was where I left my old car. I'd injured my knee in the city bombings and was walking with a stick. My mother said she would be able to walk, but when we approached the mountain, we were warned of its dangers. I realized I had to leave her with some relatives in the hope that they might be able to drive her later.
1: Guram tricked his brother into leaving without him. He told him that he was going to wait for a helicopter because he feared that if they set off together and his injured knee gave out, his brother would refuse to leave him behind and might stay with him to die in the mountains. After his brother left, Gudam began to cross the pass with a friend.
3: It was raining and our feet were slipping, but we had to keep going. The further up we went, the worse the blizzard became. But there was no going back now. I had a jumper and a warm coat that I'd thrown into my car just in case, but I only had summer sandals and light trousers. We quickly went from warmth to sub-zero temperatures.
1: What he witnessed on that journey still haunts him.
3: I remember a woman who was carrying a bag with the remains of her child, who had died in the Suhumi bombings. Then I saw a husband and wife carrying a big suitcase each. The woman collapsed suddenly and I went to help, but she wasn't breathing. Someone checked her pulse and announced that she had just died. The husband immediately dropped his suitcase and fell beside her. When I tried to help him up, it was clear he had also died. I had never heard or read about people dropping like flies in this way. The main thing killing people was the stress of the situation.
1: Not only was the pass bitterly cold, it reached altitudes of more than 2,800 meters above sea level. At that height, the air is thinner, making movement slower and breathing harder.
3: At night, in the mountain pass, we would have hallucinations from the lack of oxygen. My friend was convinced he had arrived in some Viking territory. I sat down in a heap of snow and started falling asleep. This unbreakable slumber was dragging me down, and I gave in. My friend caught up and started shouting at me to wake up. "You will freeze! You will die!" He was slapping my face and shaking me. Only after he found some perfume in his bag and sprayed it on my face, I opened my eyes to the familiar scent. I asked what perfume it was. "Red Moscow," he showed me. "Why did you even bring this?" I asked. I felt a lump of snow next to me which revealed a frozen person underneath. And next to that, another. They had also rested and fallen asleep in that particularly difficult spot.
1: After 2 days in the mountains, Gudam finally reached the village of Tuberi in the Georgian region of Svaneti.
3: I wouldn't have made it a third day. The locals had said it would be an 8-kilometer walk to Tuberi. But they must have been trying to make us feel better because it was no less than 50.
1: Gudam and his friend were among the tens of thousands who fled through the Caucasus Mountains after the fall of Suhumi in Abkhaz hands. Hundreds are thought to have died along the way.
3: What kept me going was the thought that if I survived, I would describe every detail to show people what war truly is.
1: And so he did in his book, The Pass of the Persecuted. To this day, most of the world considers Abkhazia part of Georgia. In practice, however, it operates as a self-governing territory backed by Russia.
3: When the war started, I was cut off from my source of inspiration, my city, my people. I started writing again at 40, but this time I wrote short stories and novels instead of poetry.
1: That was Georgian writer Gudam Odisharia speaking to me, Stefania Gotzer, for Witness History from the BBC World Service. If you've enjoyed this, please let your friends know about Witness History. And if you'd like to hear more about what happened during the conflict in Abkhazia, why not listen to our episode called The Georgian-Abkhaz War? Make sure you hit subscribe wherever you get your BBC podcasts. Thank you for listening. Bye.
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1: Today we share with you a speech delivered on June 10, 2026 by His Excellency President Dr. Mohamed Irfan Ali, where he outlined plans for the proposed Guyana Development Bank. Speaking under the theme, Building a Strategy to Win, President Ali described the initiative as a major step toward expanding access to finance for entrepreneurs, strengthening small and medium-sized enterprises, and advancing broader economic empowerment across Guyana. He also detailed the proposed structure of the institution and explained its expected impact on borrowers, households, and the wider economy.
2: Fellow Guyanese, this afternoon, I want to continue our conversation on building a strategy to win. And that is what the Guyana Development Bank is all about. When the People's Progressive Party placed in its manifesto the formation of a Guyana Development Bank, it was geared towards building prosperity, enhancing income, empowering people, creating new businesses, and supporting small and medium-sized enterprises, taking families into a position of owning things. And that is what builds a winning strategy. But in life itself, whether it's the World Cup football, whether it's cricket, if your objective is to win and to succeed, then you have to have a strategy. A strategy that is built with an idea, a strategy that is supported with hard work, resilience, a strategy that is backed by the necessary investment, a strategy that is backed by the human capacity, a strategy in which you commit yourself to achieving certain goals, ideals, and results. A winning strategy requires focus. It requires dedication. It requires commitment. A winning strategy is one in which you convert your energy, your being, into positivity. A winning strategy cannot be supportive from a position of negativity. And that is important as we embark on this journey of building small businesses, of empowering people. The Guyana Development Bank is about creating strategies at the individual and small business level that allows Guyanese to win, prosper, and succeed. The strategy has to be one that is sustainable and resilient, one that allows you to build an enterprise that would not last 2 weeks, a year, or 2 years, but an enterprise that would last a very long time, one that will continue to grow, one that will expand itself. And the Development Bank offers that seed, that important seed, that would allow your ideas, your strategy, your plans to germinate. And then, of course, we will help you to mold that plan, to shape that plan, so that the branches of success and the fruit of thy labor shall be your reward. But to win, to have this winning strategy, we have to have a positive mindset. No batsman going out in a 2020 game can be successful if they go out with a negative mindset, worrying about the conditions of play, worrying about if they have to face the fastest bowler, worrying about failure. You have to create a positive mindset. And this is something I want every Guyanese to have as we embark on this journey together. The first phase of the Development Bank would create opportunities for thousands of Guyanese. We want every single person that will embark on a journey of success, a journey of fulfillment with the Guyana Development Bank, to have a positive mindset. Let me say to you that this is a business opportunity. This is a loan that is interest-free and collateral-free But it's not a grant. It is meant to allow you to build a business, to build prosperity, to build an enterprise, to build off of your creativity, to build off of your ideas, to support your ideas, to support your entrepreneurial spirit. It is not making a quick spin. The development bank is not, you know, making a quick spin or a quick turnover or a quick transaction. That is not the strategy of the development bank. It is well thought out. That is why it has support mechanism and also a mechanism built in the organizational structure to allow you to grow, to incentivize the growth and development of your business from where you will start when this bank is launched. And in this winning strategy, you have to have an ecosystem to support your plan. If you're part of an organization, you have to have a team. If you're part of a football, if you have a part of a football team, you have to have your teammates who will pass the ball to you. You can be the best striker, but if you don't have a good midfield player or a partner that will allow you to score the goal, then you will not be successful in being the best striker. So you have to have an ecosystem to support you in being victorious or having a winning strategy. And that is why in the development bank structure itself, you will see that we build a support mechanism. We are building an ecosystem that would almost guarantee success. An ecosystem that is there to hold your hands, to support you, to guide you, to anchor your investment, to advise you on further enhancement and development, to integrate you when the time comes with the commercial bank and larger scale opportunity, to build you into that cluster mechanism. The development bank also is building ground up. We are building from the grassroots up. It is not a top-down approach. That is why you will see cabinet members, different mentors and leaders in the community, leaders in businesses, going around the country to have cluster meetings, bringing clusters of persons together. Clusters of persons together so that we can discuss ideas, we can discuss strategies, we can bring similar projects together so you can have shared experience. You will have that mentorship that is critical for the success of small and medium-sized enterprises. Just like the model that we built with the small shared house out of Tiger Bay. The success of that model, how we will replicate these successes, how we'll integrate the type of ideas and businesses with our national development, our economic transformation, and the diversification that is taking place at a community level, at the investment level. All of that would work together in supporting the development of the businesses under the Guyana Development Bank. It's about building resilience, not just creating a one-off opportunity, but helping you to build resilience in the development of that opportunity. And I must say to all those who will be pursuing their initiatives under the Guyana Development Bank, that this requires hard work. Yes, it would require you to put in the time, work hard. There is no easy way out. Nothing comes with a layback approach. Success comes with hard work, with selfless sacrifice, with commitment, understanding what is at stake. Being patient. You can't expect to take a loan today, although it's interest-free and collateral-free, and the next day you will double it. You have to be patient about your investment, developing patience, understanding the importance of patience in this strategy, in this process of business development and empowerment. Patience and hard work are essential elements or pillars of creating a winning strategy, of creating winners. If you want to be a winner, You have to be patient. You have to work hard. You have to be dedicated. You have to be committed. You have to put in the time. You can't sleep your way to success. You have to be awake. Only when you're awake, you'll be able to spot opportunity. You have to be on that business and in that business all the time. Small businesses require dedicated time, not delegated time, dedicated time, dedicated time by the small business owner themselves. You can't believe you've arrived because you're now developing a business and believe you can delegate the responsibilities of running that business. You have to, at inception, dedicate your time, your energy, your patience, your value system has to reflect a positive mindset for success. And I'm talking to my brothers and sisters in Guyana as president on this matter because I want you to be prepared. I want you to understand that when we placed this in the manifesto, we knew that for the success of this bank, we have to also change mindset. We have to understand the value system behind success. And that is why we want good mentors, mentors who are successful, mentors who have proven their worth, to be by your side, trainers that will be there with you, cluster heads that will be there with you. Because we want to also build clusters that will help to scale up opportunities. And we are going to ensure that we back those opportunities by policies, by programs, by extension services, technical services. It's an all-in approach, all of government, incorporating and leveraging the experiences of the private sector, the experiences of community leaders, the experience of the commercial banks who are fully on board with us on this journey of building prosperity. The Development Bank would, of course, empower communities through investment in families, investment in individuals. One of the important aspects of this Development Bank, it gives us the opportunity now to invest in the talent, the creativity, the ideas of every Guyanese. You may have an artist with a creative idea. You may have someone with a good storyline for a short film. How do we invest in that? You might have someone, like we saw in Batavia, who started with one pair of livestock and now have 80 to 90 heads of animals. That is how development operates. The patience of watching and taking care of that too to grow to 80, 90. Moving within 18 months from small scale to large scale. The small little shared house outside on Main Street that now generates approximately $240,000 every month. It calls for commitment, hard work. And I don't want us to ever believe that this does not require hard work. The success of the individuals, the families, the small businesses that will benefit from the Business Guyana Development Bank requires hard work. We have to build a culture of hard work, build a culture of sacrifice, build a culture of patience. That is what is going to make us successful individually at the community level and, of course, at the national level. So the bank allows us to invest in talent, invest in ideas. And it allows us, of course, in securing a path towards economic transformation through investment, through the broadening of access to credit, and importantly, the role of mentorship. Mentorship is essential.

will function and how it is integrated from bottom up. And you will see in that organization structure a seamless approach of bridging success, bridging ideas with success, longevity, resilience, and sustainability for growth in the long term. Let's take a walk through the organizational structure. As I alluded to earlier, the structure of the Guyana Development Bank is geared towards continuous support. This structure is bottom up, and the entire structure speaks to a hand-holding exercise. Support, mentorship is built throughout the structure. And the structure also speaks about the future, how the development bank will be integrated into opportunities that can be scaled up or the expansion of businesses into the future. So, of course, we'll have a board that will deal with the policies and govern the bank. You'll have a CEO, the credit officers. Every single region will have credit officers. And these credit officers will not be there in suit. These credit officers will be in the field, working with you, helping you in the development of your idea, checking on projects, supporting the framework of what you're trying to achieve. So the credit officer job is to facilitate the application process that, of course, goes to the financial analyst and then it goes upward for approval. Important in this, if you notice, all of these activities is supported by facilitators. Facilitators that will be in the region, helping to guide, helping to support, helping to develop the management capacity, capability, helping to flesh out ideas, helping to what we will say, not only not create ideas, but to sharpen the ideas, helping to sharpen the ideas. Important to this is in areas, let us say we go to an area and you have 10 persons interested in pig farming. Then you bring them together in a cluster. The cluster is then supported by a facilitator. It's supported through mentorship. Here is where we'll have large-scale farmers. We'll have business leaders, religious leaders, helping in the mentorship of the clusters, in the mentorship of the individuals who are going to take these loans, helping in financial literacy, helping in the training in financial literacy. So we'll have an entire team that will be supporting the borrowers in financial literacy, in financial management, in mentorship, in business development, in promotion, in marketing, in integration into other government support system and mechanism to help them grow their businesses. So this is the foundation upon which the entire system rests. Part of that mentorship, financial inclusion, and the facilitator role is to bring together common businesses. For example, you may have a number of businesses in a particular area that are interested in ecotourism or tourism or restaurants or food processing or packaging. We have to bring them together so that the facilitator can help them when we have training programs. We can identify common training programs that will benefit all of them and help them through other initiatives and programs of the government. And that is the role of this facilitator, central to everything, not only about the development of the idea, but identifying other opportunities in government that help to enable the borrower in their skill set, help to support them with the necessary training that is required to ensure that they are successful. Then we come to this aspect of the structure. As you grow, as I said, there are many examples of persons growing. You may very well now need to move to a larger scale project that requires more capital. Here is where the sector specialists will come in.

Let us say, for example, and this is a real example because mentors are already talking to persons in Region 9. We have about 40 young persons in Region 9 who want to do onion production. The facilitators are already reaching out to the Ministry of Agriculture Extension Office to help them to build out that their capacity. Help them to build out, from a technical perspective, this project. Now, those 30 persons will come to a cluster with a facilitator coordinating all of the available services to that cluster. The mentorship, the financial inclusion. But then, after a year of production, they might decide, we need now to graduate to having transport and logistics in our business, or to expand from 100 acres to 500 acres. Here is where the sector specialist will now come in to advise them on how to right-size that business, how to right-size your capital investment so you're not over-investing in anything. And that is then linked to the technical officers who will help you. So it's not only developing you as a small business owner and leaving you there. It's staying with you, walking alongside you, and helping you to grow and graduate into long-term success, sustainability, and resilience. That is why I said that this is the jump start. This is that first ignition that would allow you to rev that engine and move forward on a long journey. That is why this structure takes into consideration that support mechanism that exists in all of government, in all of the sectors. We already have these specialists sitting there and waiting. They now will be incorporated from their sectors to give that specialist advice, goes to the technical officer, and then we help you. The relationship between the technical officer and the commercial bank. We are not leaving you alone to go to the commercial bank. We are going to support you with the technical services. We're going to support you with the specialist services. We're going to support you with the technical services to get to the commercial bank, to scale up your business, to expand your business, and to grow from where you'd have started. So this is, in a nutshell, the structure that we are envisioning. This is a structure that we're going to put in place. And throughout the structure, the beautiful thing about this structure is that it allows growth, it allows success, it allows resilience, it allows sustainability, it allows scaling up of opportunity, it allows building of cluster, it allows all of government to be integrated. It is supported by mentorship, hand-holding, support mechanism. It is not leaving someone alone when the loan application is processed. It is a continuity through the journey of your business development and business life. And even after the loan is repaid, then you're in a better position to expand. The relationship does not end. We then help to guide you through the existing structure to get to the commercial bank for those scaled up opportunities.

paid, then you're in a better position to expand. The relationship does not end. We then help to guide you through the existing structure to get to the commercial bank for those scaled-up opportunities. So this is how the product development bank, this is for the people. This is the fulfillment of one of our manifesto promises. I would say one of the strong pillars of our manifesto promise. This is not about cash grant. This is far more. This is building long-term income prosperity into the lives of thousands of Guyanese families from the first instance when we launch the operations. So please, make good use of this opportunity. We are here to support you.

income prosperity into the lives of thousands of Guyanese families from the first instance when we launched the operations. So please, make good use of this opportunity. We are here to support you.

families from the first instance when we launch the operations. So please, make good use of this opportunity. We are here to support you.

0: 26, in-person school presentation 4 at the New Diamond Grove Primary, Diamond, East Bank, Demerara, from 5 p.m. to 7 p.m. On Thursday, June 11th, in Region 4 at the Umanayana Kingston, Georgetown, from 5 p.m. to 7 p.m. On Monday, June 15th, in Region 2, visit www.epaguyana.org.
1: 13 hours.

0: else's flashy.
1: Yes, yes.
0: Can this take me from point A to point B? Yes, it's good. So what I will tell people is that understand that things will come,
1: yeah.
0: Right? Understand things will come because, you know, and set goals.
1: Mm-hmm.
0: Understand to a view. What we don't understand,
1: absolutely.
0: Rather than buy a car,
1: mm-hmm.
0: right? But I'm saying understand where you are. In life, you know, you might see a car, it's $50,000 installment a month. Now, you could probably get one for less, right? So what you have to look at, you have to do the math. And life is, you got to take life serious, you know?
1: Yeah.
0: Do the math and see how much, okay,

Do the math and see how much. Okay, to get your mechanic. Don't just go and buy it. Get your mechanic. Let him test drive. Get a and check it out, because you're not buying something that's old. That, but it will help you, because remember,

okay, get your mechanic. Don't just go and buy it. Get your mechanic. Let him test drive. Get a and check it out, because you're not buying something that's old. But it will help you, because remember, think of now, if you.

0: just fit into which one you can manage properly right now. You see, what, listen, once we move away from that idea of we got to impress people, don't impress people, impress yourself. You
1: Absolutely.
0: understand? Because, oh shit. So to person.

0: to impress people. Don't impress people, impress yourself.
1: Absolutely.
0: You understand? So the person set your goals and work towards your goals.
2: Mikhail.
0: Yes.
3: And you wanted to mention, or you did mention rather, the difference between being able to buy something and being able to afford it.
0: Yes.
3: I think sometimes that line is blurred because you're talking about going for the option that's within your bracket.
0: Right.
3: But how do you define what you can buy and what you can afford?
0: Well, here's the reality. If you need to go.

0: line is blurred because you're talking about going for the option that's within your bracket.
1: Right.
0: But how do you define what you can buy and what you can afford?
1: Well, here's the reality. If you need to go

0: line is blurred because you're talking about going for the option that's within your bracket.
1: Right.
0: But how do you define what you can buy and what you can afford?
1: Well, here's the reality. If you need to go across Guyana,
2: how far? How many regions? Contact you.
1: Good.
2: Yes.
1: So I'll do my two businesses.
2: Okay, please.
1: Right, if you want an experience, if you don't believe, you can check the page, check the test goals.

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0: Pungabatpan Gayana Pardan Kakuapan Unawat 102.5 FM 560 AM Naik 95.1 FM Ijaan Latham Mabaruma Madia Bartika Oriala Esequibo Naik Wana Wish Aisharton E. You are listening to the Voice of Guyana, transmitting on 102.5 FM, 560 AM, 95.1 FM in Latham, Mabaruma, Madia, Bartika, Oriala, Essequibo, and our home, Aishelton.
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2: With the news of this time, I am Winsome Henry. The Guyana-led Global Biodiversity Alliance continues to expand, moving from 17 founding members in July last year to 125 members as it approaches the one-year anniversary. Guyana's lead climate negotiator and environmental economist, Pradeep Bulanot, says this has been a game changer, with the alliance now having all the development banks within the region as part of its membership. The Guyana Power and Light Inc., GPL, has announced that it is increasing its power generation capacity in Bartika, Region 7, with plans to commission a new Cummings generator by July of this year. According to the company, the new generating set will have 2.2 megawatts capacity. Bartika's current generation capacity sits at 5.3 megawatt against its peak demand of about 3 megawatt. The Ministry of Human Services and Social Security has outlined several initiatives aimed at significantly improving the lives of senior citizens. As the government continues its efforts to ensure the elderly are cared for and protected. In Brazil, the body of American singer and comedian Oliver Tree has been recovered following a two-helicopter collision over Rio de Janeiro, Brazil, on Sunday. That crash, which occurred in the city's western zone, killed all five people aboard the helicopter, carrying Tree. The other helicopter carried only its now-deceased pilot. Internationally, a British duo has been convicted of a series of arson attacks on properties and a car belonging to United Kingdom Prime Minister Sir Keir Starmer. Ukrainian national Roman Lavrinovich, 22, and Romanian Stanislav Karpiuk, 27, were allegedly recruited by a Russian-speaking individual to carry out the 2024 attacks. And that's the news to the moment.

0: It is 5:15 on the Voice of Guyana. 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
1: 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Each factor is a direct cause of engine sludge, a buildup of dirt that can block vital oilways. This triple threat demands triple protection. Castrol GTX's Triple Protect Power is engineered to fight these three main causes of engine sludge.

0: 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On today's program, we remind motorists about the importance of using mirrors properly while driving. Your mirrors help you stay aware of vehicles, cyclists, and pedestrians around you. 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Good observation prevents surprises and reduces accidents. Always know what is happening around your vehicle. Safety is everyone's business. And remember, careful driving saves lives. 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
1: 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This triple threat demands triple protection. Castrol GTX's Triple Protect Power is engineered to fight these three main causes of engine sludge.
2: Wapchan nawij ik Radio Aisharton kuatpan gayana pardan unawat aiji. 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

Top of the afternoon to you, beautiful people. It is Monday, June 15, 2026. All right, you already know what it is. It's a brand new week. It's that Monday energy. And no, we're not talking Monday blues. This is a good one. I'm Tara Lynn Harris, and over here we like to dub our Mondays Make It Happen Mondays.

And of course, we're leaning into that momentum. If you've had some momentum recently, maybe over the weekend or earlier today, ride it out, ride the tide, use that energy to accomplish the things that are on your to-do list. So, of course, it's a big one. We're not dragging ourselves into this new week. We're charging forward with great energy. Entering this week with good energy, good music, good vibes, all of it. We are officially at the halfway point of the month, the 15th day of June. It is Men's Mental Health Awareness Month, sending special love to all of our folks or men folk. And a reminder that in those safe spaces, it is okay to share your emotions. Yep, over on Real Talk earlier today, we were talking about whether there are spaces for men to share, to fully express their emotions. And yes, there are those spaces. But you've just got to seek those out, all right? We're not asking you to stand on the road corner and reduce yourself to a ball of tears. But it is absolutely important to take care of your mental health. Of course, this is a big one on Sunday, June 21. It's Father's Day. So a little bit later this week, we're going to be opening up the phone lines. Of course, we want to hear from you, share those stories, those memories, and those greetings for those special men in your life. And we're going to be having more conversations around men and fathers and fathering and fatherhood. All the blue conversations, you know what I mean? And no, I don't mean sad conversations. I mean the color blue. So quick check-in, how are you doing on this Monday? You can reach out to us, 226-4762. You can also reach out to our WhatsApp number, 624-4806.

All right, we've got more great music coming your way. Of course, some important messages that you don't want to miss. And coming up at 15 hours 30, you can expect Album of the Day.

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1: The Muslim Youth Organization of Guyana, the MYO, wishes to inform that the registration period for the National Qasida Competition 2026 has been extended from June 6 to June 30. The competition is open to male and female participants in the junior and senior categories, with various prizes ranging from $500,000 to $100,000. The National Qasida Competition is intended to help preserve the Urdu language. The grand finals will be held on Saturday, September 12, 2026 at the MYO Auditorium, Wilford Avenue, Georgetown. Register and compete. The closing date for registration is now June 30. Registration forms can be accessed from the MYO's Facebook page, from its office in Wilford Avenue, or by scanning the QR code on this ad. Download and fill the form and send to email imranali786@gmail.com or via WhatsApp to 689-7425, 624-5002 or 624-3362. The National Qasida Competition, reviving tradition, preserving language.
2: ExxonMobil Guyana applied to the Environmental Protection Agency, EPA, for environmental authorization for a ninth project in the Stabroek Block, the Haimara Development Project. Members of the public are invited to attend public scoping meetings to ask questions or make statements that they would like to be answered or considered in the environmental impact assessment. Written submissions can also be sent to the EPA before Sunday, June 21, 2026. In-person scoping meetings will be held on the following dates at the stated locations. On Monday, June 1st in Region 1 at Flavio's Hall, Santa Rosa from 10 a.m. to 12 p.m. On Wednesday, June 3rd in Region 1 at the Regional Democratic Council Board Room, Mabaruma from 10 a.m. to 12 p.m. On Thursday, June 4th in Region 4 at the Monry Post or La Reconnaissance NDC, Lusignan Community Center Ground, Lusignan, East Coast, Demerara from 5 p.m. to 7 p.m. On Monday, June 8th in Region 5 at the Maikoni Technical and Vocational Training Center, Maikoni, East Coast, Demerara from 10 a.m. to 12 p.m. Also on Monday, June 8th in Region 5 at the Regional Democratic Council Board Room in Fort Wellington, West Coast, Berbice from 1 p.m. to 3 p.m. On Wednesday, June 10th in Region 4 at the New Diamond Grove Primary, Diamond, East Bank, Demerara from 5 p.m. to 7 p.m. On Thursday, June 11th in Region 4 at the Umanayana Kingston, Georgetown from 5 p.m. to 7 p.m. On Monday, June 15th in Region 2 at the Anna Regina Town Hall, Essequibo Coast from 10 a.m. to 12 p.m. On Wednesday, June 17th in Region 6 at the Guy Suku Training Center Hostel, Port Morant, Berbice from 10 a.m. to 12 p.m. On Thursday, June 18th in Region 3 at the Lenora Technical and Vocational Training Center, LTVTC, Lenora West Coast, Demerara from 10 a.m. to 12 p.m. For more information, visit www.epaguyana.org.
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1: A very good day to you, and welcome to Album of the Day. On this program, we put the spotlight on our artists and our music of yesteryear, music that have touched and influenced our lives. On today's program, we have Mark Holder on the radio stage. Mark Holder, a Guyanese singer of international acclaim, was based in Canada. He was recognized as a pioneer of Caribbean music and was well known for songs such as Something of Value and Hold On to Your First Love. He had over the decades toured several countries and performed alongside artists such as Eddie Grant, Bob Marley, Aretha Franklin, and the Mighty Sparrow. So whether you will be reliving memories or hearing his music for the first time, get ready for a trip down memory lane with Mark Holder. Oh, wow.

You're listening to Album of the Day, the music of Mark Holder. You heard Something of Value, Hold On to Your First Love, and Love Beats in My Heart. We continue now with My Girl, Mixed Up Man, and Drift Away.

You have been listening to Album of the Day, and our featured artist was Mark Holder, a Guyanese singer of international acclaim who was based in Canada and who had over the decades toured several countries and performed alongside artists such as Eddie Grant, Bob Marley, Aretha Franklin, and the Mighty Spyro. We leave you now with You Are So Beautiful and Children of Guyana. I am Colin Charles.

0: 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Follow the West Indies as they take on Sri Lanka in a home series featuring One Day Internationals and T20 from Savannah Park, Jamaica on June 6 and 8, and T20 International Series on June 11, 13 and 14. Then stay tuned as the West Indies face New Zealand in a 5-match One Day International Series. The first 3 matches will be played at the Ghana National Stadium on July 11, 13 and 16, before the final 2 encounters move on to Barbados on July 19 and 21. 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
2: You are the voice of Guyana Time Trek, 16 hours. Hey, good afternoon to you. It is the 15th of June. Yes, it's time for the Afternoon Request Show. Here is where we have some fun in the afternoon time. The regular Joes, you know yourselves by now. 226-4762 is the number. And for those newcomers and those that want to be a part of the show, of course, we do welcome you down. My name is Mark Watson. Not that important. What's important is that you get through to us. And when you call, remember, you've got to say to us what it is you're wishing, maybe yourself, maybe your family, the rest of the country. And importantly, too, is a request. 2 songs. Once they're good, we'll play them. And if not, well, you know what we're going to do. We're going to pass those songs. It is Monday, and usually Monday is a tough day for quite a few people. Trusting it's a good one for you. We're going to start off a little funky. A couple of songs, but hopefully we get some action on in there. Start with one coming from Cheryl Lynn, Shake It Up Tonight.

Yes, the musical Cheryl in there starting us off, Shake It Up Tonight. Up first, we've got, it is Verdi coming all the way there from the Pomeroon. And she's coming off with two. We've got Celine Dion, Baby Think Twice, and Jim Reeves, I've Got Nothing But Sorrow.

Okay, that's Verdi. We had Celine Dion, Think Twice. Jim Reeves, I just couldn't put my hands on him, so we had that one played for Verdi there. Mm-hmm. And that's Taste of Honey, Boogie Oogie. Yeah, that's done in 1978. Up next, we've got Shakira. A little challenge with getting some of the songs. So we've got Brian McKnight back at one. And John Legend and Alicia Keys. Well, we've got this one. Thank You for Loving Me. We've got them doing that. So this will be for Shakira.

be having some challenges with the music. Not everything we're getting through. And so some days are really great. Today is one of those where we've got some challenges. All right. Coming up next, we've got Johnny. No, this would be Chalky's coming up next. Two coming for him. Cycles from Frank Sinatra and Roy Hamilton. You'll Never Walk Alone.

Okay, just about 1624. I will owe Shakira there because it's not the song that I wanted to play for her anyhow. So we've

Yes, Frank Sinatra, Dear. And before that, we had Roy Hamilton doing You'll Never Walk Alone, both for Chalky. Alfred is coming up next on a cool Friday, cool Monday afternoon. After rocky early Monday morning, yes, the showers this morning, thunderstorms, lightning. It was really crazy, and I'm trusting that you're doing much better today. All right, so for Alfred, we've got Follow Me by the Drifters and Knock on Wood by Eddie Floyd.

Yes, Eddie Floyd there doing Knock on Wood, and before that, The Drifters, Follow Me. That's for Alfred. Coming up next, we've got Michael, two songs, The Drifters doing Dreams to Remember, and Sound of Silence.

Okay, so we had Otis Redding doing that one there for you. Coming down to the wire, thanking Vernie, Shakira, Johnny. Johnny's going to be the last person. Michael, Alfred, and Chalky. Where Johnny? Well, we wanted one simple word. Didn't get that. I've got one precious word from Jimmy Custer, and that's how we're going to end the show. Thank you so much for joining us today. Trusting tomorrow is going to be possible, and hoping that we do have a great day tomorrow as well. Enjoy your evening, stay well, and be safe.

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1: MACOP is pleased to announce that they are moving to a new facility at Covent Garden on the east bank of Demerara. Please note that a temporary service schedule at Providence, the parts counter, will be closed on Thursday, June 18 and Friday, June 19. On June 19, all branches, that should be all branch operations, will be closed at 14 hours and the entire office will be closed on Saturday, June 20. 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They're thanking the public for their patience, understanding and continued support during this transition, and they do look forward to serving you at their new facility at Covent Garden. 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
7: Yes, hello and welcome to Sport Today with me, Dalith Lloyd. Great to have you with us wherever you're listening around the world. We'll hear from the England cricket head coach, Brendan McCullum, on the future of captain Ben Stokes later. But it's day 5 of the FIFA Men's World Cup and there's 4 fixtures taking place altogether on Monday. We look ahead to Egypt's chances. Is it now or never for Mo Salah? But we begin with an extraordinary debut for Cape Verde at the World Cup. They've drawn 0-0 with 2010 world champions and current European champions Spain in Atlanta. Let's bring in our football reporter Manny Jazmi. Manny, this is the greatest result in Cape Verde's history. What a story.
8: It's a result that will be talked about for decades. Do you remember when Cape Verde drew 0-0 with Spain? There was always someone to block. And when the ball got through to Vossinha, Cape Verde's 40-year-old goalkeeper, he owned his penalty area decisively. He was in tears after the full-time whistle, one of many heroes. Discipline and sticking to the plan kept Cape Verde safe. And they even had a chance at the end to win it. Spain, one of the co-favourites, were too slow, too blunt up front, too Spanish, because we've seen this from them in past tournaments. To summarise, the European champions have been held to a 0-0 draw by a team who didn't even qualify for this year's Africa Cup of Nations in what will be remembered as one of the results of the 2026 World Cup.
7: Quite remarkable, Manny. I know we've spoken on numerous occasions across the BBC World Service about it being an expanded 48-team World Cup, which I know you're not a fan of. But will this expansion, do you think, you know, does it show that it proves the wisdom of increasing the number of teams competing at the tournament? Is this what it needed?
8: Well, for every Cape Verde, there is a Curaçao, and we can only judge the success of the World Cup expansion at the end of the tournament. But after Qatar's draw against Switzerland and Ivory Coast's win against Ecuador, so far the indications are that the minnows and the lower-ranked teams are there to be counted, to be involved, not just to be the teams others have to play. We saw this in 2014 in the group stage and throughout the 2002 World Cup. It's something that can be infectious. So don't be surprised if other unfancied teams are inspired by what they've seen from Cape Verde.
7: So Spain and Cape Verde drawing 0-0 in Group H. Later on Monday in the same group, Saudi Arabia will face Uruguay in Miami. Now, after nearly 4 months in which doubts were cast over Iran's World Cup participation, the national team are just hours away from their opening match against New Zealand in Los Angeles. Since the United States and Israel started bombing Iran at the end of February, Donald Trump told the team not to take part for their life and safety. Iran asked for their games to be moved to Mexico. Their training base was moved to Mexico and some backroom staff were refused American visas to attend their games. Well, Manny, they've landed in America. Will the players now be able to focus entirely on the match or will they find problems with the atmosphere inside the stadium?
8: Well, this is the great unknown. Los Angeles has a huge Iranian community, around 500,000 people. And at another time, they would create very much a home atmosphere for Iran's game, but many of those in the community vehemently hate the Islamic Republic government to the extent that some of them celebrated the bombardment of Iran because they saw it as a chance for regime change. They see the national team as an extension of the regime rather than a representative of the Iranian people. Here's the former Iran coach and longtime LA resident Afshin Qutbi on what kind of atmosphere there might be later.
9: Most athletes, when they play for their country, they're playing for their people. They're not playing for the political position or policies that their government hold. And I think for whatever reason, this team, these players have been polarized and most of the fans tie them to the regime. And it must be very, very hard for them. I'm not sure what any athlete would do at this moment. I think when they walk into the stadium, there's going to be three groups. There's going to be the diaspora that are really against the regime and against the players and against the team, that will be booing them. They will be harassing them, making a very difficult environment for them. You'll have the group that is either the supporters of the regime or connected to the regime that will be supporting the team. And then you have the group of people that just love football and they want to just support the players. And maybe they love their home country and they look at running a national team as an extension of 2,500-year history of a nation, of a group. So it's very confusing for everyone, I think. It's really not a good moment to be an Iranian footballer or Iranian football fan.
7: And Manny, there were rumours that the team wouldn't be allowed to fly into the US until the morning of their matches. That clearly hasn't been the case. So they were able to hold their pre-match press conference on Sunday. What did they have to say?
8: Well, the language was warm and unconfrontational, especially towards the journalists who asked the toughest questions. And there was nothing critical of the United States government or a display of siege mentality. The Iran coach Amir Ghalenoui said he hoped that football would bring cultures closer together. And Iran's star player, the former Inter Milan striker Mehdi Taremi, spoke very well about how visa problems for players from several national teams and, of course, the refusal to let referee Omar Artan into the United States at all have deadened the usual feeling of optimism and excitement that comes with the World Cup. Firstly, though, he addressed the question of whom the national team represents, the regime or the people.
2: Ma bazikanan team milli Iran baraye tamam mardoman Iran to sartasar dunya hastim.
10: We players of Iran are here for all Iranians around the world. There are differences of opinion in every country. That's normal. But we as footballers are here to unite everyone and make all Iranians happy. This is our only aim. Everyone is entitled to their views, but we're only here for the happiness of Iranians. We don't belong to any faction. We're just here to make people happy with football.
2: نسبت به ویزایی که نه فقط برای تیم ایران برای کشورهای دیگه هم همچین اتفاقاتی داره میفته برای داوران برای کسای دیگه.
10: In terms of visa problems, not just for the team of Iran, but others, even referees, from the first day that we arrived, there's been this tension at this World Cup. Those things that FIFA talk about, like peace and joy, are inevitably affected. The World Cup is a giant festival with 3 or 4 billion viewers around the world, and everyone is waiting for the moment their team plays. These tensions mean that FIFA's message of peace and joy has died. My first impression was that the World Cup can be better than this.
2: اون حس اولیه من بود نسبت به ورود به جام جهانی که میتونست بهتر از این باشه.
7: And it seems strange to say this, Manny, but aside from the politics, and if we do talk about the football, is this a good opening fixture for Iran, New Zealand?
8: Yes, there will be a football match. New Zealand are the lowest ranked team at the World Cup, and this is their first edition for 16 years, while Iran's players are vastly more experienced. A lot of them have been together since the 2018 World Cup, and they've also had to navigate similar issues to those about which we've been speaking. So I think this is an ideal fixture. If they win, the players can think, even after everything that's happened, we've started with 3 points. Lose, though, and the pressure becomes vastly more intense. But we don't know how the Iran players have been affected by everything that's happened in the last 4 months. The New Zealand attacking midfielder Sarpreet Singh says they're not banking on Iranian players turning up with distracted thoughts.
11: Obviously, there's a lot of things going on, I guess, in their heads as well. But I mean, once you take the pitch, it's all about football, you know, and that's what they'll focus on. That's what we'll focus on. It's about them doing the best for their country and us doing the best for us. So I think they'll be there ready to play and they'll give everything. And we have to be ready for that. We have to match it and better it to be able to get a result.
8: The game is taking place in California, where there's a massive Iranian community. Are you expecting that there might be a bit of an away atmosphere as far as the New Zealand boys are concerned?
11: Yeah, possibly. But to be honest with you, I think we're prepared for that. A lot of our friendlies, we do play away from home. I remember we played Colombia in, I think, Miami it was, and it was massive Colombian. It just felt like an away game. But I think there's something about this group that gets up for that even more, you know, when we feel like everything's against us, then the group's there, you know, and we showed that in that game. But yeah, we've played many internationals now over the last 2 years where we've played away from home and faced massive crowds and, you know, we've performed really well. So I don't think it's going to affect us too much.
8: If the Iranian players' minds are a bit scrambled by what's been happening, could that be an advantage for New Zealand?
11: I think in life in general, I guess everyone has their issues and their problems. And when it comes to the pitch, you have to put that all to the side and do everything you can on the pitch to win. We don't really have that mindset. We're focused on ourselves and, you know, we just need to be the best for ourselves and play what's in front of us. You know, we just have to focus on football.
7: That's the New Zealand forward Sarpreet Singh. Mani Jazmi, thank you for now. Meanwhile, in Iran's group, Egypt get their World Cup campaign underway against Belgium in just under 20 minutes' time in Seattle. All eyes, of course, will be on Egypt star man Mohamed Salah after his difficult season with Liverpool. He does, though, start, as expected, on what is his 34th birthday. Well, let's join one of the members of the BBC World Service team at the World Cup. John Bennett is in New York for us.
12: That's the type of player that Jose wants, because he wants a player that he can count on and his mentality has.
7: We can't quite bring you John Bennett at the moment at the World Cup. In fact, we have got him now at New York. Let's see if we can join John.
13: Yes, hello from New York, where they're still recovering after the New York Knicks victory over the weekend. But when you walk through the New York streets and you see World Cup posters, you realise that Mohamed Salah is up there as one of the poster boys of this tournament, along with the likes of Lionel Messi, Lamine Yamal, and of course Cristiano Ronaldo. This is a huge moment for Mohamed Salah, only his second World Cup. And you remember that in his first and only World Cup so far, Russia 2018, he suffered an injury just before in the Champions League final, challenged by Sergio Ramos, hurt his shoulder, and he was never fully fit during the tournament. It was a struggle for Egypt, who have been the perennial World Cup underachievers, yet to win a World Cup game, despite all their success in African football, seven-time AFCON winners. And guess who I've just met on my walk through the New York streets? It's Mahir Mazahi, a North Africa football expert. How are you, Mahir?
14: I'm doing well. Thanks for having me, Anton.
13: Just sum up how big this moment is for Mohamed Salah, do you think?
14: It's big because, you know, John, we always go to the African Cup of Nations, and there he's always compared to previous generations. Previous generations have won, you know, an incredible amount of AFCONs, and he never won one in his career. And we thought that that was going to be something that stands out. But what Salah has done that previous generations had not done was get Egypt to the World Cup. As you mentioned, in 2018, however, he came in with an injury, and then even the preparation wasn't so peaceful. If you remember, they were based in Chechnya. There was a controversial leader, Kadyrov, that came in and wanted a photo opportunity. And from what I told by Egyptian fans, there was a huge amount of celebrities and movie stars that were going into the team hotel asking for photos. This time, it seems like they're much more serene, and it looks... Look, I think this could be perhaps a way for him to do something that his predecessors haven't ever done and really cement himself as the all-time Egyptian great.
13: I wonder if he'll be motivated by what happened in 2018. For a bit of an insight into that, a while ago I had an opportunity to talk to the Egypt team doctor, the guy who had to try and get him fit for that World Cup and almost did it. He played more minutes than perhaps we would have expected when he was injured in that Champions League final. His name is Mohamed Abdou Alayla. And he took me back to that time when Mohamed Salah's injury happened just before the 2018 World Cup.
15: We were in Ramadan and we were fasting, just arriving to our team camp in Italy. From day one, we were planning that actually he's not inside the first game. He did a great work, working at this time like 7-8 hours per day. And the rest was just time for eating and sleeping actually to recover.
13: They say there are tens of millions of football managers in Egypt. There must have been tens of millions of doctors then. Everyone had an opinion, didn't they?
15: Yes, of course. I had like calls from the Minister of Health at this time. I tried to don't worry, don't panic, everything is going well. But at the end of the day, as you said, too many doctors, too many coaches, too many everyone started to say what he thinks, but I think we managed properly.
16: You got an insight there into the pressure that Mohamed Salah must feel all the time, being this star, this icon in Egypt. How do you think he copes with it?
15: I always tell him this, that I'm trying to learn how he's doing this. To be honest, it took us all to a different level.
16: That is Mohamed Abdou Alayla, the Egypt team doctor. He's still working with the team right now, helping the players in this tournament here in the USA, Mexico and Canada. He raved about Mohamed Salah, the team doctor, and the impact he has on the team. But what about the team then? How do you expect them to do at this World Cup, Egypt?
14: I expect them to do well and to finally get out of the group stages, but it's also partly because they've been drawn into what's being considered a not an easy group, but one that's fairly manageable. Of course, there's New Zealand in there, which is perhaps, with all due respect to any Kiwis listening, one of the, let's say, weakest five teams in the tournament. And then you also have Iran, who are probably not dealing with the easiest conditions. They're apparently going to have to fly in and out of the United States to play their matches. That's not conducive to being in peak physical performance. So I do think that Egypt have a good chance to actually get out of their group for the first time ever in their country's history, and that'll be seen as a success.
16: How much will they rely on Salah? I mean, look at the qualifying, 9 goals, 3 assists, he played every minute. That just shows you, though, that he's absolutely vital to this team, just despite the fact that maybe we've seen this season with Liverpool, or the last season with Liverpool, he's not quite the Mohamed Salah of old.
14: Yeah, what Egypt do that perhaps Liverpool didn't want to do is that they will compensate for him defensively. They will play a back five, for example, and say, you know what, just focus on getting us goals. That's really where, you know, Salah, at the age of 33, 34 years old, we can say his legs have gone. He's not really going to track back like he used to back when Jurgen Klopp first came with those pressing systems. So Egypt will compensate. We'll compensate for him. They will ask him to just score goals. And I think they're going to absolutely rely on him because they left their star striker, Mohamed Mustafa, at home. So Salah could be a number nine. But if it's not him, and it's going to be Marmoush, those are the only two really big names that have a lot of experience that they can sort of rely on for big goals at a World Cup.
16: This feels like a stupid question considering how many pressure moments Mohamed Salah has come through in his career, but can he cope again with the pressure of leading this team, being the talisman? For a bit of an insight into that, I spoke to the former Egypt striker Mido, an Africa Cup of Nations winner in his time with the national team.
17: Do you think guys like me and Salah worry about pressure? We don't worry about pressure. We love pressure. I played for the national team in front of 110,000 people in the stadium when I was only 17. I'm the youngest player who ever represented Egypt in Egyptian history. And I never felt any pressure. I love to feel that people are depending on me. Never had a problem with this. And Salah is the same.
16: That is Mido, former Egypt striker. So what about this first game today then against Belgium here?
14: Tough. Belgium are not, I think, the Belgium of 8 years ago when they had that golden generation of players. I think if you're Egypt, you're almost cautious. See, I hate this formula. Fans hate this formula. But you almost tell yourself, okay, just don't lose this one. You know, like perhaps try to nick a point because you know that the other two matches are the ones that, where you're really going to have to try and win.
16: And you're travelling around the USA at this World Cup, getting insight into various different football cultures, not just the USA, actually, going into Canada as well. Yes. Is Salah one of the names that comes up when you talk to fans up there with, you know, the Lamine Yamals and the Ronaldos and the...

0: 2018. It was quite difficult to watch the Egypt matches, seeing him not fully fit and kind of struggling through, and then missing out on the Qatar World Cup. Finally here, ready for this first game, Egypt taking on Belgium to get their tournament underway. Mohamed Salah getting his World Cup underway as well.
1: Absolutely. John Bennett and Mahi Mizrahi there on the streets of New York. Now, Tunisia lost their first game of the World Cup 5-1 to Sweden in Group F, and it could mean that we see the first sacking of the tournament. Mani Jazmi is back with me. It sounds, Mani, like Sabri Lamouchi is on the brink.
2: Well, that 5-1 defeat wasn't just bad in terms of the scoreline, but it was a game that Tunisia really needed to get something from, because their next two are against the best two in their group, Netherlands and Japan. Lamouchi's only been the Tunisia coach for 5 months, and in that time he's only recorded one victory and three losses. He has a complicated relationship with Tunisian football, because although he was born in France, he was called up to play for Tunisia. He came, did the warm-up, and that was it. Nobody saw him in a Tunisian stadium again until this year. And the fact that he played for France 3 years later, well, those things have never been forgotten by Tunisian fans, as I suspect will be the same for losing 5-1 to Sweden.
1: We'll see what happens in the coming hours, coming days. Mani, thank you very much. Mani Jazmi there. Elsewhere, another football news. Real Madrid have announced the signing of Chelsea defender Marc Cucurella on a 6-year deal. The fee could rise to $69.5 million with add-ons. The 27-year-old is currently with Spain at the World Cup. Cucurella, though, who joined Chelsea from Brighton in 2022, was understood to have been keen to return to Spain. The former Chelsea defender Mario Melchiot, who's part of the BBC's team covering the World Cup, says he can understand why Jose Mourinho has chosen to sign Cucurella.
3: That's the type of player that Jose wants, because he wants a player that he can count on, and his mentality has to be right, and he has to also have the spirit and the winning mentality. So for him to go after him is not that big of a surprise, because it is kind of the player that fits in his criteria, how he wants to play. But away from that, I mean, Chelsea probably looks at it and thinking like, hey, we got Hato, younger, you understand, he's very talented, very developed as a young boy, and he's proven himself, especially in the last couple of games that he played of the season, that he can stand up for that position. So maybe they looked at it like from that angle, and then they want to see how they can build on from there, because you need two on a critical position like the left side.
4: How big a blow is this for Chelsea and their new manager, Xabi Alonso, to lose a player who's become quite an influential player over the past couple of seasons?
3: Yeah, definitely. I think the motivation and the eagerness, you understand, what he always was bringing, I think it's not a player that you likely want to play against, and you won't enjoy it because, you know, the way he plays, the way he is. But as a player that you want on your team, I definitely would say Cucurella is one of them, because, you know, he's always there, he always turns up, and you saw him, you know, against... I don't think a lot of wingers enjoy playing against him, because he's very good in the one-on-one situations. So I think that's why it was a big surprise, and Alonso will think like, okay, now I got to rebuild and think about that. And I don't think someone that comes from your culture, Spanish side, you know, you're a new coach coming in, the communication would have been easy for Alonso to talk to him. But clearly, you understand, look, when Real Madrid comes knocking on your door, you know, you're always gonna listen and think about it. And then he probably look at both sides. Now the question comes, one is not going to play Champions League and the other one is. So that's why maybe the choice was made for him.
1: Mario Melchiot speaking to Aaron Paul there. Elsewhere, former Manchester United boss Ruben Amorim has agreed to become AC Milan's next head coach. He's expected to sign a 2-year contract later this week to replace the sacked Massimo Allegri. And Crystal Palace have named Pierre Sage as their new head coach. He's left his role as manager of Lens to take up his new post with the Premier League club. The Frenchman replaces Oliver Glasner, who of course led Palace to the FA Cup and the Europa Conference League titles in back-to-back seasons. On to cricket, and head coach Brendan McCullum has refused to be drawn on Ben Stokes' future as England captain, but repeatedly spoke of his worry and concern for the all-rounder. Stokes and pace bowler Gus Atkinson have been made unavailable for the second test against New Zealand at the Oval, pending an investigation into an incident in a London nightclub last week. The pair broke the England team's midnight curfew when out celebrating the victory in the opening test, and were present when a member of the England security staff was struck by a Saracens rugby player.
5: For us, our concern is with Ben. Our concern is handling that situation and making sure that we look after him. He feels supported by us. He has constant communication with us.

0: Those other things will work out down the line.
1: That being said then, what do you actually have to do to look after him?
0: Well, you just got to keep communicating, right? You're just checking in daily. Stokes and I, we've spoken every day since this incident has unfolded, and there's been a range of emotions which Ben's gone through as well. I'm not going to share those with you. That's out of respect for our relationship and the confidentiality of that as well. I care about Ben, and I just want to make sure that we are doing the right thing by him and ultimately doing the right thing by the team also.
1: Given everything that you and him have been through together as a leadership combination, and what you've achieved, what Ben's achieved as captain and what he's achieved as a player, if this is the end of his captaincy, that would be really sad, wouldn't it?
0: Look, I think, again, my concern is for Ben. So, you know, he's been an outstanding leader for 4 years. He's put his heart and his soul and his energy into trying to deal with everything that captaincy throws at you, particularly in this country, the scrutiny that comes with it. It has its perks, but it also has its challenges. And, you know, I think he's done a wonderful job of that. And for now, I just want us, inside of our group, just focus on Ben.
2: England cricket head coach Brendan McCullum there speaking to the BBC's cricket correspondent Stefan Schemmelt. England, by the way, have made four changes to the 11 for the second test at the Oval, which starts on Wednesday. Joe Root will deputise for Stokes as captain, with Jofra Archer, Matthew Fisher and uncapped pair Sonny Baker and Jordan Cox coming into the team. That's it for sport today. Today, Egypt just about kicking off against Belgium at the World Cup, on a day when Cape Verde have produced a heroic performance to draw 0-0 with the 2010 world champion Spain. That's it from us. Bye for now. 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
3: Mark Roberts pleased to announce that they are moving to a new facility at Covent Garden on the east bank of Demerara. Please note that the company service schedule at Providence, the parts counter, will be closed on Thursday, June 18 and Friday, June 19. On June 19, all branch operations will be closed at 14 hours and the entire office will be closed on Saturday, June 20. Markop is ready to welcome you, the public, at their new expanded Covent Garden location from 10 hours on Monday, June 22. They're thanking the public for its patience, understanding and continued support during this transition, and they're looking forward to hosting and serving the public and, of course, a business community at their new location and facility in Covent Garden.
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5: Thank you, Michelle. 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
6: 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Correct.
5: This is awesome. This correct. Is awesome. And members of the diaspora could lock in and you could look at the news. 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
6: Of course. 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
5: 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This is awesome.
6: The answer is we got to evolve. If we want to keep up with what's happening in our world, we have to be able to give people news now. One of the things our CEO here at NCN says a lot of the time is that the deadline for news is no longer at 6 o'clock. Yeah. It is right now.
5: It's right
6: and now. 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

0: very good day to you. Welcome to another program of From Word to Word. Robin Deodat here. We've got this word innocuous today. I-N-N-O-C-U-O-U-S. Innocuous may seem like a big word, but it's closely related to a more familiar word. That familiar word, innocent, we know that, innocent. And innocuous shares a few of the connotations of innocent. Innocuous is actually made up of two separate Latin roots, in, which is a prefix normally meaning a negative, not, and nocuous, N-O-C-U-U-U-S, harmful, that last part, harmful. In English, innocuous has retained the sense of the roots, hence it means not harmful, not offensive. It often used to describe persons or situations that some may brand as harmful and offensive, but they're not. So usually when they come up and you say that person might be making trouble, oh no, that's an innocuous person. That situation is innocuous. It cannot spill out into any difficulty for us. Well, here's the typical use of the word. His comments about there being some value in drug use were innocuous, and in no way meant to support those who peddle marijuana and all of these things to young people. So it was just a thought. The Latin root nocuous, harmful, has given us at least two other words in the English language. One very well known, the other used less often. Nox-I-O-U-S, N-O-X-I-O-U-S is one of these words, and it means nocuous, not spelt like the Latin, but spelt with an X, N-O-X-I-O-U-S. It means harmful, poisonous, very unpleasant. The other word is innocent. One of the earliest meanings of innocent in the 1500s was doing no evil. Also meant free from moral wrong or sin or guilt. Many of these meanings, they still retain today the word innocent, because if you look in the dictionary, there are a number of meanings for innocent, not just not guilty, but innocent, someone who is inexperienced, who is not crafty in the ways of the world, etc. So innocent, we probably might deal with innocent in a separate program, because it's a useful word to remember what it, where it started, what it means today, and the breadth, the depth and breadth of the word. Let's close with this quote from Julius Charles Hare, who said, "The greatest truths are the simplest, and so are the greatest men and women," I might add, meaning they're all. They're simple. They don't get complicated and they don't show off themselves on others. So the greatest truths are the simplest. And so are the greatest men and women. That's it for today. Join us next time for another program of From Word to Word.
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2: You're listening to The Newsroom from the BBC World Service with me, Jenna Jalil. World leaders have cautiously welcomed a new ceasefire deal between the US and Iran, with oil prices falling and stocks rising. But no details have yet been published of what exactly has been agreed, with the two sides giving sharply different versions ahead of the official signing ceremony in Switzerland on Friday. The deal has already been electronically signed, with the US saying the Strait of Hormuz will revert to being completely open, paving the way for sanctions relief for Iran. But Tehran, for its part, says sanctions have to be eased first before it stops charging ships to go through the strait. President Trump, however, insists that ships have already started going through the Strait of Hormuz.
3: The strait is already partially opened. As you know, they're doing a little hunting for a couple of mines that they've already found. But it's essentially ships are starting to go out now. On Friday, it'll be completely opened. We got along very well with Iran. It's a different set of leaders. As you know, the first set is gone, the second set is gone, and we found the third set to be very smart, strong, very smart, but we ended up making a deal.
2: So does this mean that shipping through this crucial waterway for the world's energy supplies will flow without any form of Iranian control? A question for our State Department correspondent, Tom Bateman.
4: I think what we're seeing here is certainly a lot of celebration, really, from both the Americans and to some degree from the Iranians, that they are both suggesting that they've got things that they have demanded from this deal. But until we get the actual text published of this agreement, it's really hard to know for certain where it will lead, because both sides are really spinning this quite hard, to the extent that we're getting quite contradictory messages over it. Now, from what was being briefed by the administration here in Washington late last week, clearly the primary purpose of this agreement is to reopen the Strait of Hormuz in return for the Americans lifting their naval blockade. But I would say already we're seeing some discrepancies between the two sides over even what reopening the Strait of Hormuz actually means. President Trump has gone on social media to say the strait is now open, that ships are passing, but the Iranians have said that they will, or they intend to, impose what they're calling service charges for ships passing. The Americans will interpret that as tolls, which they have said are not part of this agreement. There will not be tolls imposed by the Iranians. So already that sticking point appears to be coming into friction as this agreement is being announced.
2: And Tom, the agreement's not due to be signed until Friday the 19th in Switzerland. A lot could change between now and then.
4: Yeah, I think that's a really interesting point, actually, because although this is being pitched and sold by both sides as basically a sort of comprehensive deal to end the war, the Pakistani mediators, Shahbaz Sharif, the prime minister, has called this a peace deal. You know, it's already clear that there is within this talks this week that are supposed to set up what they're calling technical talks that should take place from Friday, lasting a couple of months, about the implementation of this deal. So you've already got talks about talks with the deal not being actually signed yet. And already I think the sense of discrepancies, even about the most basic issues in terms of reopening the Strait of Hormuz and lifting the naval blockade. So there's clearly scope for things to go wrong. It does feel like there's momentum towards signing it on Friday. I think both sides are ready for that. But the question is then, and what we've seen on the ground and on the water, is we've had ceasefires. There was a ceasefire announced on April the 8th, and President Trump said then the Strait of Hormuz will now be opened. It wasn't. You know, the Iranians have demanded sanctions relief, have demanded, say that this will allow them access immediately to oil revenues. They say they're not going to enter into those 60 days of talks unless the Americans honour that and they get some of their money up front. The Americans are denying that's the case. So we just don't know. Until we get to see the actual published text, I think it's really hard to know definitively where this agreement has landed. But clearly there is scope already, I think, for things to start to go wrong with it.
2: Tom Bateman. Well, Iran has insisted that the deal to end the hostilities has to include Lebanon. But Israel has said it will not withdraw from the areas that it's occupied in the south of the country. Israel's Prime Minister Benjamin Netanyahu is giving a press conference right now, and in it he has said that Israel will not allow what he calls terrorist organizations to establish themselves on his country's borders. And he said that he would not finish his struggle against Hezbollah and that that would continue. And earlier, the Israeli National Security Minister, Itamar Ben-Gvir, also said that the fight against the Lebanese militant group would carry on.
5: The state of Israel must not accept the ceasefire between the United States and Iran. We must act with a clear and uncompromising conscience. The security of the citizens of the state of Israel is above all else. We must continue to demolish the houses in southern Lebanon. We must continue to push back the residents of southern Lebanon. We must continue to eliminate Hezbollah terrorists in Lebanon.
2: Well, Lebanese state media has reported that at least one person has died in an Israeli strike since the announcement of the US-Iran deal. Since the start of the war, back at the beginning of March, thousands of Lebanese have been killed. Our Middle East correspondent, Hugo Beshega in Beirut, told us how people in Lebanon view the US-Iran deal.
6: We had a statement from the Lebanese president welcoming the inclusion of Lebanon in this deal. I think everybody here is hoping that this could mark the end of the war between Israel and Hezbollah. I think we haven't seen, you know, the deal. We haven't seen the text of what has been agreed. I think the understanding here is that there will be a ceasefire in terms of military activities between Israel and Hezbollah. And it has been a quiet day so far since the announcement was made. We haven't seen those airstrikes, Israeli airstrikes happening in the south of the country. There haven't been attacks from Hezbollah as well. Although here in Beirut for hours we've been hearing an Israeli drone that has been flying over the city. But what the Israelis are saying is that this doesn't mean that there will be a pullout of Israeli forces that occupy a huge chunk of the territory in the south of the country. And I think there's so many questions here about what is going to happen next. You have this occupation of Lebanese territory by the Israeli military, and the idea that the Israeli authorities have of creating a so-called security zone along the border. We have dozens of villages that have been completely destroyed by those Israeli airstrikes, by this Israeli occupation, and we still don't know who is going to pay for reconstruction. And finally, a million people remain displaced because of the war. Many are still, you know, haven't been able to return to their villages. So the Lebanese are very skeptical about what is going to happen, because a lot of people will say that, look, there was the war in 2024, there was a ceasefire deal back then, and what happens next was that Israel said it had the right to continue to attack Hezbollah. So there were those Israeli airstrikes happening almost every day in this country. And I've been talking to people here, and they say that they fear that this could be the reality again here in Lebanon once the world's attention moves away from this region.
2: Hugo Beshega. Well, ahead of that official signing ceremony of the US-Iran agreement on Friday, President Trump is attending a summit of the Group of Seven Wealthy Nations, which is being held this year in the French resort of Evian-le-Bain in France. European leaders are hoping that now he's agreed a deal with Iran, Mr. Trump will be able to focus more on how to end Russia's war on Ukraine. President Trump is due to meet his Ukrainian counterpart, Volodymyr Zelensky, at the G7 summit. The host, President Macron, and India's Prime Minister Narendra Modi are among the leaders also trying to persuade Mr. Trump to reduce hefty tariffs he's trying to impose on their country's exports. Let's speak now to our correspondent in Evian, James Waterhouse. So, James, the G7 is putting on a show of unity for Ukraine, which seems to have shifted the tide of the war against Russia in recent months.
7: That is true in the sense that, you know, due to the continued evolution of Ukraine's drone warfare, they have been able to not just maintain or contain the Russian advances on the front line, but to also strike deep inside Russia, striking sites such as oil reserves, as well as major supply routes for frontline forces. But what that hasn't translated to is a peace deal or any kind of ceasefire, partly because of Russia's outward reluctance to do so, and also America's reluctance to apply any pressure on the Kremlin. It was hoped by Volodymyr Zelensky, when it is hoped, he's here, that this gathering of G7 leaders will be another opportunity for him to make his case to Donald Trump. He says he wants peace, and he wants Donald Trump to play a part in that, and so do most of the G7. However, despite the significance of, you know, Ukraine's very future, European security, it still feels very much like a side issue to the US president. He's arriving, as you've heard, off the back of this declared peace agreement with the war on Iran. He's already got into a war of words with the host, Emmanuel Macron, ahead of meeting him tonight on tariffs, notably threatened 100% tariffs on French wine over a row on a French tax on US tech. It's not the best start. And when the president arrived, I thought he looked a little bit disengaged compared to previous meetings. He was keen to talk about the UFC fighting that took place in the White House yesterday. But as for tangible outcomes from this meeting, it could go, you sense, in dozens of different directions.
2: James, thank you. James Waterhouse there. You're listening to The Newsroom from the BBC World Service. Let's turn now to the US state of Utah, where this angry crowd at a town hall demonstrate how opposition is growing to a sprawling AI data center on the parched shores of the Great Salt Lake that is twice the size of Manhattan. Tech bosses say the centers are essential to the growth of artificial intelligence. But across the U.S., Republicans and Democrats are uniting in voicing their alarm about the vast amounts of energy and water such data centers consume, and the noise, the pollution, the falling property prices, and the destruction of nature that they cause. The CEO of OpenAI, Sam Altman, speaking at another data center in Michigan, says such concern is misplaced.
8: This could very well turn into the site where cancer gets cured. This could turn into the site where hundreds of millions of students around the world learn and get private tutoring. This could turn into the site where millions of small businesses can run their business with AI in the cloud.
2: But in a worrying development for President Trump's Republicans, lifelong supporters are abandoning the party in droves because of the party's backing for the AI data centers, like this woman in Texas.
9: My entire community is going to break rank. Everybody. All of us. We've had enough.
2: New York Democrat Congresswoman Alexandria Ocasio-Cortez visited a data center in Georgia and described conditions there to a congressional hearing.
10: Families are starting to see not only their water pressure decrease, but their appliances have all stopped working because it is decimating their water quality. They now rely on bottled water to drink and prepare meals, and water bills are expected to increase by 33%.
2: Our North America correspondent Anthony Zerker told us more about this divisive issue.
11: I think that gives a flavor of exactly how controversial these data centers are becoming all across the United States. And it's local concerns. It's at these town halls and local elections where the politicians are really feeling the heat from angry constituents. They're concerned about the rapid expansion of these data centers, the amount of energy, amount of electricity that they are using, the amount of water that they are sucking up, the possible environmental consequences of these large buildings being dropped in their local communities. And I think you could hear from that as well that this isn't a partisan issue, a very rare case where there are conservatives and liberals who are speaking out because of these things in their backyards. There was a poll the other day that 70%, upwards of 70% of Americans don't want data centers near where they live. And so while you are hearing from people like Sam Altman and other folks who are backing these data centers talking about the benefits of them, that's not something that a lot of Americans in these local communities are buying.
2: Yes, Sam Altman, they're defending these AI data centers, but also a big concern for him that the stock price of companies like his depend on building these huge centers in order to be able to generate enough power for AI to be used.
11: Exactly. They are looking at the bottom line and they're trying to figure out how to continue to keep up with the demand from American companies and global companies for these AI services. And they need more capacity and they need to find ways of being able to meet that demand. And that requires these large centers, these massive centers. The one in Utah, I believe, is proposed to use as much electricity as the rest of the state of Utah put together, which is an eye-watering number. So they have to try to find ways to generate electricity. They have to find an abundant water supply. And they have to find a way to get around these attempts on a local level to impose moratoriums on data centers and to make it more difficult for them to be built in their communities.
2: Because in Utah, there are concerns about climate change, the impact that's having on water supplies there, even before the construction of this giant data center. So what could the impact of all this anger right across the U.S. be on the midterm elections in November?
11: Well, I think you heard from that one voter in Texas who's a conservative, and Texas is typically a Republican state, being open to voting for Democrats, for the opposition party because of this. They're becoming one issue voters. So I think both parties see peril if they don't acknowledge the concerns of voters. But it's part of a larger concern about AI technology and its disruptive effects, its ability to replace humans with AI agents, and it will cost people their jobs. And that all kind of bundled together is what makes this such a potent issue.
2: Anthony Zerker. And here in the UK, big tech companies are also in the firing line. The British Prime Minister, Keir Starmer, has announced plans to ban social media for under-16s. This will affect platforms such as Instagram, Snapchat and TikTok, but not messaging services such as WhatsApp. This comes after Australia introduced a similar ban last year. The move has been welcomed by many parents and criticised by tech companies. But what did children themselves think? Nina Blissett spoke to pupils at a school in the northern English city of Manchester.
12: It's been quite a strong and varied reaction from the kids here whose lives are going to be affected by this social media ban. For some, it was something to be celebrated.
13: I'm over the moon about it. I'm quite happy.
12: Adrian is 14 and doesn't have any social media. He thinks the ban will mean spending more time with friends.
13: Nowadays, people don't really come out anymore. People don't play out anymore. People just, it's like become a habit of just going on your phone, scrolling on social media.
12: 14-year-old Maisie says the ban will have a positive impact on her. And she agrees with the Prime Minister, Sir Keir Starmer, that some apps can be addictive.
14: It shortens people's attention spans and things like that. And I think that it's actually really, really bad for the development of young people.
12: But others were less enthusiastic. I'm worried about the effects that such a wide-reaching ban might have. Riley is 13 and uses TikTok and Snapchat.
15: I'm not feeling happy about it, I'm going to be honest. I feel like there's a lot of groups, like especially neurodivergent people, who will feel excluded and honestly very angry.
12: What about the impact in schools? Byram Stanley is a teacher at St Paul's Catholic High School in Manchester.
16: Mobile phones and social media have posed a massive distraction to learners, teenagers in particular, with their developing minds. The government giving some direction here to parents and to school leaders can only be a good thing.
12: 16-year-old Sean says teenagers will get around the ban.
17: Honestly, there's always ways that you can get around something. It's up to the government now to try and like implement more things on top of that to make it a lot less like accessible.
2: That report by Nina Blissett. Now to a stunning result at the World Cup today in the match between one of the favourites, Spain, and football minnows, Cape Verde. Cape Verde is mostly known for its idyllic beaches and tourist appeal, but it's now demonstrated it's a growing force in football in its first World Cup match. The two teams drew 0-0. Let's speak now to our reporter, Paul Njeye, who's at a fan zone in the country's capital, Praia. And Paul, fans there must be ecstatic.
18: Ecstatic indeed, Janet, I can assure you. And I don't know if you can get a sense of the atmosphere. There's music playing, people are celebrating, jubilating what was a draw game between the Blue Sharks of Cape Verde and the Spanish national team. I can tell you, to many that was a draw, but to the people and the supporters here outside the fan zone in Praia, it was more like a win because Cape Verde came into the tournament as the underdogs, but they proved themselves worthy tonight, some said. In fact, some people said that they were very surprised by their performance today, demonstrating that they are a force to be reckoned with, especially when it comes to football. You know, the goalkeeper for Zinia put up a great show when he defended several attempts by the Spanish teams to break into their defence. I can tell you from speaking to people here, they believe that this is a squad that is going to go very far in the tournament.
2: Absolutely, because he could be considered the man of the match. But, you know, also, Spain did have possession of the ball for much of the match, but still, Cape Verde were able to hold them off.
18: Indeed. I mean, people say that Spain came into the tournament as favourite. Don't forget, they have one World Cup to their name. That's in 2010. And when they came in, people saw them as the big, big guys. So people did not expect that Cape Verde would be able to defend like they did today. And for most people, that is a demonstration that in the World Cup, no team should be underestimated, of course. They did, of course, have control of the match. They had, you know, more control with the ball and they seemed to dominate. But the Cape Verdeans, who are newcomers, also proved that they were not there just to participate but to compete.
2: So possibly the toughest draw they've got, because they're also facing Uruguay and Saudi Arabia in their group. So what are Cape Verde's chances of advancing to the next stage, briefly?
18: Well, the people I've spoken to here are quite confident. They believe that Cape Verde will dominate their next opponent, Uruguay and Saudi Arabia. In fact, Uruguay have two World Cups, but people believe that it's nothing compared to the zeal, the zest, and the enthusiasm that the Blue Sharks are coming in with to the tournament.
2: Right.
18: So definitely keep an eye on this squad
2: definitely.
18: As the World Cup unfolds.
2: We will do. Paul, thank you. Paul and Jay are there. Well, one of the players in that game tonight was Roberto Lopez, an Irish footballer. He used to work in a Dublin bank. Roberto Lopez was born in Ireland, but was recruited on social media to play for Cape Verde. Jane Dougal explains.
19: 10 years ago, Roberto Lopez was a newly qualified mortgage advisor playing football part-time in the League of Ireland. In 2017, he became a professional with Shamrock Rovers and just 2 years later received a mysterious message on the business networking site LinkedIn. It was from the then Cape Verde head coach, Rui Aguish, who had discovered Lopez's father, Carlos, was from the tiny nation off the west coast of Africa.
20: I didn't believe it at the time when it came through. It was like the message sent in Portuguese. I didn't understand, so I just thought, this is...
21: Sunburst orange juice for a burst of refreshment. Sunburst orange juice time.
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1: With the news at this time, I am Mark Watson. Good evening to you. First, the lead stories. 8 parliamentary committees reconstituted with new chairpersons in charge. Almost 3,000 indigenous projects funded from LCDS 30 revenue. Distribution of $85,000 per child education cash grant for June 29 start. In the region, bungee jumping staff arrested following death of Brazilian woman. And internationally, EU begins process of Ukraine and Moldova to join the bloc. The news comes to you compliments of Tulsi Posot Limited. 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And now the news in detail. Prime Minister Mark Phillips has been elected chairman of the Parliamentary Sectorial Committee on Security as the National Assembly completed the reconstitution of 8 parliamentary committees on Monday. Held at the Parliament buildings, the reconstitution process saw several members of Parliament elected to lead key parliamentary committees. They include opposition MP Vishnu Pandey, who was elected chairman of the Public Accounts Committee, and Attorney General Anil Nandlal, who was selected to chair the Constitutional Reform Committee. Minister of Parliamentary Affairs and Governance Gail Teixeira was elected chair of the Committee of Appointments, and Minister of Human Services and Social Security Dr. Vindhya Prasad will lead the Sectorial Committee on Social Services. Meanwhile, opposition MPs Dwart Hitzberger and Odessa Primus were selected to chair the Sectorial Committees on Economic Services and Foreign Relations, respectively. Minister of Natural Resources Vikram Bharat will lead the Sectorial Committee on Natural Resources. Since 2023, the money earned under the Low Carbon Development Strategy has supported almost 3,000 community-led projects in hundreds of indigenous communities. During a recent interview on the Starting Point podcast, lead climate negotiator Pradeepa Bolanot spoke about the strategy's impact.
0: To date, we have seen close to 3,000 projects implemented at the village level. Keep in mind that we've now run this for 3 years now.
1: She explained that the money was disbursed to villages in tranches between 2023 and 2025. Between $10 and $35 million go to each community based on population size.
0: So 15% go directly to indigenous villages for them to administer. And that has been, to my mind, one of the bigger successes, one of the biggest successes, I would say, of the implementation of LCDS 2030. Because it allows for indigenous villages, 252 indigenous villages, to sit within their village and look at ways in which the developmental imperatives that the village has, and each of the villages would have different sort of developmental priorities, how those could be expressed in what we refer to as a village sustainability plan.
1: The remaining 85% is sent through the institutional systems on priority projects at the community, regional and national levels. Disbursement of the $85,000 per child education cash grant will commence on June 29. The grant comprises the Because We Care cash grant, which has been increased to $60,000, the $5,000 uniform allowance and the $20,000 transportation grant being introduced this year. The grant will benefit every child from nursery through secondary at both public and private schools. Parents and guardians are asked to carefully review the schedule and take note of the date, time and distribution center assigned to their child's school. Meanwhile, Education Minister Sonia Porang says the 2026 NGSA results will be announced on July 10. More than 15,000 pupils were registered to sit the National Grade 6 assessment this year. Citizens can now apply for their Guyanese passports from the comfort of their homes following the official launch of the new e-appointment e-passports application system. The Immigration and Passport Office officially rolled out the digital platform on Monday, enabling applicants to comply. There should be applicants to sending their forms online, upload required documents, and book appointments for both new passport applications and renewals. Deputy Chief Immigration Officer Stephen Telford says the system is expected to significantly reduce waiting times and eliminate the need for long queues.
3: It will avoid persons from coming here for very pretty much early. You will be able to make your application on your own at your own timings. So when you come, you'll be able to have the service and you should be able to be dispensed with in the shortest possible time.
1: Telford says Guyanese can now receive passports within 3 working days with expedited applications process in as little as 24 hours under special circumstances.
3: Any part of Guyana you go and you make an application for a passport, you will receive it within 3 working days. And if you do an expedite at any of the offices in Guyana, you will have that passport back within 24 hours.
1: He noted that the fee for a 5-year passport remains $6,000, while a 10-year passport cost remains $12,000. Expedited processing is priced at $20,000. And replacement of a lost or damaged valid passport cost $15,000. Minister of Human Services and Social Security Dr. Vindhya Prasad has outlined several initiatives aimed at significantly improving the lives of senior citizens as the government continues its efforts to ensure the elderly are cared for and protected. Among the initiatives highlighted during an Elder Abuse Awareness Day event are the establishment of community hubs to promote intergenerational conversations. Other initiatives include the construction of a new senior citizens home, digital literacy, and the implementation of an elderly safety program.
4: The Ministry of Human Services and Social Security would have started a Golden Generation Hub program. And we want this to grow because we want you to engage socially. So the ministry is working in communities to set up these hubs so that you can go out, engage.
1: Minister Prasad also encouraged senior citizens not to view themselves as a burden, emphasizing that the younger generation has a responsibility to care for, respect, and support their elders. At 18 hours 8, we go to news in the region. Three men have since been arrested in connection with the death of a 21-year-old Brazilian woman, Maria Eduardo Rodriguez de Freitas, who fell 40 meters to her death in a freak bungee jumping accident. What began as a bungee jumping experience ended in tragedy after de Freitas was thrown from a bridge despite instructors reportedly forgetting to attach her to the rope. The men allegedly carried her to the edge of an abandoned bridge before throwing her off. Police are investigating whether this is a case of homicide with eventual intent. And finally, on the international scene, the European Union has officially begun the process for Ukraine and Moldova to join the EU bloc. The move comes just months after former Hungarian Prime Minister Viktor Orban, a staunch opponent of Ukraine's entry into the EU, fell from power. If successful, Ukraine's entry into the EU would be seen as a form of security guarantee amid its current war with Russia. As part of the accession, Ukraine is required to commit to comprehensive political reforms. EU Foreign Policy Chief Kaja Kallas has hailed the latest development as a major milestone. And that's the news to the moment. Before we go, let's share with you, for quality electrical supplies and accessories, visit Tulsi Prasad Limited. 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Tulsi Prasad Limited, building a durable foundation for the future. And now for a recap of the headlines. 8 parliamentary committees reconstituted with new chairpersons in place. Almost 3,000 indigenous projects funded from LCDS 30 revenue. Distribution of $85,000 per child education cash grant to start at June 29. In the region, bungee jumping staff arrested following death of Brazilian woman. And internationally, EU begins process for Ukraine and Moldova to join the bloc. The news came to you with the best wishes of Tulsi Prasad Limited.
22: This has been The News, featuring the personalities, issues, and events that made the news in Guyana, the Caribbean, and around the world. The news was compiled and edited in the newsroom of the National Communications Network.
5: Essequibo is Guyana's.
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6: With your sports guest, I'm Eric Collymore. Belgium and Egypt played a 1-1 draw in their Group G FIFA World Cup clash on Monday in Seattle, earning a share of the points. After a tense opening period, Egypt broke the deadlock in the 20th minute when Imam Achour found the back of the net to give his side a 1-0 advantage. Belgium pushed for an equalizer in the second half and were rewarded in the 66th minute when an Egyptian own goal brought the scores level. Despite chances at both ends, neither team found a winner and the match ended 1-1 the final whistle. Sherfin Rutherford and Shamar Joseph produced match-winning performances with a bat and ball as the West Indies secured a 2-1 T20 International Series win over Sri Lanka with a 5-wicket victory on Sunday at Sabina Park. Here's more.
7: A composed half-century from Sherfin Rutherford guided the West Indies to victory after they stumbled to 53 for 4 while chasing 169. Rutherford anchored in ends with 54 from 40 balls, striking 4 sixes, and 3 boundaries to steady the chase and keep the host on course. Jason Holden provided a late firework smashing 21 from just 5 deliveries, including 3 towering sixes. While Robin Powell chipped in with 33 to West Indies, reach 170 for 5 to seal the series. Earlier, Sri Lanka posted 169 all out, led by Donet Wallage, 43. The foundation victory, however, was led by fast bowler Shamar Joseph, who ripped through the Sri Lankan batting lineup with a superb 5 for 33. Following the match, Joseph praised the team's ability to rebound after setbacks and expressed satisfaction with his performance.
8: Sometime before, sure, but you know, it always bounce back. You know, it's West Indies at the end of the day. You know, we play that good cricket. T20 is our game. We go about hard playing it and, you know, we execute. I just enjoy taking wickets. That's all I can say. I couldn't ask it better. You know, coming out here, that's my job, bowling in the depth. You know, 18 over, 20 overs is one of the hardest over to bowl in any T20 game. So coming and execute and getting wickets, I enjoy it.
7: The two teams will now shift focus to the ODI series, which bowls off on Thursday at the Sir Vivian Richards Stadium in Antigua and Barbuda. Travis Seymour for NCN Sport.
6: West Indies women's head coach Shane Dietz has praised his team's resilience after they opened their World Cup qualifying campaign with a hard-fought victory over New Zealand. The Caribbean side held their nerve in a closely contested match, with Jermaine Campbell producing a composed innings under pressure to guide the Windies to an important opening win.
9: Obviously, pretty close game, and at times I think, you know, both teams probably didn't play to their potential, but there was a lot of fighting spirit from our girls, and obviously Jermaine Campbell probably started a bit slow and couldn't quite time it, but she hung in there and showed a lot of grit, determination and skill, and got us over the line with the help of a few others. But
6: despite the positive result, Dietz believes there's still work to be done as the tournament progresses. The head coach said the team continues to embrace an attacking style of play, noting that aggressive batting and power hitting have become hallmarks of the West Indies women's setup.
9: Yeah, when I took over, we analysed what areas we need to improve on, and it was hitting more boundaries and getting more of a power game, which I think is the West Indies DNA of playing cricket.
6: The Windies will now shift their focus on Thursday's clash against Scotland as they look to build on their winning start. While encouraged by the victory, Dietz cautioned against complacency, stressing the importance of maintaining the same intensity and focus throughout the remainder of the tournament. KFC Evolution's Marcus Keeler delivered a commanding performance to win the Elite Men's Time Trials at the Ghana Cycling Federation's National Championships on Sunday at the National Park Inner Circuit. Keeler clocked 22 minutes and 10 seconds over 12 laps of the circuit to secure the elite title. His closest challenger was teammate Aaron Newton, who finished just a fraction of a second behind in 22 minutes, 10.6 seconds. Aaron Newton successfully defended his under-23 crown, while Alexander Leung retained the junior championship title. In the Masters category, Nigel London captured the 50-plus division, while Segun Hubbard topped the Masters 35-plus field. Among the women, Denise Jeffrey rode to victory in the elite category, while Tandia Noel secured the junior title. Ghana Cycling Federation General Secretary Mark Sinclair said the strong turnout has set the stage for a highly competitive finish to the championship.
10: From what we've seen in terms of registration, I think we may have an upset in terms of who will be crowned champion in terms of the road race.
6: With the Caribbean Championships, Pan American Championships and South American Games on the horizon, Sinclair urged cyclists to give their best performances as the national team selection approaches. The 2026 National Championships concludes on June 21 with a road race in Linden. On that sport in a moment.
1: 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Time check 18 hours 17. It's now time for tonight's economic report.
23: Hello there. Let's tell you what's happening with the price of gold for the economic report. The price of gold, being the second fix, is US$4,355.20 per ounce. The gross price is $864,506 per ounce. The net price or take-home pay is $799,668 per ounce, or $39,983 per penny weight. The selling price is $881,209 per ounce. And now for the foreign exchange rates according to the non-bank Cambio, buying and selling respectively. $40, $207.98 and $210.45. For the Canadian dollar, $148.91 and $150.64. For the euro, $240.59 and $243.66. For the sterling, $278.82 and $282.35. For the Barbados dollar, $84.04. For the TT dollar, $23.09. And for the Eastern Caribbean dollar, $65.32. I'm Fuchsia Leung, and this has been your economic report as of June 15, 2026, as issued by the Bank of Guyana.
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11: This is UN News Today with me, Daniel Johnson. The headlines. As the world waits for a reported deal to be signed by Iran and the United States, the UN appeals for a life-saving aid corridor through the Strait of Hormuz. Meanwhile, WHO Chief Tedros says solidarity is our best defence in his call to all nations to agree on a fair pandemic treaty once and for all. And in Sudan, war atrocities show no sign of stopping. Independent experts tell the Human Rights Council. We'll have the details. As Iran and the United States reportedly prepared to sign a new peace agreement, the UN on Monday stressed the urgent need to open an aid corridor to transit the choked-off Strait of Hormuz and prevent a global hunger crisis. Deputy UN Rights Chief Awa Dabo stressed how disruption to shipping in the Gulf's narrow strait and the US naval blockade on ships using Iranian ports had upended the world's energy supply network. The crisis has seriously impacted aviation networks to and from the Gulf and restricted humanitarian aid flows, causing a much broader crisis that continues to affect people across the region and beyond. Speaking at the Human Rights Council in Geneva, Ms. Dabo highlighted the life-saving work of UN agencies, the World Food Programme, WFP, and the Food and Agriculture Organization, FAO.
13: We urge states to support the UN initiative to establish a humanitarian corridor to allow the unimpeded passage of food.

0: to agree finally on a fair global system to respond to a future deadly pandemic. Countries have already agreed to a framework pandemic agreement coordinated by the World Health Organization, WHO, following COVID-19, which is believed to have killed around 20 million people. But nations have not yet decided on a key annex to this accord that will encourage them to identify diseases with pandemic potential quickly and share their genetic information so that scientists can develop the tests, treatments, and vaccines that will save lives. Solidarity is our best immunity, said Tedros in his appeal, which he co-authored with President Lula of Brazil. It comes ahead of a new round of negotiations on the Pandemic Agreement Annex next month. The Pathogen Access and Benefit Sharing Annex does not give WHO any authority to challenge the sovereignty of states. The WHO chief also explained that a deal rests on the fair premise that countries who share dangerous pathogens quickly must be able to trust that the vaccines and treatments born from that will reach their own people too. To Sudan, where heavy fighting between rival militaries is now in its fourth year, and widespread violations of international law are ongoing, including systematic sexual violence. That's the disturbing update on the emergency at the Human Rights Council in Geneva. In his testimony to the council, human rights lawyer Mohamed El Noor from Christian Solidarity Worldwide said that the Sudanese armed forces and paramilitary rapid support forces continue to inflict indescribable suffering on civilians. He described how drones are also used against critical civilian infrastructure, and most recently in El Obeid, capital of North Kordofan state, where civilians were targeted, including some attending a funeral. Between January and May 2026, the UN has documented more than 1,000 civilians killed by drone strikes. These account for 80% of all conflict-related civilian deaths recorded so far this year. One of the deadliest attacks involved a strike on Ed Dayin Teaching Hospital in East Darfur in March that killed more than 60 civilians. In January, a drone strike on a market in Dilling in South Kordofan killed at least 12 civilians, while attacks have taken place mainly in Kordofan and Darfur and are also spreading to Blue Nile, White Nile and Khartoum. Also briefing the council, the head of the independent fact-finding mission on Sudan, Mohamed Chandi Othman, highlighted the increasing use of torture and enforced disappearance by both parties to the conflict as instruments of control over civilian populations. He noted the arrests by Rapid Support Force officers of at least 70 individuals in El Geneina in May 2026, including humanitarian workers. Their fate and whereabouts remain unknown. Daniel Johnson, UN News.
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3: Hello. Welcome to Witness History with me, Stefania Gotzer. 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But if you're listening for the very first time, welcome. I want to tell you a bit more about us. We look at a moment in history told by the people who were there. We use incredible archive and hear amazing stories with new 9-minute episodes dropping every weekday. So if that sounds like your thing, hit subscribe wherever you get your BBC podcasts and turn on your notifications so you never miss an episode. But for now, let's get to the story. It's the 27th of September 1993, and Suhumi, the capital of a former Soviet territory called Abkhazia, is about to fall into the hands of separatist forces. 2 years earlier, the Soviet Union had collapsed, leaving Georgia an independent country, and Abkhazia a region within Georgia. In the modern Abkhazia, the Abkhaz people only accounted for about 20% of the population. They lived alongside communities such as Armenians and Greeks,

0: and of course, ethnic Georgians, who made up almost half of the population. But now, Abkhaz rebels had taken up arms to seek independence.
1: A ferocious civil war is now raging in the west of Georgia. Troops loyal to the government of Eduard Shevardnadze are trying to crush remaining resistance in the breakaway region of Abkhazia. But it's proving tougher than they'd expected. The rebels have got reinforcements and they've mounted a counterattack. They declared independence last month, but Mr. Shevardnadze says this is still Georgian territory and he's prepared to fight for every inch of it.
0: Guram Odisharia is a Georgian poet born and raised in Abkhazia.
2: Suhumi was a very multicultural place. When I was growing up, everyone got along pretty well. There were a lot of Georgian Abkhaz families. Because of this, social relations were fairly peaceful. No one could have predicted the severity of the war that broke out on the 14th of August, 1992. I was on leave from work and went swimming when a military helicopter flew overhead. It started firing missiles. It turned out to be the Georgian military entering Abkhazia. I swam to shore and drove home. They fired rockets towards the city, even though there were many tourists there. The brutality of the war became apparent straight away.
0: Guram sent his wife and daughter to Tbilisi, the capital of Georgia, but he remained at home until the day Abkhaz forces took Suhumi.
3: After the fall of Suhumi, a mass exodus of refugees has begun. Families fleeing by boat or escaping along mountain paths because the roads have been cut off.
0: Guram first thought of leaving Abkhazia by driving along the coast, but the rest of Georgia had also fallen into civil war.
2: The roads were closed. We had no choice but to head in an unknown direction and ended up in the mountains. In the car it was just me, my mother, my brother and our friend, with almost nothing else. Just a few photo albums I really wanted to save and some documents.
0: It was a long journey inland, from the Black Sea coast to the small village of Sakeni, deep in a valley in the Caucasus Mountains. Beyond that point, the only way out of Abkhazia was a narrow mountain trail, too steep and dangerous for regular cars. A handful of helicopters carried the most vulnerable across the mountains into Georgia.
2: Sakeni was where I left my old car. I'd injured my knee in the city bombings and was walking with a stick. My mother said she would be able to walk, but when we approached the mountain, we were warned of its dangers. I realized I had to leave her with some relatives in the hope that they might be able to drive her later.
0: Guram tricked his brother into leaving without him. He told him that he was going to wait for a helicopter because he feared that if they set off together and his injured knee gave out, his brother would refuse to leave him behind and might stay with him to die in the mountains. After his brother left, Guram began to cross the pass with a friend.
2: It was raining and our feet were slipping, but we had to keep going. The further up we went, the worse the blizzard became. But there was no going back now. I had a jumper and a warm coat that I'd thrown into my car just in case, but I only had summer sandals and light trousers. We quickly went from warmth to sub-zero temperatures.
0: What he witnessed on that journey still haunts him.
2: I remember a woman who was carrying a bag with the remains of her child, who had died in the Suhumi bombings. Then I saw a husband and wife carrying a big suitcase each. The woman collapsed suddenly and I went to help, but she wasn't breathing. Someone checked her pulse and announced that she had just died. The husband immediately dropped his suitcase and fell beside her. When I tried to help him up, it was clear he had also died. I had never heard or read about people dropping like flies in this way. The main thing killing people was the stress of the situation.
0: Not only was the pass bitterly cold, it reached altitudes of more than 2,800 meters above sea level. At that height, the air is thinner, making movement slower and breathing harder.
2: At night, in the mountain pass, we would have hallucinations from the lack of oxygen. My friend was convinced he had arrived in some Viking territory. I sat down in a heap of snow and started falling asleep. This unbreakable slumber was dragging me down, and I gave in. My friend caught up and started shouting at me to wake up. "You will freeze! You will die!" He was slapping my face and shaking me. Only after he found some perfume in his bag and sprayed it on my face, I opened my eyes to the familiar scent. I asked what perfume it was. "Red Moscow," he showed me. "Why did you even bring this?" I asked. I felt a lump of snow next to me which revealed a frozen person underneath. And next to that, another. They had also rested and fallen asleep in that particularly difficult spot.
0: After 2 days in the mountains, Guram finally reached the village of Tuberi in the Georgian region of Svaneti.
2: I wouldn't have made it a third day. The locals had said it would be an 8-kilometer walk to Tuberi. But they must have been trying to make us feel better because it was no less than 50.
0: Guram and his friend were among the tens of thousands who fled through the Caucasus Mountains after the fall of Suhumi in Abkhaz hands. Hundreds are thought to have died along the way.
2: What kept me going was the thought that if I survived, I would describe every detail to show people what war truly is.
0: And so he did in his book The Pass of the Persecuted. To this day, most of the world considers Abkhazia part of Georgia. In practice, however, it operates as a self-governing territory backed by Russia.
2: When the war started, I was cut off from my source of inspiration, my city, my people. I started writing again at 40, but this time I wrote short stories and novels instead of poetry.
0: That was Georgian writer Guram Odisharia speaking to me, Stefania Gotzer, for Witness History from the BBC World Service. If you've enjoyed this, please let your friends know about Witness History. And if you'd like to hear more about what happened during the conflict in Abkhazia, why not listen to our episode called The Georgian-Abkhaz War? Make sure you hit subscribe wherever you get your BBC podcasts. Thank you for listening. Bye.
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16: Awesome.
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16: This is awesome. 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
7: The answer is we got to evolve, bro. If we want to keep up with what's happening in our world, we have to be able to give people news now. One of the things our CEO here at NCN says a lot of the time is that the deadline for news is no longer at 6 o'clock.
16: Yeah.
7: It is right now.
16: It's right
7: and now. 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And we've been able to do that through the development of this app and now through promoting. You can download the NCN app very simply. 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
18: 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Time check 18 hours 40 coming up at 19 hours. We have for you BBC, the global story. In the meantime, we have some music for you, and we trust that you are enjoying your Monday evening.

0: I am Sergeant 22279 Trotz, stationed at Traffic Headquarters Ivleri, attached to the Education section. I would like to inform the general public on the safe uses of the road on foot. On our roads in Guyana, pedestrians are one of the leading categories of road users that are killed yearly. It is important for pedestrians to understand the safe uses of sidewalks and footpaths when using the road. According to Guyana's Road Traffic Code, where there is a footpath or sidewalk available, use them. While using footpaths or sidewalks, ensure not to walk closely to the curb. If there is a footpath or a sidewalk that is not available at the time, ensure to walk on the right-hand side of the road facing the oncoming traffic. A school procession or a organization procession that cannot use a sidewalk or footpath should walk on the left-hand side of the road to the nearest side. Ensure that you have a lookout to the front of the procession. Whilst walking during the hours of darkness, you should ensure that you carry a white light to the front of the procession and a red reflector to the rear.
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7: Have you ever seen the Tom Hanks movie, The Money Pit? It's an 80s classic. So Hanks and his on-screen girlfriend, who's played by Shelley Long from Cheers, so they buy what they think is their dream home. And it's this million-dollar mansion, and it's on the market for 200 grand. But there's a reason for this, because they find out pretty quickly that the house is a nightmare. It's falling apart. And no matter how much money they pour into the problem, new things keep cropping up. and it ends up really costing them. Now, something a bit like that is happening right now in Albania, in southern Europe. Except instead of Tom Hanks and Shelley Long, it's Jared Kushner and Ivanka Trump. And instead of the staircase collapsing and the bath falling through the floor...
8: I just want to relax in a nice lukewarm bath.
7: On their hands, they've got thousands of protesters, some unexploded munitions, and a protected population of flamingos. And some people in Albania are so upset about this, it could even bring down the government. From the BBC, I'm Tristan Redman. And today on The Global Story, why are Albanians furious with Jared and Ivanka?
9: My name is Emily Wither, and I'm a journalist based in Istanbul. And I recently went to Albania and made a documentary about this luxury tourism resort on Albania's coast.
7: Well, Emily, it's so great to have you with us. Albania is a fascinating place, and this is a fascinating story. What are the scenes in the capital, Tirana, right now?
9: Yeah, so these are huge protests that we've been seeing in the capital, Tirana. And they've just been building since the end of May. They're being called the Flamingo Revolution because this part of the coast that's going to be reportedly developed by Ivanka Trump and Jared Kushner's firm Affinity Partners is home to thousands of flamingos. So you see protesters on the streets holding the pink flamingo high in the air. And the socialist Prime Minister, Edi Rama, who's been in power since 2013, he is sticking to his plans.
10: The high end finally will be built.
9: He says despite these huge protests in the capital, he's going to move ahead with the project.
10: To create a balance between the mass tourism, which has been a great ambassador of the country, but which cannot be the force... on which the country relies, to high-end tourism where less people can bring more money.
9: So he's not backing down, but neither are the protesters. And we've just seen now, night after night since the end of May, thousands of people out on the streets, outside his office, calling for him to resign. And these protests, they're very much directed at people in power. So Jared Kushner and Ivanka Trump. Ivanka is a key figure who is being mentioned at these protests. So a lot of the signs say, Ivanka, Albania is not for sale. Ivanka, Albanians do it better. There was one that caught my eye, which said that Albanians don't want rich kids to steal what is mine. So they see this as an issue with their government and how the government is selling off land to the highest bidder.
7: Protests night after night, as you say, with thousands of people, that's quite rare. What sparked this?
9: So this is all about a development on Albania's coast and on an island, a luxury tourism development that could completely change the area. And this is an area of ecological importance. This has been rumoured for some time, but no building work had started. And then at the end of May, some barbed wire fencing started appearing on one of the beaches. And so a small group of protesters went down to this fence and they were protesting about the potential beginning of this big construction project that's being led and backed by Jared Kushner's firm. And the private security that was at this fence, they reacted very violently to the protesters. They dragged the protesters away. There were very violent scenes and clashes. And that was all caught on camera. And those videos started to spread across Albania. The fence has now been removed, and Prime Minister Edi Rama has conceded that it was, quote, a disgraceful idea to put it up. But by then, Tristan, it was too late. The video had already been shared, the anger was there, and then we started to see these protests building on the streets of the capital, Tirana.
7: Why did Jared Kushner and Ivanka Trump want to invest in Albania, of all places?
9: Albania is an absolutely fascinating country, and it has miles and miles of unspoilt coastline, almost by accident, because it was one of the most isolated countries in the world during the communist period that ended in 1991. It was kind of known as the North Korea of Europe. So when you have other countries in the area, so just across from Albania is Italy, and then to the south of Albania is Greece, you have, you know, huge amounts of tourism, and you just don't see that in Albania because for so long it was so cut off from the world. It's now very much opened up. There are huge tourism projects happening all across the country. And we first, you know, heard about Ivanka Trump and Jared Kushner discovering this area a couple of years ago when they were sailing on a yacht.
11: We were on a friend's boat and we stopped for a swim. Effectively, that's how we found it.
9: They went to this island just off the coast of Vlora, which is the third largest city of Albania, a couple of hours from the capital.
11: We swam to the islands. We went on a hike barefoot all the way up to the top, and we were just captivated.
9: And she talks about how beautiful it was, how she couldn't stop thinking about it.
11: Over the course of many years, we developed the opportunity to help realize its potential and transform it, but with a lot of restraint and care because the land is so beautiful that really the architecture has to be fully integrated into it, almost rise from it.
9: And the way Ivanka Trump speaks about discovering this island off Albania, it was like she had some kind of spiritual moment when she was on this yacht. She discovered this island, which has angered Albanians slightly because it's an important part of their history. And then Ivanka Trump and Jared Kushner met with the Prime Minister, Edi Rama, who joined them on his yacht.
12: One of the nights there, Prime Minister Rama came to the boat. I had not met him when I was in government, but I was very, very impressed with his vision for what he wanted to do with Albania.
9: Kushner's made it really clear he didn't meet Edi Rama when he was in government, but he met them about 2 years ago, and that's when this project was really greenlit.
7: How does this go, though, from a transcendental moment on a yacht to actually becoming a kind of concrete proposal for a hotel development?
9: So, Tristan, this is so much more than a hotel. This is a major, major development. First, you've got these luxury villas being built on this abandoned island. But then the real mega project of blueprints that we've seen is just across from this island in a stretch of coast and in a protected lagoon. And it's an area that really has everything. You could totally see why investors would see it as a crown jewel, because you have pine forests, rolling olive groves. You have this protected lagoon with flamingos with a wooden boardwalk running across it. You then have more forests. And after that, you have sand dunes and a long stretch of beach. And the blueprints and renderings show this entire area being so transformed, it's barely recognizable.
7: If the lagoon is protected, how could anyone build on it?
9: Yeah, so that's a really good question. And that all revolves in a change of law that happened in 2024. So the government changed its investment rules to make it easier for large projects to qualify as strategic investments. And this was round about the time when Kushner's project received this strategic investor status. And there's been a bit of raised eyebrows about the timing of that. The government have been clear that it was just a coincidence. This was not done for the Kushner project. But essentially what it does is allow some building in these protected areas of ecological importance, and it fast tracks big tourism projects with less oversight, essentially. So these are areas previously where it would have been illegal to build in.
7: And just so as I understand the timeline, the law change on the one hand and Ivanka and Jared's transcendental moment when they first discover this island and set foot on the beach. When do each of these occur?
9: So they discovered this island shortly before the change in law, and then the project was greenlit. And so that has also caused some speculation among protesters that this law was specifically set up to benefit this project. That's been denied by all parties. But yeah, the timing has not gone unnoticed by some of the people out on the streets. And the first locals really heard about, and Albanians really heard about what was happening, was when renderings and blueprints started to be shared on the social media pages of Jared Kushner and his investment business Affinity Partners. And so people hadn't really heard anything about it beforehand. They knew that it was being discussed, that this project had been potentially greenlit. And then the next thing they know, that they're looking at these potential renderings. So it was a big shock to a lot of people and really baffled some of the locals.
7: Well, what's this island actually like? Does it live up to Ivanka's belief that once seen, you can't stop thinking about it?
9: This is definitely a very beautiful island because it's wild. There's nothing really on it. It's got really lush vegetation, turquoise waters, but it was also once a Cold War military outpost. So the island is covered in unexploded ordnance. If you try and walk around it or go off the path, there are signs warning you of landmines. So people in Albania and locals have always felt that building on Cizan Island is going to be a real heavy lift because there's no infrastructure, there's no ability to remove sewage or proper running water or electricity. Plus, you have to clear the island of all of this unexploded ordnance. So that's going to be really difficult. And the feeling was that that project might not actually happen. But what would happen is that just across from this island, in this coastal area and this protected lagoon, that is where the building work was going to start. And this is where there seems to be some kind of movement. And actually, when Ivanka Trump visited Albania in January, she didn't go to Cizan Island, the island that she loved and walked across barefoot. She went to Svenets, to the Nata Lagoon. And it was there that she stepped onto the beach with reportedly 100 architects, developers, surveyors. But the locals were completely kept away, they said. The whole visit was shrouded in secrecy. There were tents and cordons set up and fences, and they weren't able to get near. I should also say that in her visit in January, she had a lunch with Prime Minister Edi Rama, and they were celebrating. The restaurant owner who hosted them said that they were toasting over wine. So that's, you know, added to the speculation that the building work is about to start happening in Svenets, in this protected lagoon area.
7: What have the Prime Minister, Edi Rama, and his government said about it when asked?
9: He has given interviews this week and he has come out fighting for this project. He has said that it will go ahead as long as he is in office. Rama has also said that the protesters are well-meaning, but they're misinformed about the potential environmental impact. He's also insisted that the project's going to bring massive benefits to Albania when it comes to jobs and improves infrastructure. And, you know, that is something that I really noticed when I was there. You have this village in the area of Svenets next to the lagoon, and it's completely populated by old people. It's just full of pensioners. All the young people have left. And that is a problem in Albania, that so many young people leave the country in search of better work opportunities. So there is an argument that a big tourism project like this could bring huge opportunities to the area and bring young people back.
7: Do we have any sense, Emily, of how much this project could be worth to the Albanian economy?
9: So the Prime Minister, Edi Rama, says that it's going to bring in 4 billion euros worth of investment. And in a country like Albania, which is one of the poorest in Europe, that is a big deal.
7: Four billion euros, that's almost $5 billion. As a proportion of the Albanian economy, that's significant. The World Bank says that the Albanian economy in 2024 was worth a bit less than $30 billion a year. So that's almost 20% of the Albanian economy. That's a huge amount, isn't it?
9: Yeah, it's a big deal. And this is exactly the sort of project that Prime Minister Edi Rama wants for the country. He said in the past that we need luxury tourism like a desert needs water, and that what 400 yachts can generate is equal to what can be earned from 40,000 low-cost visitors.
7: Emmy, I'm no luxury tourist, but imagine I were. It's quite difficult to lure a different type of tourist, a very high-end tourist, to a place that is not known for it. How do they propose to lure people to Albania, which isn't known for that kind of tourism?
9: Well, it is increasingly known for that kind of tourism in recent years. And I also think they will sell it as a hot new destination. And Eddie Rama is likely calculating that if he has these kinds of big names behind a project like this, you're going to attract more people. Jared Kushner has said in interviews that he's expecting people that he knows to hear about this project through him.
12: We're really trying to design this in a way to be a place that we would want to be, a place that we would want to spend the summer. And as I tell different friends and I show them different renderings of what we're doing, they all say, oh, can we get a place there next to you?
9: So I think the government will be strategically thinking here that they can also trade on the name, because Albania has not always had the best reputation and it's been really trying to change its image in recent years.
7: You've been speaking to opponents of this project. What have they been telling you about the reasons for their opposition?
9: So I've spent a lot of time with environmental groups who are really concerned about how much this area is going to be transformed. They worry about the destruction to the natural habitat of this protected area of ecological importance, that, you know, light pollution and noise pollution are going to scare away some of the 2,000 species of migratory birds that pass through this area. It's also an area that's home to flamingos, sea turtles, endangered monk seals. And they look at these plans and they just say that if you disrupt the careful balance of this important ecosystem, it's going to be catastrophic. They're not against tourism happening in the country, but they're against it happening in this particular area. And whoever you speak to in Albania, whether it's villagers, environmentalists, protesters, they are all angry about this lack of transparency, that there are deals being made over fancy lunches in nice restaurants, and that locals are not being consulted at all, that there's no public consultation, there's no public documents when it comes to permits. So people are just confused and they want to be consulted. There is also this feeling of people are fed up in the country, people that I've spoken to, about corruption. They complain that Albania is supposed to be an EU candidate country, but there are still deals happening behind closed doors.
7: What does that possible EU membership mean in this story? Because if you're outside of Europe, you know, whether one country is a member or not a member of the EU might have little significance. But if you are a country like Albania, which has a relatively small economy, it could be a huge deal. What have the EU said about all of this?
9: Yeah, so joining the European Union is a huge deal for Albania, and it's something that Prime Minister Eddie Rama has been working towards for some time. But now Albania is facing outside investigations because of this tourist development. So the EU have now weighed in. We've heard from the European Commission, who has urged Albania to act without delay to make sure it's aligned with EU environmental legislation if it wants to join the bloc. And they're warning that for Albania to join the EU, it really depends on its alignment to EU laws when it comes to the environment. Prime Minister Rama has hit back and said that they will be carrying out an environmental impact assessment. But then separately to that, he's also facing possible corruption charges. We know that Albania's anti-corruption prosecution body has also announced that it's going to be launching a probe about this project, including that controversial legislation that was made in 2024 that impacted the area's protected status and also how land ownership could be obtained. So this grand idea that Rama had for his country could now be derailing the opportunity for it to join the EU, which so many Albanians want. And, you know, for Kushner, this is not the first time that he's tried to invest in this region and run into trouble. In 2024, he struck a deal with the Serbian government to build a Trump hotel at the site of a building that was bombed by NATO in the 90s. But there was so much opposition and so much protest that it had to be abandoned the following year. In the Serbia case, four government officials were charged with abuse of power and forgery in connection with the project hours before Affinity Partners announced that they were pulling out. These officials deny these charges, but it does give you a sense of potentially how high the stakes could be for Eddie Rama's government.
7: Oh, well, that's fascinating. So this isn't even the first hotel he's tried to build in the Balkans.
9: Yes, that's right. And in Albania, it could be even more complicated because of Albania's past and the fact that you have all of these land disputes going on in the country. So in the village next to this area where they want to build, speaking to locals, I found that they claim that some of the land that is supposedly going to be built on is theirs. They say it's theirs, and they've been locked in a land dispute now for 13 years. Edi Rama insists that this is privately owned land and it has been acquired in a transparent manner. And in the blueprints and renderings of Jared Kushner's project, these are now peppered

0: on the land as well?
1: Yes. So first you have to clear the unexploded ordnance, and then you also have these potentially explosive court cases. And it all goes back to Albania's past, where each system of governance had different rules about who owned the land. And over the last 20 years, there's been thousands of court cases like this one in Zvenets, where people all claim the land. And it's basically because after World War II, the country was basically big landowners and villagers working for them. But then the communists came to power, and all of this land was turned to state property because of collectivization. So everything that was private was then state owned. And then in 1991, when the communist dictatorship fell, they made a law which distributed the land to people living in the village. So basically giving them the land for their use, but they disregarded any other conflict of interest, and they disregarded all other deeds. And so this has obviously caused many, many disputes in the country.
0: There are some parallels here between the famous Gaza Riviera project, two stretches of Mediterranean coast that Jared Kushner has proposed to redevelop in Gaza as a kind of aftermath solution of redevelopment after the war. And then in a private project in Albania, something similar. What does all this tell us about Jared Kushner's approach to the world?
1: Well, it begs the question, doesn't it? Should these kind of deals be happening with Jared Kushner? He insists he didn't meet Edi Rama while he was in government, but he's clearly still working for the government in his envoy status. And actually, in January, when Ivanka Trump was in Albania, guess where Jared Kushner was? He was in Davos, selling his big vision for Gaza, for this high-rise seaside resort. And so that has angered, I think, a lot of protesters and people in Albania too. It's not just the foreign investment, but it's who is leading the foreign investment. It's the fact that a very privileged few can get access to the prime minister and can get access to these sorts of deals.
0: Emily, the story of Europeans not always being thrilled by US-driven tourism projects is one we see crop up in different guises, particularly in the European summer. How much does all this tell us about the way Europeans view the United States right now? Did you get a sense of anti-Americanism, or did the protesters not see it that way?
1: Actually, no, I don't get a sense of that. I get a sense that Albanians really like America and they want to move closer to America, and that this isn't about being anti-American. The feeling seems to be a little bit more about the fact that these are foreign investors coming in and that it's not clear how Albanians are going to benefit from it. And I think it's really interesting in a time of over-tourism, when people are getting fed up of tourists overrunning their towns and cities, Albanians are kind of right at the beginning of this, and they're saying, hang on a minute, how is this going to benefit me? And I think what's really telling is in this area, just across from the lagoon, this giant international airport is being built to fly in hundreds of foreign tourists. Yet, if you live in Tirana and you want to get to Vlora, which is the third largest city in Albania, and then travel another 10, 15 minutes to this protected lagoon area, there's no real public transport. There's like minibuses and you have to go by private car. So, you know, that's just another indication of how Albanians are like, well, hang on a minute, how are we going to benefit from this? So these protests have very much become about privilege and power, which I think reflects the frustration of the younger generation in Albania, who can see changes happening in the country, but may feel that they're being left behind.
0: Emily, thank you so much. We really need you to stay on this story, not just for us, but for yourself. You owe it to yourself to spend as much time as you can by these pristine, sparkling turquoise waters. Please do it.
1: Thank you. It is a very, very beautiful area, so definitely one of my nicer assignments.
0: That was Emily Wither, a journalist and BBC contributor, speaking to us from Istanbul. As you know, at The Global Story, we bring you one story every day where the world and America meet. Now, the Starsky to our Hutch, the Pepper to our scrambled eggs, is our sister show, The Global News Podcast. You can find it wherever you listen for the very latest news headlines. This episode was produced by Valerio Esposito and Zandra Ellen. It was edited by James Shield and mixed by Travis Evans. Our

0: Studio manager was Johnny Baker. Our digital producer is Matt Pintus. Our senior news editor is China Collins. And I'm Tristan Redman. As always, our email address is theglobalstory@bbc.com. 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
1: 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We have placed special emphasis on connecting with the hinterland regions, from the coastland of Georgetown to Bartica, or from Essequibo to Lethem. NCN has coverage. 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

Hello there, and a very, very good evening to you. Very, very good Monday evening to you. And welcome to Melodies of Love, right here on NCN Radio, the voice of Guyana. 102.5 FM and 560 on the medium wave band. I am Nazim Hussein, and Tevin Devine, he's on the other side of the microphone, and he will be spinning selections that will no doubt put you in that great mood on a Monday evening. How was your weekend? Let's hope it was a good one. The evening will be a better one, and the rest of your week, fantastic. We've got some good music for you in the program this evening. We will start with one from a movie that starred Shah Rukh Khan and Priti Zinta. This is a song I really like from the movie Veer Zara.

That was our open selection taken from the movie Veer Zara that starred Shah Rukh Khan and Priti Zinta. We've got two more selections for you, and we've got another song from the movie Veer Zara, and our third selection will be from the movie Aashiqui 2. Here now are two more selections on our program this evening.

Oh, those were two beautiful selections there. That last election, Tum Hee Ho, beautiful, taken from the movie Aashiqui 2. We got more music for you on our program this evening of Melodies of Love, right here on NCN Radio, the voice of Guyana. Another selection from the movie Aashiqui 2, followed by one from the movie Tiger Zindagi.

beautiful songs on our program this evening. Hope that the evening is going good and that you'll be having a good night's rest. More songs for you.

Well, that's all the time we've got on our program for this evening's edition of Melodies of Love, right here on NCN Radio, the voice of Guyana. Special thanks to Tevin Devine for spinning those selections. Nazim Hussein leaving you as usual with LOL. Lots of love.

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3: Berbice, Demerara, and Essequibo.
4: Essequibo is the largest county
5: and rich in many natural resources.
1: Venezuela is claiming Essequibo.
0: Venezuela knows that the border controversy with Guyana was settled.
2: Yet, it continues to claim Essequibo.
3: Venezuela must keep its hands off Essequibo.
4: All of it belongs to Guyana and all Guyanese.
5: Our motherland today must be that for our future.
3: For we are the future.
6: Essequibo!

0: Well, I'm Steve. I ain't seen the pit today, partner. You don't say lighting in your hammock like you got egg.
1: By this fever and shivering got me bad. What week me left for work?
0: What's 2 minutes you talking about, no? Salon, you got fever? You sure is that malaria you got?
1: By me, no. I sick like dog ape, plus I broke.
0: But now you gotta go and get tested. I mean, not because you got fever mean you got malaria, but it's best to be safe than sorry.
1: The man said I got bush growing in the back of the camp that is carried down the malaria. I can buy some of them and just drink them.
0: But I use a mucor wall. You gotta get tested so you can know if you got the malaria, plus know what kind. Here one, each malaria has got different treatment. I had Vivax the other day, and I had to drink the pill for 14 days straight. Now I strong like horse, I'm making the load.
1: Shucks, boy. Hey, this thing sounds serious, champ. I feel like I gotta go and take this test. Me neighbor, they're sick, plus Brock.
2: Testing and treatment is your first step to getting back to work. Take care of yourself, because this little mosquito is big problems.
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4: Welcome
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4: to this
3: of
4: week's
3: Guyana.
4: Edition of the President's Diary. Your window into the leadership, engagements, and national development agenda of His Excellency President Dr. Mohamed Irfan Ali. 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
5: The head of state on Monday met with public health leaders, emphasizing quality healthcare delivery, adequate medical supplies, and strict accountability as the government advances major investments to strengthen Guyana's healthcare system. President Ali welcomed reigning men's masters bodybuilding champion Lyndon Muscles Burnett to State House, where the accomplished athlete reflected on his impressive performance at the IFBB Roger Boyce Classic 2026 in Barbados and proudly presented his gold and silver medals to the head of state. President Ali met with an advanced delegation from India at the office of the president ahead of the official visit of India's Minister of External Affairs, Dr. Subrahmanyam Jaishankar. He underscored Guyana's commitment to deepening bilateral cooperation and advancing strategic partnerships between the two nations. The Guyanese leader met with the Director General of the Inter-American Institute for Cooperation on Agriculture, IICA, Dr. Mohamed Ibrahim, and other officials. Discussions were focused on agricultural development and cooperation for Guyana